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0: boring in, and it went off the right kind of shin area, just above the protective guard. Knocked it right out from underneath him. He's back in there. And the 2-2. Swinging a high fly ball out to right field near the line, drifting off near the corner. Rayleigh is there with room, makes the play. Basayo hit it high, hit it deep, but playable in right field for Rayleigh, and there's one out. Out-of-town scoreboard brought to you by Johns Hopkins Medicine. Some final scores to report, including a postponement on the south side of Chicago, where the red-hot White Sox will not play Major League Baseball's biggest win total in Atlanta with their 45 victories. They were washed away today. Leody Taveras squares around, drops a bunt in the batter's box, but it's foul. It's foul in the right-handed batter's box. So a strike for Taveras, who's trying to sneak his way on. Cubs picked up a 9-3 win in the Mile High City today over the Rockies. Rangers doubling up the Kansas City Royals 4-2. Other scores of note, they played in the ninth in Pittsburgh. The Dodgers with an 8-6 lead currently in that ninth inning. Oh, and one, the pitch. Taveras tracks outside. One ball and one strike on Leody. Speaking of the Pittsburgh Pirates, remember Ryan O'Hearn and what happened to his career when he came to Baltimore? The same might be happening for Leody Taveras. The 1-1, swinging a foul back. One ball and two strikes. Ryan O'Hearn arrived in Baltimore in 2023. Would go on to play 112 games, hit .289 with an .801 OPS. 1-2. Outside, two balls and two strikes. Taveras, he's played a lot. Over 200 plate appearances to start this year. Right now batting .264, which outside that season where he played 143 games in a World Series year for the Rangers. There's a pop-up, shallow on the left side of the diamond, backing up the shortstop. Underneath it is Emerson, and there are two away. In that 2023 campaign, that was the best overall average in any given season for Leody Taveras at .266 with a .733 OPS. Interesting parallel. Here's Colton Cowser. Leadoff home run back in the third. And that opened it up against Brian Wu, where the Orioles would go on to get 9 men to the plate and score 6 runs. He takes outside ball one. Colton has certainly left a 4-for-48 rut in the dust. Over the last 23-plus ball games, the average is above .300. And an OPS that is climbing near 1,000. A big cut and a miss. Evens the count of 1 ball and 1 strike. Two down, nobody on. 7-5, Baltimore batting here in the eighth. And the 1-1 pitch. At the knees on the outside edge. Close pitch for Cowser. But holding that last ABS challenge. Each team with one. The righty, Davila deals. Cowser takes it out of play up the left side. 1 ball and 2 strikes on Colton. Shane Boz, Griffin Canning coming up tomorrow night here at the ballpark. Friday night action begins at 7 o'clock. 1-2. Swing and a miss. Got him with a slider. Cows are down on strikes and the Orioles turned away 1-2-3 in the eighth inning. To the ninth we go. It's the Orioles 7 and the Mariners 5 here on the Orioles Radio Network.
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4: O's into the ninth with a 7-5 lead, and they will go to the bullpen and bring in the right-hander, the veteran Andrew Kittredge. 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In between innings, a little bit more rain, so the grounds crew came out, worked on the mound just a little bit, and turning in tonight, the best play on grass brought to you by Von Paris. Now it's time for the ninth. Orioles by a pair. Kittredge making his 17th appearance of the year. 13 2/3 worth of work. He rocks and fires, and the young left-handed hitter looks at a slider. Strike one. Cole Young leading it off is 3-for-4 tonight. His first career leadoff home run. Started the ball game. He's had two singles since. The pitch. Swinging a hard ground ball out to second. Down to a knee. Holiday stops it. Comes up right. Throws to first in time. And with that, our ninth inning is officially underway. Presented by SeatGeek, the official ticket marketplace of the Baltimore Orioles. One up, one down. Orioles getting home runs from Colton Cowser and Pete Alonso. And a 6-run third inning. Now leading 7-5. The pitch spins in for a called strike on Julio Rodriguez. Second save opportunity this season for Andrew Kittredge. The 0-1. So we got a ground ball towards third. In between hop. Out of the reach of Mayo as it crawls up his left arm and into left field. A base hit. Maybe.
5: I think it is.
4: I think it will be too. In between hop, angling near the line. And that was a defensive replacement in between innings. Blaze Alexander has entered this ballgame. He's now the third baseman, and he had the in-betweener. So the tying run will come back to the batter's box in Josh Naylor.
5: And the way Julio runs, even if he fields it cleanly, does he definitely get him? They are making it an error for now.
4: Third baseman started in, now backpedals a little bit. The pitch. Ground ball, middle of the diamond. This will advance Rodriguez over to third. Picked up by Henderson. Tossed over to first in time. There are two down. The Maryland Energy Administration is circling every save in the scorebook this season to remind Marylanders to save money with clean energy. Learn more at energy.maryland.gov. That was a very quick out to get rid of a dangerous hitter in Josh Naylor. Runner at third, two down. Here's another dangerous man in the batter's box, Randy Arozarena. The pitch. Swinging a ground ball out to Henderson. A two-hopper gloved on to first in time to finish the ball game. The Orioles rebound after an early deficit. They erupt for 6 runs, getting a pair of home runs in the third inning from Colton Cowser and Pete Alonso. They evaporate the early deficit, and they roll to a 7-5 victory. behind the hot hitting, the great relief from Tyler Wells, who retired 9 of 10 that came in to face him. And Andrew Kittredge logs his first save as an Oriole in a 7-5 win here in downtown Baltimore. Orioles split their four-game series, winning the back half, and they're set against Seattle. We'll come back, take you through the totals, talk about this one as we chop it up here at the ballpark. We'll have our highlights and rapid reaction coming up from the clubhouse as Orioles magic plays in the background. They're going home happy tonight with a winning edition of Orioles baseball. 7-5 over Seattle, heard here on the Orioles Radio Network.
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4: Kyle O'Brien, Alec Hildebeitel with my broadcast partner, Brett Hollander. I'm Ben Wagner. What a night at the ballpark, and not exactly the way that you pinned it up. Kyle Bradish was roughed up. Five runs all earned on seven hits earlier tonight. The bullpen was fantastic. The final five, a two-hit shutout from Tyler Wells, Rico Garcia, Grant Wolfram, and then Andrew Kittredge. We'll have the totals coming up in a moment after Baltimore's 7-5 win, with plenty more on the postgame show that begins right after this over the Orioles Radio Network.
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5: Baltimore Orioles come back with a vengeance over the final 2 days of this series. A four-gamer with the Mariners, a win yesterday, a win tonight to earn a split against a first-place team and a really hot ball club. So that four-game losing streak, very much ancient history right now for the Orioles. And with a win, they are now 33-37, and the Mariners drop to 36-34. The Orioles win this game with 7 runs on 7 hits. They commit 1 error, and they leave on 3. The Orioles 3-for-4 with runners in scoring position tonight. Not a lot of chances, but they made the most of them. 2 home runs, a solo shot by Colton Cowser, number 7, and then a 2-run homer that was hit about 440 feet to left field, number 15 for Alonso. He now has 44 runs batted in. The Mariners, 5 runs, 9 hits, no errors. They left on 8. Tyler Wells, what a day for the Orioles veteran right-hander. In relief of the struggling starter, Kyle Bradish, he goes 3 innings, no hits, no runs, 1 walk, 4 strikeouts. He was fantastic tonight. So Tyler Wells now 1-1. Brian Wu, he gets tagged with the loss, 5-5. Andrew Kittredge earns his first save of the season. The game was played in front of 15,776, and it was played in 2 hours and 44 minutes on what was a very hot and muggy start to this game, and then a very wet middle of the game. But the Orioles win. They win it 7-5 over the Mariners. We'll talk all about it next on the Clubhouse Show on the Orioles Radio Network.
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4: 7-5 the final score. Orioles pick up the win tonight over the Seattle Mariners. Back-to-back victories in this series, slowing down a club that was swinging it and pitching it. And when they needed wins desperately, they got the two that they needed, snapping the four-game slide yesterday. And then the big eruption, a rally, battle round, third inning, including big hits from Colton Cowser, Adley Rutschman, and his return to the lineup, and Pete Alonso with one of the more impressive home runs that he has hit in his short time here in Birdland. But for me, with the early struggles and almost a laboring cadence to him tonight, and Kyle Bradish, Brett Hollander, I got to tip my cap to the bullpen. What they were able to do over the last five innings and combined for a two-hit shutout, it was outstanding and it was necessary.
5: Tyler Wells saved the day. He was dominant. He slammed the door back of the starter, Kyle Bradish, who did not have his command tonight. The velocity was there. Looked like the movement was even there. The two-seamer had a lot of run to it. But for whatever reason, he couldn't command the baseball. Obviously, before the rain came, the ball was flying out of here. Both teams benefited from that offensively, and both pitchers suffered from that. But for Wells, he slammed the door, set everything up for the back end of the bullpen. He deserves the win. He got the win. And that offensive explosion against a really good pitcher, Brian Wu, that was also impressive, too. Really long home runs. One by Cowser. He went the other way to the back of the Orioles' bullpen. We've seen very few lefties go there over the course of this ballpark's history. And then Alonso hit one on the walkway back of the left field seats. So really, if you were to go and think about the bird bath splash zone and do that across where the walkway is in left field, I mean, I've seen hundreds and hundreds of games in this ballpark. I can't think of too many that have gone there. That was something else from Pete Alonso, but it's what the Orioles wanted, and it's what these fans wanted, and the Orioles have kind of gotten the train back on the tracks after that four-game skid.
4: Really good news, because the Padres are vulnerable right now, and they're coming to town on Friday night. 7-5 is the final score. Orioles over the Mariners. We'll take you through the highlights. Still some clubhouse reaction from the manager, Craig Albernaz, coming up. And we'll tell you about that Padres series that begins for the weekend tomorrow night right here at Oriole Park. Again, your final score. Orioles 7-5 winners over the Mariners on the Orioles Radio Network.
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4: Well, if you like some offense with some pop, this ball game was built for you. Our highlights tonight are brought to you by PNC Bank. Patience is a winning strategy in baseball and in banking. PNC Bank, brilliantly boring since 1865. And it didn't take long for the long ball to get started tonight. Cole Young back in that leadoff spot after in Game 2 and Game 3 sliding down in the order, popped his first career leadoff home run, and the Mariners had a 1-0 lead. And it stayed that way with Brian Wu on the bump. He was rolling 6 up and 6 down against the Orioles until he ran into a buzzsaw in the third inning, and it started with Colton Cowser.
24: Cowser hits this high and deep to left center field. Rodriguez is on the run. He's out of room, and that baby's gone. And we are tied. Cowser, an opposite field home run.
4: Later on in the inning, Jackson Holliday would come in on a wild pitch, and the momentum kept moving for the Orioles, especially the momentum that they thought maybe they left back north of the border. Adley Rutschman banged up, hadn't played in this series yet. Well, he made his impact here in Game 4.
24: The pitch. Rutschman, a line drive, base hit, down the right field line. Ward can walk home, so can Henderson. Adley can go to second base with a stand-up double. Welcome back, Mr. Rutschman. 4-1 Orioles.
4: Very much indeed. Rutschman would have a two-hit night and also drive in three. He now has 39 runs batted in. Remember, he hasn't played wire-to-wire for the Orioles this season. He was at second base when Pete Alonso came to the plate.
24: Pete hits it high and deep. Left field. There it goes. Pete Alonso sends it deep into the Baltimore night. What a shot. It made it onto the walkway in left field. Pete Alonso just sent a baseball where it just never goes. 440 feet later, the Orioles are all over Brian Wu, 6-1 Baltimore.
4: It was an absolute blast. Number 15 on the season for Pete Alonso. His lone hit tonight now gives him 44 runs driven in, both a clubhouse best here in Birdland. So the Orioles erupt a 6-run third inning, a 6-1 lead. But the Mariners, as we've told you, they can swing it, and they have. And when they swing it, they usually win games. Luke Raley cracked a 2-run home run in the top of the fourth inning, and Dominic Canzone came up to the plate right after.
24: 1-2 to Canzone, the pitch. Canzone gets into one to right field. That's going to go. Arena baseball here at Camden Yards. Dominic Canzone launches a home run to right. The third home run for Seattle against Kyle Bradish, and it's a 6-4 game.
4: And they would draw even closer. Julio Rodriguez with an RBI single in that top of the fourth inning. All of a sudden, it was a one-run game. An RBI base hit from Adley Rutschman. We told you he drove in three tonight. He would make it our final score 7-5 with the final run driven in the fifth inning. And the bullpen, it was lights out. Emergency relief early after Bradish departed. After four innings in the start tonight, Tyler Wells was outstanding, retired 9 of 10 that came to the plate. Rico Garcia pitched a scoreless eighth, and then Andrew Kittredge looking to slam the door in his first Orioles save. The pitch. Swinging a ground ball out to Henderson, a two-hopper. Gloved on to first in time to finish the ball game. The Orioles rebound after an early deficit. They erupt for 6 runs, getting a pair of home runs in the third inning from Colton Cowser and Pete Alonso. They evaporate their early deficit and they roll to a 7-5 victory behind the hot hitting, the great relief from Tyler Wells, who retired 9 of 10 that came in to face him. And Andrew Kittredge logs his first save as an Oriole in a 7-5 win here in downtown Baltimore. Yeah, that's the way it closed up. 7-5, a 2-run victory for the Orioles. They split the 4-game series against the Mariners. And now we'll welcome in another team from out west. Shane Boz, Trey Gibson, and Trevor Rogers scheduled to pitch in that Padres series. We'll tell you more about that on the postgame show. And next, we go down to the clubhouse and we hear from manager Craig Albernez on the other side of the break here on the Orioles Radio Network.
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5: A lot to like these last few nights. The Orioles earn a split against the first-place Mariners, 7-5 the final tonight. Time to hear from Orioles manager Craig Albernez.
15: How important was Tyler Wells for this one?
16: How important? Yeah, extremely important. KB grinded through his four innings, and, you know, he did a good, I mean, he left the game with the lead, right? And that's, for me, that's what you can ask for when it's a night like this, where he didn't have his best command. And Tyler Wells stepped up huge for us. You know, it was impressive. It was fun to watch. Efficient with his pitches. Yeah, he had him. It was really fun to watch. Just attacking the strike zone, the push-pull with his attack. It was a really impressive outing to give us three innings.
17: How enjoyable has it been to watch the offense get on track for a couple of years?
16: Yeah, I mean, tonight, I mean, Brian Wu is a really tough pitcher. I mean, his whole starting rotation for Seattle is really impressive, and Wu's a tough guy to get up there and do some damage on, and our guys did a good job of, especially in that inning, we put up six, of getting a pitch to hit and putting a good swing on it. You know, Kowser getting it going. You know, obviously P with the big blow, Adley with the double. It was really impressive to watch our offensive performance.
17: You're dropping the first two games of the series, being a 40-game losing streak, a bit of a side relief to be able to pull off a series split here.
16: Yeah, for sure. I mean, trying to win every game, right? Try to win every game, and, you know, back to back, just really gritty wins, right? And that's what our guys do. They're resilient. They bounce back. And now we just have to turn the page and focus on tomorrow.
17: How have you seen Adley's performance?
16: Yeah, great at-bats. They doubled on the right field line, but also Adley has the ability to, you know, take a pitch away and when he's either handing this, but when he's up lefty and shoot that hole. And it was a big RBI that we needed to get a two-run cushion. You know, because the way the ball was flying tonight, like, no lead felt safe. So the extra run was very important for us.
5: That's Orioles skipper Craig Albernez. And now the Orioles welcome the San Diego Padres to town for three starting tomorrow night. Ben Wagner, who starts a very brief vacation after this broadcast concludes, will be here over the next few days with the Orioles and Padres series as this homestand continues. But a preview of that series next with Ben Wagner on the Orioles Radio Network.
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22: Looking ahead, because the four-game series has come to a close, Orioles take the final two of their four-game set against the Seattle Mariners, and they did it behind the thump of Pete Alonso, who has hit five home runs in the last 13 games for the Birds. 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Turn around for the Orioles. The Padres in town coming up on your Friday night. A 7:05 first pitch. We'll have broadcast coverage beginning at 6:30 Eastern. Griffin Canning, he gets the opener for the Pods. Meanwhile, the Orioles will have Shane Baz on the bump tomorrow night, going to the clean mound at 5 minutes after 7 o'clock. Josh Lewin and Brett Hollander will have your play-by-play story. For the guys tonight behind the scenes, Kyle O'Brien and Alec Hildebeitel. Brett Hollander was here. He'll continue his marathon tomorrow night with Josh Lewin. I'm Ben Wagner, reminding you the final score, the Baltimore Orioles, a 7-5 win over the visiting Seattle Mariners. Enjoy weekend baseball right here, Birdland, on the Orioles Radio Network.
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1: All right, we've been talking about Governor Westmore's military record. Stories that have been featured in Baltimore Sun over the last few weeks, and then the Baltimore Banner. Priscilla, I love my text messages for Priscilla. Priscilla says, Angela, why are you talking about Westmore? Almost like you're defending him. Governor Moore is a pathological liar. Like, I'm not defending him. I'm just laying out the information as I see it and looking at full context of this book and what is embellished. But also, look, when it comes to the Bronze Star specifically, I think that's where a lot of people will draw the line. They could care less about these other little stories, but the Bronze Star, I think, is the bigger issue that Westmore faced above anything else. And I hear this from a lot from veterans, but there's also a veteran here that spoke earlier this morning with Glenn Clark, who was filling in for TJ Smith, responding to this story. And let me see if I can find this one. Oh, because Nick Allen, he's also a veteran, and this is what he said.
4: No, those things don't bother me. What really bothers me is an attempt at journalism from, not even journalism, an attempt at swift voting, which is the term I would use for it, from a news media conglomerate that has stated publicly that they intend to carry Donald Trump's message to the masses. That is their stated intent. So when they write stories filled with innuendos, half-truths, and anonymous sources that, you know, refuse to go on record, and stories, you know, paint this shadowy, you know, again, murky half-truth picture.
1: Yeah. And based on the text line, and when we've talked about Westmore and his military record before, and what I'm looking at now, I would say about 85-90% of people say yes, his military record, it does bother them as veterans. Many of our listeners are veterans, so I'd love to hear from you, especially if you served in the military, if it bothers you. And here's Westmore earlier.
7: I think it is deeply slanderous and disrespectful to think that any of us would leave our family, would go deploy to some of the most dangerous places in the world, would go and leave a wire knowing that there is a very distinct and real possibility that you're not going to come back. That we all then now have to deal with the realities that we have friends who lost their lives overseas or who came back remarkably different, and to think that we did it for a political purpose.
1: Yeah. And he goes on, you know, basically saying it's insulting to question a veteran's record. No, it's not insulting. It is what we do, especially if you put that on your record, if that's part of your campaign messaging, is to go through every single detail, especially if you're going for higher office. Everyone has been scrutinized.
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9: ABC News, I'm Dave Packer. A deal with Iran to end the war is very close. That's what President Trump says and why he says he called off fresh strikes on the nation. ABC's Rachel Scott in the Oval Office asking the president.
10: You have said before that Iran and the United States were close to a deal. It has not happened yet. Why are you so convinced that this time is different?
12: Because they've taken a pounding. They've taken a pounding like very few people could take. And they want to make the deal a lot more than I do.
9: Severe weather across the Midwest, leading now to more than 1,400 flight cancellations today. The biggest impact, Chicago. Air traffic controllers evacuated the Midway Tower due to a tornado warning. Baltimore City Public Schools says federal immigration agents arrested two people on school grounds of an elementary middle school today. A spokesperson confirming that pre-K and kindergarten graduation ceremonies were taking place at the time of the arrests. No immediate comment from DHS. This is ABC News.
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6: The second suspect in a 2023 Morgan State University mass shooting now faces attempted murder charges. Javon Terrell Chewy Williams was previously identified in the case and is already serving a 15-year federal sentence for gang-related crimes in Washington, D.C. The shooting injured five people and disrupted homecoming events. Meanwhile, a 17-year-old boy is expected to survive after being shot Thursday afternoon on Jefferson Street in East Baltimore. And city leaders are demanding answers after ICE agents detained at least one person outside a temporary Southeast Baltimore school campus, an incident captured on video by bystanders.
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27: Top story on the Baltimore region this hour remains scattered debris in the roadway following the recent rain. Drivers should use caution on Route 32, where debris has been reported near both Telegraph Road and Annapolis Road. There's also a new reported debris on I-95 southbound just past Route 195, which could cause additional slowdowns as crews work to clear the roadway. Also affecting traffic this hour is an accident on I-95 northbound at Eastern Avenue that is currently blocking a right lane. On the Beltway now, the disabled vehicle that had been blocking the in-loop off-ramp to Security Boulevard has been officially cleared, leaving both loops of 695 running without any major incidents. Over on 895, traffic through the Fort McHenry Tunnel is seeing the usual congestion-related slowdowns, but no construction or lane closures have been reported. And finishing up on I-95 one more time, aside from the accident at Eastern Avenue, overnight work inside Bowl 1 of the Fort McHenry Tunnel continues to slow southbound traffic. I'm Spencer Gaynor, WBAL News Radio 1090 and FM 1.5.
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26: Weather.
28: Scattered thunderstorms early tonight, then partly cloudy, warm and muggy. Low temperatures in the low to mid-70s. It'll be hot and humid again Friday with a chance for some late afternoon thunderstorms. Friday's high in the mid-90s with the heat index well over 100. Sunny skies and less humid on Saturday. High temperatures near 89. I'm meteorologist Tom Tasselmeyer on WBAL News Radio 1090 and FM 101.5.
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29: Well, let me ask real quick, yeah, Brian, sure. About this. Let me ask you about your second term action plan that is now, you made the announcement the other day about this. Can you describe what is entailed in that and kind of what the citizens can expect?
30: Yeah, it's much like it's the updated plan, right? When we came into office, C4, we talked about our action plan and things that we wanted to see and so that people can hold us accountable for that. For example, as you guys, you two know very well, at the top of that, at the time, was dealing with COVID and reducing homicides and shootings in the city of Baltimore. We know that goal has been met, but now it's about expanding and deepening that work, right? It's when you think about older adults, we want to make sure that we're getting more impact for them. When you think about economic development, downtown and downtown rise is a big part of that. Making sure that we go through with the repay Baltimore and the streets of the city, all of those things, we're just listing out what goals and metrics we want to work towards and be held accountable for in the second term.
31: Just real quick on the conduit deal. I mean, the way I remembered it was, and what people complained about was that BGE was going to be able to profit because the city owned the infrastructure and they were going to essentially pay off a lot of that by raising prices and customers would have to pay it over years. Did that play into your decision in this month? Do you think that BGE is actually profiting from this work on the infrastructure underneath? And obviously, a big complaint right now is how much BGE bills are costing.
30: Right, but Brian, I think that the PSC has been very clear about why people's bills are increasing. When you think about the infrastructure or lack thereof and leads to improvements of the infrastructure, when you think about things like data center, they've been very clear what is driving the cost and moving the material, all of those things, what is driving the increase. For us, this is about making sure that we get the investment that we need in the system. And again, 2023's numbers are not 2026's numbers. That's it.
31: Right. Well, and just one last on this, and that is, I know it's in negotiations now, and like you have the ability to renegotiate or get out of it. Do you expect this to be like hard fought, or is this something that you can come to an agreement pretty quickly, do you think, with BGE?
30: We shall see. I never speak things before they happen, Brian. We hope not.
31: Okay.
29: When it comes to our water system, Mr. Mayor, there was an announcement to try to get a charter amendment on board that would modernize our regional water system. A lot of people have been looking at the 9%, and I talk about it all the time, going back before you were mayor, the 9% extra we all are paying just about every year in our water bills. What can we expect with this effort to modernize the water system?
30: Yeah, I think that Brian will remember this. When I first came into office, me and then County Executive Olszewski really continued and really got deep into the work that actually my predecessor had begun and said was very important, Mayor Young, about looking at the water system and what County Executive, now Congressman Olszewski, and I talked about was looking at the system top to bottom to see what we needed to do and to update this system, because we know the agreements and everything that we have on the system were done before he and I were born, right?
29: Right.
30: I think that that's critical.
29: We hear Daddy. We understand, Dad.
30: I think that's critically, critically important. But when you think about that, we would then have the Water Task Force legislation in Annapolis, and that this is a recommendation of the task force to have a separate water system that isn't connected to the rest of DPW, Brian, and C4. It's also a best practice. If you go to D.C., it's separate, right? The Department of Public Works in D.C. is not worried about trash, snow removal, recycling, and the water system. DC water is separate from the system. It allows us to then also work with the county and our other customers on how we can have the system be more modern governance, modern everything, to make sure that we're providing the best service possible, including looking at how we can help out the users themselves in a daily way.
31: So the city has once again filed a lawsuit against a company. This one's a local company, Agora Companies. I have to be honest, I've never heard of them before, but they've been in Baltimore for almost 50 years. And it's for essentially snake oil kind of aggressive tactics on how they're doing things and maybe preying on older people. They deny this, of course, but they're very upset with this lawsuit, saying that they had no idea that it was coming, never had really any contact with anybody from the city on this. So I guess my first question is, you know, should there have at least been a conversation about the concerns on this first? And I'll like to hear your answer, and I have a follow-up.
30: Well, you already know, Brian, I'm not talking about a suit. We stand by the suit. We stand by protecting our residents, especially our older adults. And we stand by having the conversation that we're having now, because that's what's important. No one was having a conversation without seniors. So we're having the conversation the way that it needs to be had.
31: Okay. The CEO of the company responded by essentially saying that he wants a refund because he's been in Baltimore for 47 years. He's done all of the hard work in order to keep the company in Baltimore and has paid a ton of taxes. And I think his quote to the Baltimore Banner was, have the schools improved as we were promised? Are the streets any safer? Is there less trash in the gutters? We want a refund. What do you say to that?
30: Well, we know the streets are safer than they were 50 years ago, let alone 40-something years ago. So we know that's true. And we're focused on the issues at hand. We're focused on the issue at hand in court, not people's emotions, but the truth and the facts, and that will be handled in court.
29: Baltimore City Mayor Brandon Scott, we just had Baltimore City Police Commissioner Richard Worley in our studios last week. And, of course, all the metrics on crime, you know, basically are down. We had a little spate with non-fatal shootings, but basically everything is down from the historic year last year. But the problem still exists with juveniles. And one of the things that, you know, Commissioner Worley was talking with us about, again, is the same kids over and over again that they know that are being recycled in the system. I'm going to ask you again, Mr. Mayor, have you had an opportunity to speak with the governor, to speak with Betsy Fox Tolentino at DGS and say, we need your help dealing with these small group of kids that are under your jurisdiction, that are under your monitoring?
30: No, we have, and we will continue to work with them on that. I know that the commissioner probably said this too. You know that they meet and talk with DJS all the time, but it's not just them. We'll be having that kind of conversation, those kind of conversations at the CJCC and other places. Because look, with the repeat juveniles, with the repeat adults, right? I don't know if the commissioner went into this, but like we've had folks end up be the victim of violence that we're like, well, how is this person even back out on the street? We have to make sure that there's accountability and that we're not setting ourselves up for more things by not doing the appropriate things.

0: Yes, the intake person then decides whether they hit the bricks or do whatever. Remove that process and get it in front of a judge or somebody where the individual, based on record, just can't get back out. Because the juvenile, Mr. Mayor, their life is in danger as much as it is our lives in danger, putting them back on the street.
1: I explain that to people all the time. I say, look, you got to take them off the street, because it's not just about the violence that they could carry out on someone else. When you know this, see, for a lot of folks don't understand this, just culturally, if you're a quote-unquote, as you and I would say, stick-up boy, eventually people start to hunt you.
0: Yep.
1: We know that's what happens, right? They know that's what you're doing. And they start to, somebody is going to hurt one of these kids, and then I'm the one that's going to have to deal with their parents that they don't lost their child. And that's the thing that I say to everybody. And that's why I think that we have to, but you know what I'm going to say, Brian and C4? Y'all know how I feel about the system. I think it needs to be built from the ground up.
2: C4 and Brian.
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4: 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But things changed. 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
3: Early voting begins today in Maryland, but we're talking about the ballot issues. When they sent out the wrong ballots, decided, you know what, we're going to have to send out a whole nother batch
0: of ballots
3: to everybody. 500,000 new ones went out, even though everybody pretty much received a first ballot that was going to be, you know, set aside, at least it should be. We're only going to count the second one. But now they say, well, even if you don't send the second one in, we'll still count the first one. We're just going to put it in a quarantine bucket, if you will, and we'll just make sure we have protocols in place that no one's vote will be counted twice and that everybody's vote will be counted. And it is, trust us. Now, they did map out their protocols. It's very convoluted and complicated, but it does make sense when you walk through it. The question is, do you trust it that nobody's vote will be counted twice and that everybody's vote at least will be counted once? 410-467-WBAL. We just had a phone call from a guy who received two of them.
0: Mike.
3: And then he opened them, had them both open, And after he took him out of the envelope, he's like, oh, I can't remember which one is the right one.
0: But he sent both of them in.
3: Right.

0: But to me, that's what you do. Send both of them in, and that way the Board of Elections will discriminate between what to do.
1: By the way, the ballot should be the same as long as it was the same party. It's the envelope, right, that's going to have the code on it?
0: It does. It has ballot. The envelope has, well, the ballot.
1: Was the ballot have the code, or does the envelope have the code?
0: I just know the code is on one of them. It might be on both of them. Right. I don't know. But you still have to you've got to mail it in the envelope. So one of the envelopes, it comes in an envelope. And then inside is another envelope that has the barcode on it, which you put the vote in to send it back. Right. So it's confusing, but if you had it in front of you, you would understand.
1: By the way, this was why some people said from the get-go that they should have done it in a different color.
0: That's
1: they
0: correct.
1: Have printed it in like yellow or
0: you mean
1: blue.
0: Ed Hale? Because I've heard it first.
1: Ed Hale?
0: The first person I heard it from. Now, I've heard others say it too. Let's get Ken in Westminster. Ken, good morning. You're on WBAL with Brian and me.
2: Hey, Sheepo and Brian. Good morning.
0: Good morning.
2: Thanks for taking the call. Yeah, I've received the second ballot as well. And if I hadn't been listening to you guys like I usually do, I would have been turning the first one in. But they said there were a problem. They weren't going to do it. So I just put the first one aside.
0: Yep.
2: Got the second. And to make sure they didn't screw up the second, I took and delivered it. I live in Carroll, so I delivered it to the drop box right outside the Board of Elections.
0: To make sure.
2: Drop box. And I took a picture of it. So, and then they sent the thing that my thing was received, and then I could follow it if I wanted. But
0: what's
2: really screwed up here in Carroll County is like the Republican Party. I went to the carnival last night in Sykesville.
0: Mm-hmm.
2: The Democrats are set up, and no Republican booths are set up. And I contacted the Carroll County rep, and they say they don't get to all the carnivals and gave me a list of the ones that they hit. You know, I said, oh, that's nice. So a place where you can get some nice young voters, new parents, you know, you don't even bother to,
0: Can we have a situation in Howard County where there's not even a Republican candidate for county executive in the primary? That's how bad things have gotten.
1: There's only one in Anne Arundel County, where it's a county where you can certainly win if
0: you're
1: the right candidate. That's,
0: but, Ken, it's a problem.
2: It's terrible. You know, that's why, you know, Ed Hale had to change parties.
0: Yep.
2: You know, because he'll never have a chance right up against. But I really believe that he has a really good chance of, getting through this primary and getting some of that Republican money. Hell yeah, man.
0: Ken, thank you for the call. I appreciate it. Let's get to Mike in Parkton. Where are we at here? Here we go. Mike, good morning. You're on with Brandme. What are your thoughts about all of this?
3: Hey, good morning, guys. I've been an election judge for the past decade, and Brian, to answer your question earlier where you're saying what happens if someone gets a ballot and then goes in, or they mail it in.
1: Right.
3: Whether or not, it doesn't matter whether the ballot is received, the mail-in ballot is received or not. When you go to check in on election day, the computer will pull up showing that an absentee ballot was sent to you. Whether or not you've received that ballot or sent it in, doesn't matter.
1: All right.
3: They will issue you a provisional ballot, and then they'll figure that out.
0: Right.
3: My question is this, though. You look at, some people who are receive the opposite party's ballot. So if you're a Democrat, you might have received a Republican ballot and Republican vice versa. If somebody mails that in and they don't fill out the replacement ballot or go into the polling position, will those ballots be counted?
0: Maybe. So that's what I'm saying. Here's the thing, Mike. They're putting them into, buckets, three different buckets. And if you, using your example, the original ballot isn't in their possession. You didn't put the replacement in. You didn't vote in person. They will go to the original ballot to count that ballot.
3: Yeah. I guess my thought is independent voters will probably be very frustrated because then, theoretically, they should have even been allowed to vote.
1: Here it is, Mike. This is the way it's written up in the Maryland Matters article on it. He says, if the voter sent in a ballot that does not align with their voter registration in district, it will not be counted.
0: Oh, it won't be counted.
1: That's what they say. An original ballot that aligns with the voter's registration district would count if the replacement is not returned. So
0: they say they won't count it.
1: They say they won't count it.
0: You trust them, don't you, Mike? You trust them?
3: C4, I am at best a trust but verify, and more likely a verify than trust. And I will tell you, as far as in-person voting, I have a great deal of confidence in that system.
0: Me too.
3: As far as after that, you know, there's too many issues. And one of the frustrating things is if you register to get an absentee ballot, mm-hmm. one of the boxes you can check is for this election and any following election to have a mail-in ballot
0: yes.
3: automatically mailed to you, which in situations like this just compounds it. And then you take the fact that, you know, the voter registration is not connected with vital records or motor voter registration, you know, with the So if somebody moves or dies, those ballots, unless somebody notifies the election board, will continue to send out.
0: And that's
3: ballots.
0: Why, Mike, you have the Department of Justice, we talked about earlier in the show, in federal court with Maryland, saying we would like to see your voter rolls to determine if deceased people, people aren't country legally, are removed from your voting ranks, Mike.
3: And I absolutely believe, you know, that should be done. I mean, that should be done with every state, not just Democrat, you know. Mm-hmm. And one of the issues is, you know, this was, I guess, in the 2022 election. It just goes to show as far as presenting voter ID. My friend was working at a poll, and a woman came in to register, said she's, you know, right. Kathy Smith or whatever. And fortunately, somebody, a few people behind her in line, poked his head out and said, hey, I know Kathy.
0: That ain't you.
3: You're not her.
0: That ain't you.
3: And, you know, it just, it's scary. But, hey, thanks, guys.
0: Mike, I appreciate the call. Election Judge Mike. Let's get Bonnie in Halethorpe. Bonnie, good morning. You're on WBL with Brandon. What do you know about these replacement ballots?
4: Nothing. Good morning,
0: okay.
4: guys. No, my ballot was late. I just got it Monday. And I had called because I was concerned. And I was told if I wanted to just go and vote in person, I would have to write a letter to my local election board letting
0: no,
4: them know.
0: That's not true.
4: Now, I don't know. This was back, like, last week. So I think
0: you can always go in person, Bonnie. Let me tell you. I know. You can always go in person to vote. Now, whether they'll allow you to vote with them with research, that's one thing. But you don't have to get permission to go in person and vote.
1: But it would be a provisional ballot. Though.
0: Yeah, it probably would be.
4: Yeah,
0: but I'm saying when you're there, though, Bonnie, they will explain. You just heard an election judge right before you. Mike is an election judge. The election judges will explain to you in person what your options are. But don't let anybody tell you got to get permission to go in and vote. No.
4: Yeah, write a letter to them. And
0: that's ridiculous. Don't listen to that, Bonnie.
4: Thank you.
0: Yeah. Thank you very much. Let's get Todd in Reisterstown on this. Todd, good morning. You're on with Brandon. What are your thoughts?
5: Good morning, guys. Hey, there's an old saying that says, if you give the devil half a chance, he'll come up with the rest himself. In this case, in this election, that a lot of people think he's the devil could be Donald Trump. And this is a federal election. We have federal, you know, state and federal, but the federal part, that call you had with the election judge, it was mm-hmm. very important, but it sounded like if there's any daylight, any question in there, Todd Blanche, who'll be heading to DOJ, will descend on Maryland with lawsuits.
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1: The president, you would think, would be a little bit smarter than this. 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
0: sure.
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6: 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C4 and Brian Neiman.
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0: Well, that blew up when Iran all of a sudden said, you know, after we let you on the Friday, the blockade's back on.
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13: And two people arrested by federal ICE agents on the grounds of a Baltimore City elementary school this morning during drop-off. I'm Tori Yorgi with video from one of those arrested, and we are hearing from ICE in this hour.
14: And the president teasing a big peace deal with Iran, but is any of it true? What insiders are saying tonight and when a deal could be reached.
6: WBAL TV 11 News at 11 starts right now.
14: Good evening to you. I'm Andre Hepkins.
12: And I'm Deborah Wiener. Thank you for joining us. A Thursday scorcher, really, that will not cool down much tonight as we look ahead to more hot weather tomorrow.
14: There's a live look over downtown tonight where the feels-like temperatures were in the triple digits and we had some spooky-looking thunderstorms, something we can expect more of tomorrow.
12: Yeah, Chief with us now, Tom Tassimar. One more day with this brutal summer heat before a brief cool down.
15: Yeah, we've got to get through Friday, which will be almost identical to today with the heat, the humidity, and the risk of thunderstorms, and then hopefully a little break in the heat and humidity for at least one day over the weekend. The storms from tonight are moving farther east. The rain tapering off in the Baltimore area didn't pick up a whole lot of rain, but there were a lot of gusty winds and lots of lightning as those storms made their way through the area. For the rest of the overnight, partial clearing, but look at the mild temperatures, really not cooling off much at all tonight, with temperatures mostly staying in the mid-70s, even as we head toward morning, which sets the stage for another hot one, a heat advisory again along the I-95 corridor. It'll feel like anywhere from 100 to 107 during the worst part of the afternoon, and that's going to lead to another round of possibly severe afternoon thunderstorms on Friday. Might impact the Oriole game tomorrow evening again. We'll track that and time out the relief from the heat coming up over the weekend in just a few minutes.
14: Okay, Tom, we'll talk to you in a bit. And from the heat to the storms, follow the forecast of the WBAL TV 11 News app. Track updates, see the storms on radar, and get alerts for severe weather. All right, earlier today we showed you some stunning video of ICE agents arresting a man on the grounds of Commodore John Rogers Elementary Middle School.
12: And now the Department of Homeland Security claims that man was arrested after dragging an ICE officer while evading arrest. DHS says that Jesus Acevedo Sanchez fled authorities onto the grounds of the school before he was captured. Tori Yorgi live from the school tonight. And Tori, a really shocking day in southeast Baltimore.
13: Certainly, Deb, Andre, and we're just getting that pretty lengthy statement from ICE regarding the arrest of two people. They called them parents here outside of the Commodore John Rogers Elementary Middle School this morning. And that some of that was caught on camera, mind you, and it was all during drop-off, so children were very much around.
16: You cannot do this to him!
17: This is school property! This is school property!
13: Video showing federal ICE agents detaining a man outside of Commodore John Rogers Elementary Middle School Thursday morning, all during drop-off.
17: His daughter's there! What is wrong with you?
18: In a letter to families, the principal says two individuals were arrested by ICE on campus during student arrival. Baltimore City Police say they were called to the school on Fate Avenue around 8 o'clock Thursday morning for the arrest, but by the time officers arrived, the agents and individuals involved were gone.
19: This is actually the second time in about a three-week period.
18: This man, who wishes to remain anonymous for safety, says he's been noticing an increase in federal agents in his neighborhood.
19: I'm terrified because you don't know who, you know. I have a lot of friends here from other countries. You hear a lot of the neighbors talking, and most of them now, they stay in their homes.
18: Mayor Brandon Scott calling the incident disturbing while saying in part, quote, schools should be places of safety in Baltimore, both for our young people.
20: Standing by. All right, we're having technical difficulties there because we want to get to you the information from ICE. So I'm going to read this to you. According to the Public Affairs Acting Assistant Secretary for ICE, that is Lauren Biss, ICE says the man involved in this is Jesus Acevedo Sanchez, and they are accusing him of, quote, refusing lawful commands, violently resisting arrest, and using his vehicle to evade law enforcement, dragging an ICE officer in the process. Then they say that is when he fled to the school grounds here, and that is when the arrest was made. Now, ICE says this is not the first encounter they've had with Sanchez. They accuse him of causing a collision with an ICE vehicle back in April before fleeing that scene. We did hear from Mayor Brandon Scott calling the incident disturbing. He says schools should be places of safety in Baltimore, both for our young people and their families. We know Governor Westmore echoing that, saying in part, my administration is in direct communication with ICE leadership to determine how this could have happened, why it happened on school grounds during drop-off, and what steps will be taken to ensure this does not happen again. I apologize once again for losing the video there, but I do want to also add that in ICE's statement, they did make mention of the second person parent they said that was arrested. They said that person was taken into custody because they allegedly punched officers. But that is what I have for you tonight. We're going to keep you updated and have more for you over on WBALTV.com. But for now, I'm live from Southeast Baltimore. Tori Yorgi, WBAL-TV 11 News.
14: Tori, thank you. On a very complicated story about an ICE arrest on school grounds on the east side of Baltimore, and we will continue to follow that story in the days to come. All right. There may be an end in sight to the U.S.-Iran war. President Trump calling off strikes and saying the warring countries have a deal.
12: Jason Newton has the latest from the live desk for us. And Jason, there is cautious optimism for the announcement tonight.
21: Right, cautious because we've been close before. And even tonight, Iran's foreign minister saying no agreement has been finalized. And assuming that something is at least in the works, the president telling a rally tonight by phone that the U.S. has made a great deal with Iran. CNN printing his remarks, which read, we settled up with Iran. We made a great deal. There'll be no nuclear weapons. People will start coming home very soon. We got everything we wanted. Now, the president has said stopping Iran from having a nuclear weapon has been 95% of the reason for this war. No other specifics, though, from the U.S. But the Israeli prime minister's office posted this on X today, saying that it will include the deal, that is, the removal of enriched material, the dismantling of enrichment infrastructure, limits on missile production, and the cessation of Iran's support for its terrorist proxies in that region. Now, the first sign of a deal came this morning. President Trump called off strikes hours before they're expected to go off. There was a threat to hit Iran's oil infrastructure. The president earlier today touting how the rumored deal changed things.
22: Most importantly, we have a deal that Iran will never have a nuclear weapon, which was the whole purpose of what we had to go through to get this. So it was a big, very big thing.
21: Now, with all this said, NBC News reporting that the U.S. military shot down two Iranian drones tonight. A military source saying that they were targeting commercial ships. There are also reports that Iran stopped another ship from passing in the Strait of Hormuz. Deb.
12: Jason, thank you. President Trump has a new pick to lead the Department of National Intelligence. The president tapping Jay Clayton for the tumultuous role. Tulsi Gabbard, a controversial pick from the get-go, stepped down from that role weeks ago. The White House then appointed Bill Pulte to lead, but bipartisan concerns over a lack of experience led to Pulte's name being pulled. Clayton is currently the U.S. Attorney for the Southern District of New York. He had served as the head of the Securities and Exchange Commission during Mr. Trump's first term.
14: Tonight, Governor Wes Moore is responding to renewed questions about his military record as he campaigns for re-election. The scrutiny centers on past descriptions of his service. Kai Reed has a look at what the governor has to say about all this today.
2: Well, Andre, this is the most extensive response we've gotten from the governor on camera about his accounts of events that have been under some scrutiny. That scrutiny surrounds statements Governor Wes Moore has made about his service in Afghanistan. That includes references to a Bronze Star that was formally awarded years after he said he received it. He has told WBAL TV 11 News Investigates that that was an honest mistake. Also, scrutiny over how he described his service in biographies and campaign materials, including references to leading soldiers into combat.
3: My job was to go outside of the wire multiple times a week. And the thing that we know is that while my job was never to conduct offensive operations, it was the enemy's job to conduct offensive operations against us.
2: I called for an investigation. Now, Governor Moore says his storytelling reflects facts and the trauma of returning home for Moore.
3: Do I wish on certain things I would have been more, added more context to the reader? I do, and I will own that. But everything that I wrote there is not just factual. I think it helps to explain the trauma that so many of us have felt as we've come home, and how we've continued to deal with it and process it as we've reintegrated back to society.
2: Governor Moore is a U.S. Army veteran. He was deployed in 2005 with the 82nd Airborne Division. In the studio tonight, Kai Reed, WBAL TV 11 News.
12: Thank you, Kai. Early voting began today in Maryland, and tonight Howard County groups gathered to promote early voting. Two groups, people acting together in Howard, and the Maryland Just Power Alliance held their informational event tonight to promote early voting awareness and help people learn more about the candidates. They say Howard County could see a large turnover in its county council this year, with county executive Calvin Ball term limited and every seat on the council up for grabs.
4: Only one in four people roughly voted in the last 2024 primary. So as part of our mission and our goal, we really want to encourage people to turn out for this election. So the goal really going forward from here is that we want people to invite 3 to 5 of their family members and friends, whoever that resides here in Howard County, to come out and vote.
12: Early voting in the primaries is open to anyone registered to vote with the party in the state. If you are not registered, you can do so at polling places. However, if you are a registered independent, you will have to wait for the general election to vote.
14: All right, Cecil County tradition is going the way of the dodo.
12: Still ahead on WBAL TV 11 News, why an annual school trip is being shut down and what leaders are talking about as a replacement.
14: Well, stocks up on the promise of peace, what you need to know about your investments as politicians look to spend more than ever before on the midterms.
12: And history in the making across North America, what it looked like as the World Cup kicked off today and when Team USA takes to the pitch.
15: Triple-digit heat index again tomorrow and the chance for more strong storms. That's straight ahead.
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23: The midday construction is scheduled to resume on 95 up in Harford County. You'll see it between routes 543 and 24 in both directions. The left lane is scheduled to close. You'll see that weekdays from 9 a.m. until 3 o'clock in the afternoon. 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
1: The president, you would think, would be a little bit smarter than this. Obviously, you can tout successes.
0: Sure.
1: And you can try to spin it, and you should try to spin it in a different way. 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
6: 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C4 and Brian Neiman.
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12: A decades-old overnight tradition for Carroll County sixth graders is coming to an end. The school board has voted to remove the overnight portion of outdoor school at Hoshawa Environmental Science Center after district leaders cited safety concerns and risk. 11 News' Ashley Hinson joins us with what changes now.
8: For the past 50 years, sixth graders have looked forward to staying overnight at Hoshawa for about a week while learning about environmental science. But after a unanimous vote by the Board of Education, that overnight experience will now become a day program. District leaders say they had an insurer conduct a risk assessment at the campsite. They say that assessment found the site is not secure and that people can easily access the part of the property where students sleep. There are also concerns about supervision. District leaders say high school students sleep in the bunks with sixth graders instead of adults. Board members also said they have learned about other major safety concerns, some of which they cannot share publicly. We got mixed reaction today from parents.
9: I'm not happy with it. I have a third grader that was already excited from being able to do the overnight outdoor school portion. Now that they have taken it away and only doing like a day of it, I don't think the kids are going to get an experience.
10: I do understand why they made the decision. It's very open. The kids are with like a high school, I think it's only like a high school kid that sits in the cabin with them. So there are no police.
8: Well, the district will pause outdoor school programs for next school year while they create the new day program. In the newsroom tonight, I'm Ashley Hinson.
14: In tonight's Consumer Alert, Wall Street stocks started to drop, but then they rallied after hearing a promise of peace in the Middle East from the White House. The Dow Jones popped by 930 points. Wall Street rebounded after President Trump said he's called up plans to strike at Iran. All three major indices had their best days since the beginning of April. It was a big turnaround from a really bad Wednesday. The Dow up 1.86%. The S&P 500 surged 1.75%. And the tech-heavy Nasdaq shot up 2.5%. The U.S. midterm elections in November projected to cost $11.6 billion. And that would be a record for political advertising in any electoral cycle, according to ad tracking firm Ad Impact. Ad Impact's projections exceed the record $11.2 billion spent in the 2024 presidential election and the $8.9 billion spent in the 2022 midterms, a record for that cycle. Now, Republicans are defending slim majorities in both the House of Representatives and the Senate. Here's a statement from the company. From record-setting races and surging party committee war chests to a competitive landscape that continues to expand, all indicators point to 2026 being the most expensive political advertising cycle in history. Now, Ad Impact says its projection for record spending is mainly based on the expected surge in ads for competitive Senate and gubernatorial races, including those in Ohio, Texas, and Maine.
15: Hot weather all across the Mid-Atlantic and up and down the eastern seaboard today, from southern New England to Baltimore down into the Carolinas. It was hot. Temperatures reaching the 90-degree mark in Hartford and Boston, 91 in Central Park up in New York today, a record 97 in Philadelphia. 98 to our south in Richmond and 96 in Norfolk this afternoon. Even Ocean City warmed all the way up to 94. We had a west wind today coming through, so it kept the cool ocean air out over the ocean. And Ocean City managed to hit 94. The 97 at BWI Marshall was way above average, but not quite a record. 99 is the record for June 11th, and that was set in 1911. It'll last yet another year. Peak wind gusts with some of the storms that rolled through this evening. Pretty impressive. Joint Base Andrews, hurricane force wind gust, 74 mile an hour wind gust down there in Prince George's County as some of the storms rolled through. Reagan National, a 60 mile an hour gust. BWI Marshall gusting to 47 with some of the storms rolling through. Sykesville, a gust to 47. And on the eastern shore, Galena, a peak wind gust to 44. Look at all these reports of wind damage, mostly tree damage with some of the strong gusty winds that came through from Baltimore County to Anne Arundel, down to D.C., back into Frederick County. Not as much storm damage reported on the eastern shore. Looks like the storm's weakened a little bit crossing the bay. And now they're moving away from us. And for the rest of the overnight, we'll see partial clearing. Temperatures by morning will only be dropping back into the low 70s. 72 in Cockeysville, 73 in Edgewood. Rock Hall only down to 72. And you might even see a little patchy fog. And that'll set the stage for another hot one. Heat advisory again along the I-95 corridor. Afternoon heat index 100 to 107 in most areas, like 102 in Cockeysville, 102 in Clarksville. Should be about 101 the way it feels in the afternoon in Centerville. Might even get a little hotter than that if the clouds hold off. But we do expect thunderstorms to pop up again tomorrow afternoon. So it'll be a rapid warm-up from 70s in the morning to 92 by 1 p.m., staying in the 90s, and then a chance for storms from 3 to 7 p.m. And some of those once again tomorrow could have some strong gusty winds associated with them. So that might impact first pitch of the Oriole game scheduled for just after 7 p.m. Pretty good chance there'll be some storms in and around Baltimore, but it'll get better as the evening wears on with the storms moving out and temperatures staying in the 80s through the evening. Saturday, it's still warm, upper 80s to 90, but what you'll notice Saturday is a huge drop in the humidity levels, a much drier day across the state on Saturday. If you're headed for the beach, there'll be some storms Friday evening. And then the weekend looks pretty nice. Partly cloudy skies, upper 70s to low 80s on Saturday and Sunday. A little more stormy out in the mountains. Storms tomorrow afternoon could be strong. Nice sunny Saturday at Deep Creek Lake, and then some more thunderstorms on Sunday. Around Baltimore, we've got storms in the forecast. Another hot, steamy Friday. Those storms could be severe in the evening. 89 and less humid on Saturday. Sunday night is when another round of storms comes through. That's a cool front. We'll drop to 80 Monday and stay in the 70s for highs by Tuesday of next week.
14: All right. It was a historic day across North America as the 2026 World Cup kicked off in Mexico.
7: This is the first time that the U.S., Canada, and Mexico have teamed up to host the World Cup. The last time it was held in North America was back in 1994 when the United States was the host country. Since then, soccer has increased in popularity exponentially here, and we'll see its biggest night in the U.S. tomorrow night when Team USA plays Paraguay in Los Angeles. Mexico won its home opener against South Africa today, and fans from all over the world are really excited, as you can imagine.
11: It's the most watched tournament on the planet, like, so I suppose we all love football, we all watch it every weekend, yeah, but it's the club tournaments are on, so it only happens once every 4 years, why not?
13: In Mexico, they all breed football, they love football.
14: Yeah.
16: Eh?
7: Right now, we are still in the group stage. That's like a round-robin tournament of four teams per group. Team USA will need to win most of its game in the stage to make it to the knockout stage. You can think of it kind of like March Madness. It's win or go home. Right, Pete? Did I get that right?
24: Nope.
7: What?
24: It's not win or go home yet. They'll get to that point. Well, let's keep it over here, all right? Hey, you know, back-to-back games going deep, and I mean deep. How about the irony of the polar bear getting better and better as the park heats up? It's yard work. It's Texan Sports.
25: Hi, Deborah. 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What a show we have for you tonight.
26: 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Sean Hennessy from The Pit will be joining us. 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
24: Well, when the Orioles have struggled of late, you could blame a big inning by the opposing bats. And there was another one of those tonight in the series finale with Seattle. It was a 4-run fourth for the Mariners. However, the Birds tonight authored an even bigger inning, and that was a big part of them earning a second straight victory. Pete Alonso would enjoy a role in the blast-off. But first, we go top one. In fact, the third pitch of the game from Kyle Bradish, lit up by Cole Young. Sneaks left of the scoreboard wall. That's a home run, 1-0 Mariners. Bradish allowed 5 earned in just 4 innings and a career-high 3 home runs. But bottom three, Colton Cowser facing Brian Wu. Went from Wu to whoa. Blink of an eye. 416-foot shot to left center. 7th of the year, that's a pretty piece of hitting. Locked up at 1. Still bottom three, now 2-1 Birds. Adley Rutschman sitting on a fastball and roped down the line and right. 2-run score, having him back in the lineup. Big part of why they had fun tonight. Orioles seem to take control 4-1, and then the very next pitch. Wu leaves one over the middle for the polar bear, Pete. Absolutely tanked to left. 439 feet, mashed. A 2-run homer, 6-1 Orioles. He's got 15 on the year. But bottom six, it's now 6-5.
29: Back in the mix this year.
24: Adley trying to add a little breathing room for that bullpen. Goes the other way. Again, second time driving in runs of the night. They love having that bat back in the lineup. Orioles win at 7-5. The bullpen with 5 scoreless innings, salvaging a split of the series. The Padres come to town tomorrow for the start of a 3-game set. Well, the Ravens' offseason program is complete, and the takeaways, well, as far as what we saw on the field, it does not pay to put a whole lot of stock or form opinions about what it would look like in September, what you see in the spring. However, a noticeable difference, the way Lamar Jackson and his new offensive coordinator, Declan Doyle, interact with one another. A few times during the 11-on-11 sessions, Doyle would vocally let his guys know wasn't what he wanted, point blank, no catering to an ego. That went for Lamar Jackson, it went for Mark Andrews, the same as it went for a rookie who was deep on the depth chart. Holding everyone accountable in a public way, frankly, looked a little bit different. And Lamar Jackson, well, heck, he seems to love it.
30: He cursed me out yesterday. He cursed me out yesterday. I love the coaching. You know, I'm a coachable player. You know, sometimes he see things that I don't see. You know, sometimes I see things that he might have not thought of. And it's just great to have. We piggyback off of each other. You know, it's great. And I feel like we need that.
24: Well, Team USA opens World Cup play tomorrow against Paraguay, and taking the field for the U.S. is 21-year-old Alex Freeman, the youngest American World Cupper ever. And he's also the son of Baltimore NFL legend Antonio Freeman. Antonio sits in the Green Bay Packer Hall of Fame. He's a Super Bowl champ, and I asked him what advice he gives to Alex to handle the magnitude of this moment.
0: Just don't take it for granted. You know, a lot of success comes with expectations and a level of I belong. You know, just always remember that how you got here is how you stay in this game.
24: More of that conversation tomorrow ahead of their opening game. World Cup game one in the books. That was South Africa and Mexico from Mexico City. A spectacular atmosphere in the crowd. The home crowd got what it wanted. First half, Julian Quiñones, after the turnover, shot right through the keeper's wickets. First goal of the cup, 1-0 Mexico. To the second half, 67th minute, the cross to Raul Jimenez in his fourth World Cup for El Tri. Bangs it home with the head. Mexico a winner, 2-0 in this one. And the Golden Knights and Hurricanes Stanley Cup Finals, game five tonight. They're loving it in Raleigh. Second period power play, Andrei Svechnikov. A little quick wrister. That breaks a 1-1 tie. 2-1 Carolina in front. Later in the second, some forechecking. Strength leads to some pretty, pretty passing. Sebastian Aho tapping into his tape and in the net. Later, 3-1. Carolina takes a critical 3-2 series lead with that 4-2 victory. Game 6, Sunday in Las Vegas. That's Rocket Sports. Please stay with us. Last check of the forecast with Tom is coming up. That's right after this.

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11: Heat, humidity, and the storms tomorrow again.
12: 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Round two coming our way.
13: All right.
12: A heat index over 100 and a chance for storms after 3 p.m. to about 7, 8 p.m. And then it clears out a little bit, cools off slightly, and much less humid on Saturday. Nice, comfortable Saturday. Most of Sunday should be okay. The storms arrive in the evening, about 87, and then cooler, with temperatures only in the 70s Tuesday next week, although there may be some showers around, but we'll get rid of the high heat after tomorrow's storms and things.
14: And it's done
12: down
14: for the summer? That's amazing.
7: Well, we're done.
12: Nice.
7: Good to go.
12: Oh.
7: Go there.
14: Okay.
7: It's great.
14: Oh, okay.
7: So rush hour tomorrow may be a little tricky.
12: A little tricky tomorrow, yeah.
7: Okay, we'll keep an eye on that.
12: Okay.
7: Thanks, Tom.
12: Mm-hmm.
11: That's all for WBAL TV 11 News tonight. Tonight's show starring Jimmy Fallon up next.
7: Okay, good one.
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7: There's some scheduled overnight road work along the Beltway near Pikesville between Stevenson Road and Reisterstown Road. Expecting single and possible double lane closures. This is the long-term construction project converting the median area into full-time highway lanes. The work crews will be out there until 5 a.m. I'm Tony Thornton, WBAL News Radio, 1090 and FM 101.5.
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11: Weather.
12: Scattered showers and a few thunderstorms early tonight, then partly cloudy with low temperatures in the low 70s. It'll be partly cloudy, hot, and humid again on Friday with a chance for some late afternoon thunderstorms. High temperatures around 94. The heat index Friday, 100 to 105. On Saturday, sunshine returns, a bit less humid, highs around 89. I'm meteorologist Tom Tasselmeyer on WBAL News Radio 1090 and FM 101.5.
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13: Well, we've been calling for it here on the C4 Brian Neiman Show, and we finally got it, Brian. Well, not exactly got it, but partially got it. When it comes to hearing from the State Board of Elections of the state of Maryland in reference to this snafu, they call it the canvassing issue. I like the way they say issue, canvassing issue, when more than 437,000 mail-in ballots had to be replaced last month. And we've been saying on our show, when are we going to hear from the board, the administrator, Jared DeMarinis, in some huge press conference or something explaining to voters what's going to happen? And what do you know? We get it just in time for early voting and election day, which, by the way, early voting for our state elections begins today all over the state of Maryland. So the 5-member board, Brian, didn't hold a press conference.
14: No.
13: But they did meet and they did vote on a set of guidelines to lay out how our votes, the 437,000, by the way, one of them is my girlfriend, how they will deal with this issue. Now, before I get down, because it's like step by step into place, isn't it timely that they do this right as early voting? Couldn't they have done this like when the whole thing came out?
14: Yeah, well, I mean, it's also interesting that they have to have a vote on it.
13: Yes.
14: I didn't even know that there was going to be a vote on it.
13: Well, they have to approve the rules. Even though internally the administrator can say what they're going to do, they have to approve it so it's in the record of how it's to be handled.
14: Okay, but my point is that they have been talking about things like it was a done deal, but yet nothing is official until the Board of Elections voted on
13: Correct.
14: It, and they didn't
13: Correct.
14: Vote on it until Tuesday night.
13: Tuesday night. we'll find out about it.
14: I mean, that
13: yesterday.
14: Seems a little strange that they would be going out and seeing these
13: a
14: things.
13: A lot of these things seem strange,
14: but, you know, to say, yes, this is 100% the way that we're going to handle it.
13: And before I get once again to how all this is happening, Taylor Print and Visual Impressions and this is according to Maryland Matters now, and the state elections officials were still unable to pinpoint how many voters might have received the wrong ballot. So that's one of the big issues for me. You're sending a fixed amount of ballots out. You're not just sending out like 8 million ballots to 6 million Marylanders hoping they land. You know how many ballots you sent out. Are you trying to tell me the contractor that you're paying can't tell you precisely, not roundabout, like, you know, maybe about 438, 439. Right. They can't give you an exact number of how many were erroneous? Come on now. Yeah. You sent a certain amount out. How many were correct? How many weren't? Anyway, that lack of a fixed number is problematic.
14: Or what really happened? Like, how did the information get wrong?
13: Right.
14: Like, did somebody screw up in the process on the vendor's end, or was the wrong information sent to them? Like, the explanation as to how they sent out the wrong ballots and got people mixed up as a Democrat and they sent it to them as a Republican or vice versa. It's strange. Yeah, it's just an oops. But, I mean, there had to be an explanation as to how that happened,
13: You're
14: right?
13: paying them. This isn't a freebie. You're giving them a whole bunch of money, from what I understand. I don't know the exact amount.
14: Yeah.
13: So, anyway, here is what the rules are. If you vote the replacement ballot counts. If you vote in person and you voted the original ballot, you'll vote a provisional ballot. Stay with me. Then that provisional ballot will count over your original ballot. If you vote neither the replacement or the provisional, and all we get is the original ballot back, then it goes into the bucket. Are you straight?
14: Okay.
13: Are you straight?
14: Is the bucket going to be counted?
13: At some point, how the ballot is handled depends on three buckets.
14: Yeah.
13: Then it will depend on what bucket it lands in.
14: Yeah.
13: Now that step is going to be determined, they say, down the road.
14: Okay.
13: So if you don't send in the replacement, the original's not getting thrown away. It's just going in a bucket.
14: Right. Which originally they called quarantine.
13: Yeah, quarantine.
14: So there's a quarantine bucket over there. Okay. So
13: did you get all of that?
14: Yeah, I got it all. I somewhat understand what they're saying, although it is extremely confusing.
13: Yes, it is.
14: And the question is, and they promise that no ballot will be counted twice.
13: I am going to read what the DeMarin, because he's on the record now, the elections administrator, Jared DeMarin, has said, no one can vote twice. There are protocols in place to prevent that. And I'm going to add something that he didn't say. Trust me. he didn't say that, but I'm going to add, trust me.
14: Okay, so that's where I want to go. I want to go to the trust aspect of it. Do you trust?
13: No, I don't.
14: I think they're going to try to get it right, but yes. I'm not convinced of it.
13: No.
14: And what I would like to know more than anything else, and maybe they can explain it to us, is that, all right, if I sent in the original ballot.
13: Yes.
14: And then you sent me the second ballot, the one that is corrected.
13: Big, bold letters. Replacement ballot.
14: Right. So when the second ballot comes in, how do you know that it was my second ballot?
13: Like, they'll know.
14: I know they'll know. That's what
13: they'll
14: say.
13: Know.
14: They will know. Well, how will you know?
13: Because your new ballot will have big replacement ballot.
14: Okay,
13: on it.
14: But how do you know that I didn't already vote? Like, how do you know that my first
13: asked
14: one?
13: Asked and answered. You ever see that in court when they say asked and answered? Because it really is no real answer to your question. They say asked and answered.
14: Yes. Now they also say that if I go and I sent in my original ballot and I'm like, yeah, you know what? I don't trust this second one. I'm just going to go in and vote in person.
13: I delay that one out.
14: Okay.
13: So you get a provisional ballot in that situation.
14: Okay. So this is the other part I want to understand.
13: Yes.
14: So when I go in there, if I've already did the mail in the original one,
13: and you don't trust
14: it. I don't trust it, and I go there, do I have to declare to them that I already did it?
13: I don't believe so.
14: So are they going to know? So when I show up, they're going to know, Brian Neiman, you already voted by mail?
13: I believe they did.
14: There's going to be a paper trail of that.
13: I'd
14: like to follow that one. Like
13: Brian, they do that now with your mail-in ballot. Like if you vote by mail-in and you decide to show up to vote, it will show when you show up to vote that you've already voted.
14: Correct. I get that part.
13: Yes.
14: But in this particular case, because the first one is going to be tossed out.
13: No, it's not tossed out. It's put in a bucket.
14: Okay, it's put in a bucket.
13: So it's not tossed out.
14: But they will allow me to vote.
13: Provisionally.
14: Okay, but if it's a provisional, which means mm-hmm. that you're going to have to wait, but why would they need to wait? Why wouldn't they just allow me to vote and then you throw away the one that I did in mail that
13: because,
14: was supposed
13: Brian,
14: to be discarded?
13: Because, Brian, that's not what they voted on. It was unanimous. I don't know why you're going against the unanimous vote of the board.
14: Okay.
13: The board, and they actually have a Republican member, Diane Butler, one of the two Republicans on the board, praised the staff for doing what they're doing. So this isn't just some Democratic concoction. The Republican members of the board voted for this process that we're dealing with. Look, everyone, it is confusing. And what I'm going back and forth with Brian here, 530 Club, is for a reason. They're trying to make this thing seem normal, and it's not. It's not normal.

0: Yeah. You're the ones that got it wrong.
1: Right.
0: You know, you can't tell me right now how many mail-in ballots were sent out.
1: Yeah.
0: You just have a roundabout number. Let's
1: just say that there is a race. We'll just make it up. Let's just say the Howard County...
0: County Council, or
1: the county executive race.
0: Okay, you want to make it bigger.
1: Okay. Is decided by 23 votes.
0: Could very well be. It's about four people.
1: Do you think that there's a possibility that there could be a lawsuit?
0: Only if after the counts, because you know you have each candidate has somebody watching.
1: Yeah.
0: If it's that close.
1: Right.
0: Like, it's probably be a recount and all that
1: right.
0: stuff. If the people that are in that process don't feel like it was transparent, yes. But if the people in that process look and are shown that these are the counted votes, these are the ones that weren't
1: mm-hmm.
0: counted,
1: mm-hmm.
0: then there won't be a lawsuit. Everybody, I don't know if you remember, the one that kind of is analogous to what Brian is saying was the Baltimore County Executive's race back in 2018, I would say it was the one which Johnny O was elected, where
1: yeah.
0: Johnny Olszewski, at that time, he was a delegate, and then the state senator, Jim Brochin, was running, and Vicki Allman, the county councilman, was running. And the three of them, if you remember, went like days, they were doing the count. The people with them, not them, the candidates themselves, were there every day, Brian, with the elections board, watching over their shoulder, almost like, you know, Gore v. Bush back in 2000.
1: Yeah, all right. I don't know. I mean, it just seems like there's going to be, if it is close, I'm sure there will be a recount, and
0: trust
1: maybe they'll be able to just, yeah. Yeah, I know. It's just a trust factor.
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4: The second suspect in a 2023 Morgan State University mass shooting now faces attempted murder charges. Javon Terrell Chewy Williams was previously identified in the case and is already serving a 15-year federal sentence for gang-related crimes in Washington, D.C. The shooting injured five people and disrupted homecoming events. Meanwhile, a 17-year-old boy is expected to survive after being shot Thursday afternoon on Jefferson Street in East Baltimore. And city leaders are demanding answers after ICE agents detained at least one person outside a temporary Southeast Baltimore school campus, an incident captured on video by bystanders.
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5: We are pleased to be joined by Mayor Brandon Scott. Good morning, sir.
6: Good morning, Mr. Mayor.
7: Hey, gentlemen. How are y'all today?
5: Oh, were you up late last night watching the Knicks-Spurs game?
6: Was that some game
5: like,
6: or what?
5: Like many people in the world?
7: No, actually, I was not. I actually was watching the NCAA track championship.
6: Oh.
7: You know me. I don't want a New York team to win nothing but a poop-eating contest, so I did not watch it as the Spurs collapsed again. I don't know. I went back and watched the highlights. I think De'Aaron Fox, he must have had a parlay against himself last night.
6: Why would you drive in there, hold the ball, and let the clock run out?
7: No, and let them foul you. Game's over.
6: Right.
7: But we saw that, C4, you and I talked about that. We saw that happen in the NCAAs when the Booster twin from Duke did the same thing. He tried to pass the ball instead of just holding it.
5: Yeah. All
7: fundamental
5: right.
7: Basketball.
6: Fundamental
5: basketball. All right. My follow-up question was whether or not you could possibly root for the Knicks or anybody from New York, but you've already answered that, so I think that's a strong take on that.
7: They had one chance, Brian. A young lady who I used to coach in flag football, who just graduated from Texas A&M and was all SEC, the New York Liberty had picked her up, but then they let her go before the start of the season. That was the only hope.
6: They're mud now.
7: Yeah, they're even worse. Yeah.
5: All right, lots to get to locally here. I did want to start with the arrest of the Safe Streets employee for attempted murder, Antoine Burton. We know that you're very upset about this and you're angry about it. It has led to some questions about who should be eligible to work for Safe Streets. Obviously, the whole point of this is to have somebody who has been around, who's got some credibility, can talk about the pitfalls of going on in the wrong direction. But apparently this individual was currently on probation is what we're understanding. He did have 11 convictions. Do you think, does there need to be a review of the criteria of eligibility? And would, being on probation be one of those, hey, if you're on probation, you can't work for Safe Streets?
7: No, I don't think that there needs to be. And I think, Brian, what we need to do is not treat the whole system as the problem when one person does something. For example, we had a police officer kill his stepson and put him inside a wall, and no one asked me if we needed to review how we bring people into the police academy, because that was the action of one individual. And I think that we have a very great process with this that actually includes police and making sure this person is one of the worst kinds, right? Because when you're charged with helping to stop violence, whether you're a violence intervention worker, whether you're a police officer, whether you're someone supporting those kind of folks, for you to do it yourself makes you the worst kind, in my opinion. So I think that we're always going to go back and look and see if there are things that we can tweak. But we did a lot of that when I first came into office, as you guys know, based on the stuff that happened before I came into office. But we're not going to let the actions of one immature person take down a whole system, and something that was yet again has been proven to work. I know you guys probably saw the study from Johns Hopkins.
8: Mm-hmm.
7: We'll look at any tweaks, but this is the action of one individual, one.
6: Baltimore City Mayor Brandon Scott is on board with us. And Mr. Mayor, I want to preface this way, because I've been very clear about this even before the C4 and Brian Niemann show, that I believe that Safe Streets as a model can do beneficial things in communities. I know long before even, you know, this discussion, there have been Safe Streets models that have had zero homicides for 365 days. Now, of course, Penn North, Sandtown, Winchester have it. I want to preface it that way, Mr. Mayor, by saying that when you do, though, have individuals like this 51-year-old who has the type of criminal record that he has and is on probation at the same time, and then you have LifeBridge and Catholic Charities kind of saying that he was brought to, you know, these individuals are brought to them and the community likes them, shouldn't it be a little more vetting? You bring up the police department, Mr. Mayor, but they have internal affairs. They have all types of different mechanisms in place for checks and balances that we don't know what Safe Streets has for checks and balances.
7: Well, like I said, when they're brought in, there's a process, see, for where folks get looked at and screened. And that's not just LifeBridge making the decision on their own, right? There's involvement from everybody, including folks making sure on a law enforcement side that things are on the up and up, right? I think that we're going to continue to have those things, but we've seen it, right? And we know. And even, and to your point, even with internal affairs and all these other things, we still have that happen with individuals within law enforcement. And I just think that we have to make sure that we are like I said to Brian, make sure that we look that we can update anything that we can do. But we also have to make sure that we don't have to this overreaction. Monday morning cornerback is like, oh, yeah, this person got arrested. He did violence intervention. Let's just do away with violence intervention because we don't do that.
6: Well, we're not saying that.
5: Yeah, not getting rid of it. But
7: no, you guys aren't saying that. But, you know, some people will.
5: But what we were told that there is a regular background check. What does that entail? I mean, is that just a questionnaire? Is there drug testing? Is there polygraphing? What is the regular background check that they have to do as they check in?
7: I'm not going to go into all detail, Brian, but it's much more than just, obviously we know their background already. It's much more than just like a regular thing. And, you know, drug testing is a whole different thing these days because, you know, for many positions, even within city government, that those kind of things are looked at differently with the legalization of marijuana and all of those things. But this is really about how we can do as much as possible, make sure that these folks are turned to the other side, that they want to help prevent instead of being involved in. And it's just an unfortunate accident, and it's the actions of Mr. Burton himself, who just turned out to be someone who was at the old age of 51.
6: I know.
7: Right? And I think that, to me, is an important thing, too, because this isn't one of the younger ones. Mm-hmm. This is somebody who's 51 years old, who didn't have the maturity necessary to handle whatever conflict in the right way. And he just has to be held responsible. And in my opinion, I said the other day, held at a higher regard than other folks.
6: Mr. Mayor, let's move on, if we can, to something that has recently hit the news. And that's why I want to ask you first before we get into some other things that we want to talk about. And that is the decision, it looks like, from the city to not renew the deal, the conduit deal that was kind of controversial back in 2023 with BGE, the 700 miles of underground lines in the city and that whole thing. Can you tell us, to the extent that you can, Mr. Mayor, what went into this decision not to renew this?
7: Yeah, I think that what we're thinking about here, and I'm not, you're right, I can't go into too
6: sure.
7: much, because this is obviously a negotiation, right? But when you think about what happened, the world is different than it was in 2023. When you think about the cost of materials and everything else have skyrocketed, or as Fat Joe would say, yesterday's price is not today's price, right? So when you're thinking about all of those things, if I built a house in 2026 using the exact same budget that I did in 2023 or 2019, we would end up with less. This same investment goes for our conduit system, and we need to make sure that we're updating to get the investment that we need in our conduit system. That's simple.
5: Is it a 180 from where you were in 2023? Is that fair to say?
7: No. It's not, actually. I don't think it is. We when you think about that agreement, we wanted increased investment in the system. We got that, right? And we're not renewing the agreement because, like I just said, construction costs and the needs of the system are different than they were 3 years ago, right? You got to think about the fires and what we know we experienced. But also, again, You cannot take that same level of amount of money and get the same level of investment. It doesn't go as far as it did in 2023.
6: So on a timeline basis, I know you're not going to be as specific as I want you to be, but do you think that, because it's still the end of the year, right, you can make a decision on this. Do you think that you'll have a decision soon on what to do?
7: We hope so. But that's all negotiation. We hope so. It's much like you, when we were talking about, a couple of years ago about the DPW, the AFSCME and solid waste
6: right.
7: workers. And I said, we're going to do it. We just have to get to agreement. And then we ended up with this historic investment into those workers. We take negotiations very seriously and always are negotiating to get the best for the residents of Baltimore.
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11: From ABC News, I'm Dave Packer. An apparent de-escalation in the war with Iran. President Trump calling off strikes and claiming a deal could be signed this weekend.
12: Most importantly, we have a deal that Iran will never have a nuclear weapon, which was the whole purpose of what we had to go through it to get this. So it was a big, very big thing.
11: Word of that possible agreement came after days of renewed fighting and a threat from the president to, quote, hit Iran very hard. But Iranian leaders are making it clear that nothing's been finalized.
13: We've also been hearing from Israel. Israel's Prime Minister Benjamin Netanyahu has called President Trump and discussed this memorandum of understanding. According to sources, Israel was not informed of in advance and was surprised to learn of this, that a deal was imminent.
11: ABC foreign correspondent Patrick Reeval. President Trump has nominated Jay Clayton to be his new director of national intelligence. Clayton is the U.S. attorney for the Southern District of New York. He would replace Tulsi Gabbard, who stepped down last month. The nomination comes after Trump selected Bill Pulte to serve in the role as acting capacity. It caused an uproar on Capitol Hill due to his lack of experience. Trump urged Congress to confirm Clayton as soon as possible. The National Weather Service says at least 3 tornadoes hit towns outside of Chicago Thursday night as severe storms grounded flights, knocked out power, and brought down trees. Cleanup was already underway in Chicago from Wednesday night storms, which severed a natural gas line in the South Shore neighborhood. That severed gas line, Keith Denmark lives there, says a whole area smells like gas.
14: You could hear the rushing of the gas, and you could smell the gas in the air for blocks. And people didn't know what to do. They were at home. Where do you run? Where do you go?
11: That same storm system will head into the East Coast on Friday with severe threats from New England to the Carolinas. 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
11: Prosecutors in Minnesota announced Vance Bolter has pleaded guilty to last year's murder of Minnesota House Speaker Melissa Hortman and her husband and the wounding of State Senator John Hoffman and his wife. Under the plea, Bolter avoids the death penalty. U.S. Attorney for the District of Minnesota, Daniel Rosen.
17: Political violence is a scourge plaguing America in our times.
11: Bolter still faces state charges, but with no death penalty under Minnesota law.
4: Police are warning about criminals recruiting teenagers online to carry out violent crimes, including murders, bombings, and abductions. ABC's Aaron Katursky has more.
18: Anneli Berg's 16-year-old son, Rio, was a victim.
19: Still hard to believe.
18: In 2025, he was on his way home when a hooded stranger came up from behind, pulled a gun, and opened fire, killing young Rio, who was not the intended target. Police say the gunman was no professional assassin, but a fellow teen, recruited for the job online by a gang.
19: The kids did the dirty work for them, and then they just throw them away.
18: The 16-year-old hitman in this case was immediately caught, convicted, and sent to prison. So it's two young lives wasted. Police say this online recruitment trend is spreading and should be a wake-up call for parents.
4: A collaboration between Visa and OpenAI will allow ChatGPT to shop and make transactions on users' behalf. Visa says it plans to have safeguards to prevent overspending and unauthorized purchases. Dave Packer, ABC News.
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22: There's some scheduled overnight road work along the Beltway near Pikesville between Stevenson Road and Reisterstown Road. Expecting single and possible double lane closures. This is the long-term construction project converting the median area into full-time highway lanes. The work crews will be out there until 5 a.m. I'm Tony Thornton, WBAL News Radio 1090 and FM 101.5.
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24: Weather.
25: Partly cloudy overnight with lows from the low to mid 70s. Be partly cloudy, hot, and humid again Friday with some strong afternoon or evening thunderstorms. High temperatures near 95, the heat index over 100. Sunny skies and turning less humid on Saturday, highs around 89. I'm meteorologist Tom Tasselmeyer on WBAL News Radio 1090 and FM 101.5.
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31: Yeah, it was a morning commute full of chaos as bullets went flying here on the BW Parkway in the busy area of Hanover, Anne Arundel County. And the reasoning Maryland State Police believe is road rage.
32: You can see the bullet holes in the side of this white Dodge van. A van, Maryland State Police say, ended up in front of this urgent care following a shooting on 295 going north.
33: Yeah, scary situation, obviously, on the BW Parkway, as that's Tori Yorgi from WBAL-TV reporting. Glenn Clark in for TJ Smith today here on WBAL. And, of course, this incident comes on the heels of the tragic incident in Towson at the Circle and road rage. A topic that I was trying to think about when road rage first even became a term, because it was definitely in my lifetime that we began using the phrase road rage. And we know what it's related to. It's related to something happens that should otherwise be trivial. You get cut off. Someone goes out of turn in merging. someone maybe makes a run through a red light, when it's, and you are angry, and uniquely there's something about being in a car, maybe being by yourself specifically, and I bring that up because it was something that was talked about a lot in tennis. Andre Agassi once upon a time wrote in his book, hey, why do we scream more at umpires? It's because otherwise we're not talking. It just comes out of us. And I do think that a lot of times, and it's not always that road rage incidents happen when you're on your own by yourself. Sometimes that comes out even when you're with other people. But I think it's more frequent and more likely when you're by yourself. And it's the momentary nature of all of it. And I think that this incident on the BW Parkway, as Tori Yorgi continues to explain for WBAL, that's the part of it that's so startling, that these things stem from something that happened in a split second.
0: What made me have to, you know, get off and reroute myself?
32: D is a truck driver who says he got caught in the traffic buildup following that 295 shooting in Anne Arundel County during Wednesday's morning commute.
0: It don't surprise me at all. It's a lot of road rage going on.
32: Maryland State Police say it happened by 175 before the Arundel Mills Boulevard exit around 7:30 a.m. They say the victim drove himself in this white Dodge van to the Hanover Urgent Care.
1: I think it's insane that a split-second decision can cause so much damage.
33: And I think those witnesses are correct. It's wild. It's wild how this plays out. My question for you, twofold, 410-467-WBAL, 410-467-9225 for the Green Solutions Remodeling.com text line. Are you experiencing an uptick in road rage incidents in people who are confronting you? We don't have full data. We're reacting because there have been two high-profile stories that have happened very local in the last week or so. We're reacting significantly to that. Have you experienced more of it? Are we more on edge as drivers? And why do you think that might be? 410-467-WBAL is the phone number. 410-467-9225. I have a couple of theories. And none of these are scientific, and that's the difficult part of this, right? Like, I can't prove anything with data. I don't know about you, but I have discussed this ad nauseum. Post-pandemic, in particular, but I have a different theory related to it. Post-pandemic, I have noticed how purely reckless red light running has been, which is not me suggesting that no one ever ran a red light before the pandemic. I'm not saying that. I'm saying that constantly I am seeing two full cars run complete red lights. Not a yellow that's turning. I mean, the light has turned red. I'm now itching to go because it's about to be my turn to turn left. And two more vehicles are coming through. My theory has been, and this you might say is old man yelling at cloud, but my theory has been that this is the impact of social media. Now you'd say, what? There's no TikTok trend to see who can run a red light that I know of. There's a TikTok trend for everything. Maybe there is. But to me, it's the main character syndrome. Part of what social media has given us is this belief that what we're doing is more important than what anyone else is doing. What I'm running late for matters. What you're doing doesn't matter. The hell with what the rules are. I think it's my turn. I deal with this constantly. The gym that I go to is in Hunt Valley, and it's one of those situations where incoming traffic does not stop. If you're coming in after turning at the light or going through the light, You do not stop if you're making a turn, whether you're going left or right in that parking lot. You do not stop. This is frequent, like at malls. I know at the White Marsh Mall, for example, they have this. When you're coming in, traffic can't back up because there's no room for it. So you have the right of way. It's your turn. Always. But the people that are waiting at the stop signs otherwise aren't interested in that. They want it to be their turn. So I have seen truly reckless, dangerous situations occur just because it's clear someone doesn't want to wait any longer. Someone believes it's their turn. I want it to be my turn. I'm tired of waiting. What I'm doing is more important than what you're doing. My theory is that that main character syndrome has led to more of these incidents. We've been worse drivers because we believe what we're doing justifies whatever decision that we make. Yes, might have just run a red light, but you don't understand. My kid has a game. I got to be there. I'm already running a little bit late for this meeting. I have to be there. What I'm doing is more important than the rules of the road. I think that has led to us being worse drivers in general. And us being worse drivers, to me, has led to more road rage incidents. Now, I acknowledge this is, it's never going to be me. I am never going to be the guy. If someone honks at me, I might, you know, make the hell type of motion, but I'm not giving a middle finger. I'm not doing any of it because I don't know who's crazy. I don't know when I'm going to be the person, like the story from yesterday. So it's not going to be me. But I do have this theory that there's more and more of this.
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4: The second suspect in a 2023 Morgan State University mass shooting now faces attempted murder charges. Javon Terrell Chewy Williams was previously identified in the case and is already serving a 15-year federal sentence for gang-related crimes in Washington, D.C. The shooting injured five people and disrupted homecoming events. Meanwhile, a 17-year-old boy is expected to survive after being shot Thursday afternoon on Jefferson Street in East Baltimore. And city leaders are demanding answers after ICE agents detained at least one person outside a temporary Southeast Baltimore school campus, an incident captured on video by bystanders.
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33: I have talked about that. I remember when this happened in Australia, we had a conversation about it. And I am fascinated about this topic in particular. For those that have never heard me before, don't know me, I am the father of two young sons. My sons are aged 11 and 9. And so I am reaching the point, particularly with my older son, where this is becoming a conversation, where he's starting to inform me that friends of his are on social media. My wife has allowed our kids to talk to their friends on messaging apps using her social media accounts and the parents of those kids' social media accounts. So she has allowed both boys at times to chat, use Facebook Messenger, for example, through her account, through the other kid's mom's account. They can talk to each other. That part, no problem. And of course, I think we all know that kids are using video games and making connections there. But this story from the New York Times, it really does. I'm puzzled, and I'm willing to listen to opinions about this as I try to figure out exactly how I feel. Canada is joining a growing list of countries seeking to protect young people from harm online by restricting their access to social media platforms. The Canadian government on Wednesday introduced a new digital safety proposal that would require users to verify that they are at least 16 to access websites like Facebook, TikTok, and Instagram. A new regulator called the Digital Safety Commission of Canada would administer the proposed measures, officials said. Young people would be allowed on online platforms of companies that meet safety standards to be defined by the regulator, government officials told reporters on Wednesday. The proposal, the Safe Social Media Act, sponsored by Canada's Minister of Identity and Culture, Mark Miller, would need to be passed by the House of Commons and Senate before becoming law. Quote, the safety of children can't be an afterthought, Mr. Miller said, unquote. Quote, we need basic protection in place so every child in this country can be safe on platforms they use every day, unquote. Australia sort of kicked this off, became the first country to pass this type of legislation back in 2024. Over the last year, other countries have considered joining them. Great Britain, France, Spain, Greece, Malaysia, among them, have considered these types of social media ban proposals for children. I understand the thought process behind it. We are all too familiar with stories of young people. There was a lengthy story that I think actually ESPN did about young athletes, high school athletes, who were particular targets of catfishing. And the number of suicides that led to, because these kids who aren't fully formed to be able to handle these situations believe they were talking to an attractive member of the opposite sex, or if they're into that, same sex, shared pictures with them, and then found out that it was a predator from somewhere else in the world that was then saying, either you pay me X amount of dollars or I'm going to make these pictures public. And they had tracked down everyone that they were friends with on social media. I'm going to send them to your girlfriend. I'm going to send them to everyone in your life. There are myriad stories about the dangers that exist, in particular for young people related to social media. Not to say there aren't dangers for adults on social media, and there are plenty of stories of adults that are catfished or that are duped by scams or something along those lines. Bullying, of course, is also a topic that comes up regularly when we talk about young people on social media. The desire to fit in, the need to act like everyone else or you're expected to, and the lengths that you might be willing to go. There have been a number of stories about trials where someone's Instagram or TikTok activity was presented as evidence about what type of person they are. There was a recent documentary that was made called The Crash on Netflix that involved the story of high school students in Ohio, three of whom were killed in a car crash. The driver survived. The driver, who was a high school girl, they used her, they found this social media account, her Instagram, and the videos that she was posting and how mean and nasty she came off in those videos, and they presented it as evidence in her trial. And this is not me trying to defend this girl who the documentary as it's presented, you will definitely come away thinking, yeah, she's probably an awful person and might have intended to, you know, do harm, even if that meant harm to herself. But it was clear that a lot of her social media presence was based on her desire to fit in, that she wanted to be seen as a mean girl because that would make her more cool. That would make her more popular if she presented herself that way on social media. The dangers for kids of social media usage are real. They are significant. Now, this ban obviously would be for kids 16 and younger, so it wouldn't affect like a high school senior. But yet, I still struggle with the idea that it's something we should ban. I really struggle to wrap my mind around this. Because I'm telling you, as the parent of an 11-year-old, I don't think I want him on social media. I don't think that I am fully trusting yet of where he is. Now, earlier this morning when I was in with C4 and Brian Neiman, Brian brought up that his 14-year-old, he has a significant amount of trust. Or one of his kids, when they were 14, they had a significant amount of trust already, and that they believed that he could handle whatever might come his way on social media. And obviously, social media for young people, it's a way to connect. And you don't want to have your kids be the ones that are left out of the conversation, that aren't part of the group, that are ostracized because they don't know about what's going on TikTok or wherever it is that these kids are gathering at this point. God, I sound old. I really sound old. I really am. I'm only 42. When I have this conversation, I sound very old. So it's complicated. Because I do think that the easy answer to this is, well, you as the parent can decide that. The government shouldn't be the one deciding it for you. But it is difficult for me because if I do make that decision and the parents of the kids around my kids' age don't make the same decision, then I run the risk of alienating my kid within his social group. Everybody else is able to do something, everyone else, but you aren't.
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11: The president, you would think, would be a little bit smarter than this. 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
14: ABC News, I'm Dave Packer. An apparent de-escalation in the war with Iran. President Trump calling off strikes and claiming a deal could be signed this weekend.
15: Most importantly, we have a deal that Iran will never have a nuclear weapon, which was the whole purpose of what we had to go through to get this. So it was a big, very big thing.
14: President Trump has nominated Jay Clayton to be his new director of national intelligence. Clayton's the U.S. attorney for the Southern District of New York. The nomination comes after Trump selected Bill Pulte to serve in the role as an acting capacity. His lack of experience caused an uproar on Capitol Hill. Fire officials in Northern California say high winds, high temperatures, and low humidity all made fighting a massive medical warehouse fire very difficult. The 1-million-square-foot facility about 60 miles east of San Francisco was completely destroyed. The cause is unknown. Those officials also say there that the building's sprinklers were not working and the water supply was limited. This is ABC News.
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4: The second suspect in a 2023 Morgan State University mass shooting now faces attempted murder charges. Javon Terrell Chewy Williams was previously identified in the case and is already serving a 15-year federal sentence for gang-related crimes in Washington, D.C. The shooting injured five people and disrupted homecoming events. Meanwhile, a 17-year-old boy is expected to survive after being shot Thursday afternoon on Jefferson Street in East Baltimore. And city leaders are demanding answers after ICE agents detained at least one person outside a temporary Southeast Baltimore school campus, an incident captured on video by bystanders.
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22: The midday construction is scheduled to resume on 95 up in Harford County. You'll see it between routes 543 and 24 in both directions. The left lane is scheduled to close. You'll see that weekdays from 9 a.m. until 3 o'clock in the afternoon. 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
16: Weather.
17: For the overnight and early morning, partly cloudy skies. Low temperatures ranging from the low to mid 70s. It'll be partly cloudy, quite hot and humid again Friday. Highs around 95, the heat index over 100, and a chance for some late afternoon and evening thunderstorms. On Saturday, sunny skies and less humid, high temperatures in the upper 80s. I'm meteorologist Tom Tasselmeyer on WBAL News Radio 1090 and FM 101.5.
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13: All right, let me bring everyone up to speed if you're just tuning in. We've been talking about whether Republicans and Trump are in danger of making the same mistake Democrats made under President Biden. Remember, during the Biden years, Democrats kept pointing to strong economic indicators while many Americans felt squeezed by higher prices. I remember my aunt arguing with me one day, and she's like, look, the stock market is great. 401ks are great. I'm like, yeah, you're retired. You can cash out on that right now. But there's no guarantee of how the market's going to look down the road. I'm very worried. But she was like, oh, but Biden said this. I'm like, yeah, but a lot of people aren't feeling it. And that's kind of what it feels like right now. And after yesterday, with what Trump said, Democrats are celebrating his comments about inflation. Say, you know, he said, I love inflation, when he was being asked, you know, what do you think about the 4%? What's the blame? Yeah, it's going to drop really quickly soon. Then pivots into Iran. But I feel like, yeah, Republicans can fall into the same trap that they criticized Democrats for just a few years ago. But they're celebrating. The Democrats are celebrating. They realize that his comments can be used for advertising this midterm election. And look, there's some truth to that. But the more I think about it, the more I wonder if we're asking the wrong question entirely. Because here's what fascinates me. When was the last time you've heard someone say gas is expensive and everyone in the room stopped what they were doing? No, people are still going about their day. It doesn't happen anymore. People still complain about prices, but they also keep buying. They may make some adjustments, like instead of getting a haircut every 6 weeks, maybe it's 10 weeks, right? Or pushing out your nail appointment, ladies, right? But people are still buying. People are still traveling. Record numbers of traveling this past Memorial weekend. I know when we were talking about Highlandtown the other day, people are like, well, where I work at the restaurant, people are still showing up. People are still going out to eat. People are still filling up their tanks. It's kind of like we've almost adapted. And that leads me to a completely different question. Have Americans simply accepted a higher cost of living? Think about this. Because a few years ago, people were furious about inflation. And today, many of the same prices are still high. Yet the outrage, I don't know. Is it the same? It feels, I don't know, maybe a little bit lower on one side and higher on the other. Kind of like the complete opposite, a little selective outrage. Maybe it's because people picked up a second job, a side gig. I was talking to Glenn earlier about people being possibly a little bit more stressed lately because they're overemployed. Look that word up, overemployed. It is a thing now. Especially with remote work on the rise, some people are working two full-time jobs because they can get away with it. They got two separate computers in the room and they're like, I'll spend 30 minutes here, I'll do 30 minutes there and clock out. Yeah. Maybe people have cut spending somewhere else or delayed retirement, put more on a credit card. Credit cards, right? You've heard the stories on credit cards. They've accepted that a family trip costs more than it used to, accepted that dinner costs more than it used to. We've accepted that everything costs more than it used to. And if that's true, it creates a huge political question. Because if voters have adapted to higher prices, does inflation still have the power to decide elections? Does it? Or have Americans simply recalibrated what normal cost? Because maybe the bigger issue heading into the midterms isn't inflation. Maybe it's whether people feel they have a path to get ahead. Not survive, get ahead. And there's a big difference. So have you simply gotten used to paying more for everything? What expense still shocks you the most when you see the bill? And the bigger problem, inflation, is the bigger problem inflation or feeling that no matter how hard you work, you're no longer getting ahead? I'd love to hear your thoughts. 410-467-WBAL, or you can also text me at the greensolutionsremodeling.com text line at 410-467-9225. Here's a text. It says here, we independent voters are not fooled by parties. We want a non-party candidate, one that respects our intelligence. When our group grows bigger, then watch a few break from parties to be true independent candidates. We want efficiency and least government. We want freedom to live and let people become independent of government addiction to money. Why is Texas and Florida, et cetera, growing? The independents are coming. The texter GK goes on to say, we are living far better than many in the world. I don't believe the Democratic propaganda the media feeds us. I think we should be happy. We are not that bad off. Yeah. I had someone mention that to me not too long ago. It's like, well, yes, gas prices are here, but look over there. Everywhere else in the world, they pay a lot more, sometimes double than what we pay for. Even before the Iran conflict. Let's go to the phone lines here. Let's bring on Mike from Annapolis. Thanks for calling in, Mike.
0: Hi, Angelette. How are you?
13: I am good. So do you think the Democrats have an advantage with this inflation comment?
0: I don't think so. Not as strong in its advantage as before.
13: Mm-hmm.
0: You mentioned why were people so outraged.
13: Uh-huh.
0: You had a couple things going on. You had COVID lockdowns and the craziness of that,
13: mm-hmm.
0: and the inflation that went with that.
13: Mm-hmm.
0: 9% inflation, and having the White House blame it on everybody and everything under the sun. So the gaslighting, the lockdowns, the inflation made it more bubbly. I'm not saying this administration doesn't do its own stuff, but people don't take it necessarily literally. And I've seen gas prices drop.
13: Yeah, they have.
0: I move. So when you

0: I said, in other places, it's like double. It's always been double. When we were paying three, it's like six over there. So, yes, things are a lot better here in the United States. But let's just face it, it is more than it was just back in February. Here's another text that came in. Everyone's putting things on credit cards. Like I mentioned, credit cards have made it easy. It's also more easy to travel and do things now because you can pay overtime and they make it super easy while giving you a high interest rate. But people do it anyways. Exactly. People do it anyways. Coming up next, I want to get into this story featuring Wes Moore and about embellishing records. Stay tuned for more.
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12: The second suspect in a 2023 Morgan State University mass shooting now faces attempted murder charges. Javon Terrell Chewy Williams was previously identified in the case and is already serving a 15-year federal sentence for gang-related crimes in Washington, D.C. The shooting injured five people and disrupted homecoming events. Meanwhile, a 17-year-old boy is expected to survive after being shot Thursday afternoon on Jefferson Street in East Baltimore. And city leaders are demanding answers after ICE agents detained at least one person outside a temporary Southeast Baltimore school campus, an incident captured on video by bystanders.
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0: All right, we've been talking about Governor Wes Moore's military record, stories that have been featured in Baltimore Sun over the last few weeks, and then the Baltimore Banner. Priscilla, I love my text messages for Priscilla. Priscilla says, Angela, why are you talking about Wes Moore? Almost like you're defending him. Governor Moore is a pathological liar. Like, I'm not defending him. I'm just laying out the information as I see it and looking at full context of this book and what is embellished. But also, look, when it comes to

0: Bronze Star specifically, I think that's where a lot of people will draw the line. They could care less about these other little stories, but the Bronze Star, I think, is the bigger issue that Westmore face above anything else. And I hear this a lot from veterans, but there's also a veteran here that spoke earlier this morning with Glenn Clark, who was filling in for T.J. Smith, responding to this story. And let me see if I can find this one. Oh, because Nick Allen, he's also a veteran, and this is what he said.
1: No, those things don't bother me. What really bothers me is an attempt at journalism from, not even journalism, an attempt at swift voting, which is the term I would use for it, from a news media conglomerate that has stated publicly that they intend to carry Donald Trump's message to the masses. That is their stated intent. So when they write stories filled with innuendos, half-truths, and anonymous sources that, you know, refuse to go on record, and stories, you know, paint this shadowy, you know, again, murky half-truth picture.
0: Yeah. And based on the text line, and when we've talked about Westmore and his military record before, and what I'm looking at now, I would say about 85-90% of people say yes, his military record, it does bother them as veterans. Many of our listeners are veterans, so I love to hear from you, especially if you served in the military, if it bothers you. And here's Westmore earlier.
2: I think it is deeply slanderous and disrespectful to think that any of us would leave our family, would go deploy to some of the most dangerous places in the world, would go and leave a wire knowing that there is a very distinct and real possibility that you're not going to come back, that we all then now have to deal with the realities that we have friends who lost their lives overseas or who came back remarkably different, and to think that we did it for a political purpose.
0: Yeah. And he goes on, you know, basically saying it's insulting to question a veteran's record. No, it's not insulting. It is what we do, especially if you put that on your record, if that's part of your campaign messaging, is to go through every single detail, especially if you're going for higher office. Everyone has been scrutinized. McCain was scrutinized. You know, for serving, or his record, basically. A lot of politicians are scrutinized over their military record. It's nothing new. It should not be insulting to question. It's what we do. We question things. Let's bring on Mark here from Reisterstown. Thanks for calling in, Mark.
3: Well, thanks for taking the call. Great show as always.
0: Thank you. Well, so where do you draw the line?
3: I want to say this. In my mind, I don't care if people want to agree with me or disagree with me. Governor Moore is genuine. Mm-hmm. He spoke at the Memorial Day ceremonial event at the Veterans Cemetery at Garrison Forest in Owings Mills, Maryland. I serve on the advisory committee, and he chose to speak at the Memorial Day event. And we all know what Memorial Day is about. He took time to speak with the veterans, me, and a lot of other people. He works on behalf of the people that he's got serving on veterans committees and subcommittees in terms of veterans affairs. As far as the Bronze Star matter is concerned, to me, it's a nothing burger because it's not unique. I deal with helping veterans in my volunteer work, and he would not have been the only one that might have been struggling with an issue where his commander in charge, the direct officer in charge, told him he was going to be put in for a Bronze Star, mm-hmm. which he was, mm-hmm. and then until a certain point in time, he didn't get put on his military records. He's not the only one that's ever happened to. It happened to a lot of veterans, we're told. A lot of, when they were in active duty, they were told that they were going to be put in. And they didn't get it. Maybe it was an administrative snafu or an administrative error or something like that. But in my mind, it's a nothing burger. It's not stolen valor. I think if it was stolen valor, he'd have been called out for that. And the way I met him and associated with him, no way. He's genuine in my mind. Mm-hmm. I'm not saying everybody's got to agree with me, but that's my take on it.
0: Yeah, thank you very much. And I would like to know, some facts here, if this is pretty common, because I've spoken to military folks, even my father, who received the Bronze Star while he was in active duty overseas, and received it within 2 weeks of his commander saying, "I'm recommending you for the Bronze Star." Sometimes it's done so quickly in a matter of days, especially when you're in the middle of combat. Look, he deserved the Bronze Star, but I think a lot of people question, well, why continue to say that you've had it when you didn't really have it at that time for years until someone brought it up? I think that's what bothers some people. Let's bring on Tyrone here from Baltimore. Thanks for calling in, Tyrone here. You got about 40 seconds here before we go to the news.
4: The gentleman that just called in was the absolute best call I've heard all with regard to this. Mm-hmm. I could give a crap less whether Wes Moore got a Bronze Star. Most of the people that I know that got one, they put the paperwork in themselves, they hustled it through and all that, and they certainly didn't deserve it. And as a matter of fact, when I was leaving, my commander was telling us, put in your Bronze Star awards and all that stuff if you want to get them done, because we got too much to do right now. Mm-hmm. So I don't put out stock in those Bronze Stars. Simply by virtue of you being in the military, overseas, in combat, I have a lot more respect than you if you decide that you're going to lie about having a heel spear and not go at all. Thank you for your time.
0: Thank you very much, Tyrone. And thank you all for those that have made the sacrifice and your family, because I know families also sacrifice a lot when their parents, their spouses are serving. But I don't think this is going to end. This is going to continue, especially if he wants to run for higher office. It is going to be questioned, and it should not be insulting to question it. Not at all. Everyone goes through this. So, interesting story. When we come up, I want to give some of the updates and latest in regards to the Safe Streets worker. And should we be looking at it and not necessarily get rid of Safe Streets, but make some changes on the hiring practices? Stay tuned for more.
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9: The president, you would think, would be a little bit smarter than this. 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
9: The president, you would think, would be a little bit smarter than this. Obviously, you can tout successes,
11: sure,
9: 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But in no way should you ever say that it's not a big deal, because it is a big deal.
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11: It seemed as if there was coming to, if not a conclusion, at least the beginning of a conclusion, where you had the blockade that was in place, at least for a couple of days then. Then you had the talk of maybe, them lifting the blockade.
6: Cutting through the talking points and asking the tough questions. Miss a minute, miss a lot. 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
13: From ABC News, I'm Dave Thacker. A U.S. official saying it appears Iran has attempted to strike commercial ships transiting the Strait of Hormuz, adding U.S. forces shot down two Iranian one-way attack drones. Traffic flow continues through the strait. This as President Trump does an about-face. After threatening devastating strikes, he's now saying the U.S. and Iran are on the brink of a deal. ABC's Rachel Scott at the White House.
14: President Trump said the agreement would immediately reopen the Strait of Hormuz. A detailed discussion of Iran's nuclear program would be yet to come.
15: Was this just essentially setting the stage for deeper talks on nuclear?
16: It's a very strong memorandum of understanding that is a little conceptual, but it's something that's going to get done. And if it doesn't get done for any reason, which I can't imagine that not happening, they want to sign it as much as I do or more.
14: President Trump says he believes Iran's supreme leader has already approved the deal, but Iran's Ministry of Foreign Affairs saying Iran has not reached a final conclusion.
13: The man charged with killing former Minnesota House Speaker Melissa Hortman and her husband and wounding another Democratic lawmaker, State Senator John Hoffman and his wife, has changed his plea to guilty in his federal case avoiding the death penalty. U.S. Attorney Daniel Rosen reflecting on the case.
17: What drives a criminal to want to commit this sort of brutal murder and to do it as coldly as it was done? I wonder if any of us who live law-abiding lives will ever really be able to understand that sort of motivation.
13: The 2026 FIFA World Cup has officially kicked off in Mexico City. The first match, Mexico scored 2-0 to win over South Africa. Jackie Puga and Dania Olivares came out to Memorial Coliseum at Exposition Park for a FIFA fan event to cheer down Team Mexico.
18: We got to represent. We've always been in the World Cup, but we never made it far. So let's hope that the first game is the best game, and we go from there.
13: Friday, the U.S. plays Paraguay in Los Angeles. You're listening to ABC News.
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13: Lufthansa Airlines flight from San Francisco to Munich had to divert to Boston for what the airline and authorities call an unruly passenger. Massachusetts State Police say a female passenger attacked another passenger and had to be handcuffed to her seat. Air traffic controllers heard on ATC.com directing the flight to land at Boston.
21: Lufthansa 459 Super, do you require anything other than law enforcement at the gate?
22: Roger.
13: Lufthansa says the passenger was taken into custody. About a year since some schools started banning cell phones, early evidence shows students starting to do better and teachers noting improved social connections and fewer conflicts. ABC's Bethany Bronsilva has more.
23: The research is mixed so far. The largest study to date found that cell phone bans are very effective at reducing phone use during the school day, no surprise. But researchers didn't see immediate gains in test scores. But that said, a study from Florida found improvements in both attendance and academic performance after schools had time to adjust to the policy. And experts say that's an important point because educational gains often take longer to show up than behavioral changes.
13: Less than a day before a court-ordered deadline to remove Donald Trump's name from the Kennedy Center, the Department of Justice filed a notice of appeal to challenge the ruling. Trump's name has already been removed from the Kennedy Center's website and YouTube page,
1: but his name still remains on the actual building's facade. Dave Packer, ABC News.
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24: There's some scheduled overnight road work along the Beltway near Pikesville between Stevenson Road and Reisterstown Road. Expecting single and possible double lane closures. This is the long-term construction project converting the median area into full-time highway lanes. The work crews will be out there until 5 a.m. I'm Tony Thornton, WBAL News Radio, 1090 and FM 101.5.
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26: Weather.
27: Partly cloudy skies and mild overnight with low temperatures in the low to mid 70s. It'll be partly cloudy, hot, and humid on Friday with a chance for some strong afternoon or evening thunderstorms. Friday's high near 95, heat index over 100. Sunny skies and less humid Saturday, highs around 89. I'm meteorologist Tom Tasselmeyer on WBAL News Radio 1090 and FM 101.5.
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0: you're making outdoor plans this summer,
1: check in with WBAL News Radio for the latest conditions from the WBAL TV 11 meteorologists.
2: Temperatures either at or above 20 degrees above average.
0: Reports you can rely on to stay ahead of the storm.
3: Storms are moving into the east at about 30 miles an hour.
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4: ABC News, I'm Dave Packard. A U.S. official saying it appears Iran has attempted to strike commercial ships transiting the Strait of Hormuz, adding U.S. forces shot down two Iranian one-way attack drones. Traffic flow through the strait continues. This is President Trump did it about face. After threatening devastating strikes, he's now saying the U.S. and Iran are on the brink of a deal.
5: It'll be soon. Maybe this weekend.
4: Iran's Ministry of Foreign Affairs saying Iran has not reached a final conclusion. The man charged with killing former Minnesota House Speaker Melissa Hortman and her husband and wounding another Democratic lawmaker, State Senator John Hoffman and his wife, has changed his plea to guilty in his federal case avoiding the death penalty. Southwest Airlines responding after a report of a passenger plane making contact with a parked plane while taxiing at Greene International Airport in Rhode Island. The airline says they're investigating and have reaccommodated affected passengers. This is ABC News.
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9: There's some scheduled overnight road work along the Beltway near Pikesville between Stevenson Road and Reisterstown Road. Expecting single and possible double lane closures. This is the long-term construction project converting the median area into full-time highway lanes. The work crews will be out there until 5 a.m. I'm Tony Thornton, WBAL News Radio 1090 and FM 101.5.
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1: Weather.
10: Partly cloudy overnight with lows from the low to mid 70s. It'll be partly cloudy, hot, and humid again Friday with some strong afternoon or evening thunderstorms. High temperatures near 95, the heat index over 100. Sunny skies and turning less humid on Saturday, highs around 89. I'm meteorologist Tom Tasselmeyer on WBAL News Radio 1090 and FM 101.5.
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0: Okay, gang. So, chances are there'll never be an emergency ever, ever again.
1: Mm-hmm.
0: But, just in case, let's talk about a plan.
1: Okay.
0: So, who's gonna do what? Anyone? Yeah, okay, perfect. We'll figure it out as we go. So, who is going to grab the go bag?
2: What's a go bag?
1: It is a bag we do not have that is filled with things we really, really need in an emergency.
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0: Ah, good point. 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
0: No doubt.
1: And Julie will be on the phone with Jill, Devin, Melissa, Karen, and Bruce.
0: Well, this is great. 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
1: I know.
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10: From ABC News, I'm Dave Packer. An apparent de-escalation in the war with Iran, President Trump calling off strikes and claiming a deal could be signed this weekend.
11: Most importantly, we have a deal that Iran will never have a nuclear weapon, which was the whole purpose of what we had to go through to get this. So it was a big, very big thing.
10: Word of that possible agreement came after days of renewed fighting and a threat from the president to, quote, hit Iran very hard. But Iranian leaders are making it clear that nothing's been finalized.
12: We've also been hearing from Israel. Israel's Prime Minister Benjamin Netanyahu has called President Trump and discussed this memorandum of understanding. According to sources, Israel was not informed of in advance and was surprised to learn of this, that a deal was imminent.
10: ABC foreign correspondent Patrick Reeval. President Trump has nominated Jay Clayton to be his new director of national intelligence. Clayton is the U.S. attorney for the Southern District of New York. He would replace Tulsi Gabbard, who stepped down last month. The nomination comes after Trump selected Bill Pulte to serve in the role as acting capacity. It caused an uproar on Capitol Hill due to his lack of experience. Trump urged Congress to confirm Clayton as soon as possible. The National Weather Service says at least three tornadoes hit towns outside of Chicago Thursday night as severe storms grounded flights, knocked out power, and brought down trees. Cleanup was already underway in Chicago from Wednesday night storms, which severed a natural gas line in the South Shore neighborhood. That severed gas line, Keith Denmark lives there, says a whole area smells like gas.
13: You could hear the rushing of the gas, and you could smell the gas in the air for blocks. And people didn't know what to do. They were at home. Where do you run? Where do you go?
10: That same storm system will head into the East Coast on Friday with severe threats from New England to the Carolinas. You're listening to ABC News.
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10: Prosecutors in Minnesota announced Vance Bolter has pleaded guilty to last year's murder of Minnesota House Speaker Melissa Hortman and her husband and the wounding of State Senator John Hoffman and his wife. Under the plea, Bolter avoids the death penalty. U.S. Attorney for the District of Minnesota Daniel Rosen.
16: Political violence is a scourge plaguing America in our times.
10: Bolter still faces state charges, but with no death penalty under Minnesota law. Police are warning about criminals recruiting teenagers online to carry out violent crimes, including murders, bombings, and abductions. ABC's Aaron Katursky has more.
17: Annalie Berg's 16-year-old son, Rio, was a victim.
18: Still hard to believe.
17: In 2025, he was on his way home when a hooded stranger came up from behind, pulled a gun, and opened fire, killing young Rio, who was not the intended target. Police say the gunman was no professional assassin, but a fellow teen, recruited for the job online by a gang.
18: The kids do the dirty work for them, and then they just throw them away.
17: The 16-year-old hitman in this case was immediately caught, convicted, and sent to prison, so it's two young lives wasted. Police say this online recruitment trend is spreading and should be a wake-up call for parents.
10: A collaboration between Visa and OpenAI will allow ChatGPT to shop and make transactions on users' behalf. Visa says it plans to have safeguards to prevent overspending and unauthorized purchases. Dave Packer, ABC News.
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19: The midday construction is scheduled to resume on 95 up in Harford County. You'll see it between routes 543 and 24 in both directions. The left lane is scheduled to close. You'll see that weekdays from 9 a.m. until 3 o'clock in the afternoon. 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
21: For the overnight and early morning, partly cloudy skies. Low temperatures ranging from the low to mid 70s. It'll be partly cloudy, quite hot and humid again Friday. Highs around 95, the heat index over 100, and a chance for some late afternoon and evening thunderstorms. On Saturday, sunny skies and less humid, high temperatures in the upper 80s. I'm meteorologist Tom Tasselmeyer on WBAL News Radio 1090 and FM 101.5.
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1: It has never been about the whole. 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
1: Only thing constant is change, but we are not getting any of that, right? It's just the same old, same old. What a mess.
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2: ABC News, I'm Dave Packer. An apparent de-escalation in the war with Iran. President Trump calling off strikes and claiming a deal could be signed this weekend.
3: Most importantly, we have a deal that Iran will never have a nuclear weapon, which was the whole purpose of what we had to go through to get this. So it was a big, very big thing.
2: President Trump has nominated Jay Clayton to be his new director of national intelligence. Clayton's the U.S. attorney for the Southern District of New York. The nomination comes after Trump selected Bill Pulte to serve in the role as an acting capacity. His lack of experience caused an uproar on Capitol Hill. Fire officials in Northern California say high winds, high temperatures, and low humidity all made fighting a massive medical warehouse fire very difficult. The 1 million square foot facility about 60 miles east of San Francisco was completely destroyed. The cause is unknown. Those officials also say there that the building's sprinklers were not working and the water supply was limited. This is ABC News.
0: And Gillette Aviles, putting the big news stories into context.
4: This isn't some fringe technology anymore. This is modern infrastructure. And this is more than AI. 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
0: And Gillette Aviles, weekday afternoons from 2 to 6 p.m. WBAL News Radio 1090 and FM 101.5. 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
5: There's some scheduled overnight road work along the Beltway near Pikesville between Stevenson Road and Reisterstown Road. Expecting single and possible double lane closures. This is the long-term construction project converting the median area into full-time highway lanes. The work crews will be out there until 5 a.m. I'm Tony Thornton, WBAL News Radio 1090 and FM 101.5.
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7: Weather.
8: Partly cloudy skies and mild overnight with low temperatures in the low to mid 70s. It'll be partly cloudy, hot, and humid on Friday with a chance for some strong afternoon or evening thunderstorms. Friday's high near 95, heat index over 100. Sunny skies and less humid Saturday, highs around 89. I'm meteorologist Tom Tasselmeyer on WBAL News Radio 1090 and FM 101.5.
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9: The president, you would think, would be a little bit smarter than this. 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
12: From ABC News, I'm Dave Packer. President Trump says a deal to end the war with Iran could be signed as early as this weekend. And what makes this time different?
13: They will not have a nuclear weapon. They've agreed to that. There will be no, which is the whole reason, which is a big part of the reason.
14: Is that going to be in your agreement, sir?
13: They will not only not have, they will not purchase, develop in any way, any shape, in any way, shape, or form, a nuclear weapon. They will not have a nuclear weapon.
12: This after the president announced he was canceling strikes against Iran, and Trump had mused about taking Karg Island, Iran's central oil processing site. ABC News national security and defense analyst Mick Mulroy says that would have been a major escalation.
15: Not only would it, of course, restarted the air war, but it would have probably involved troops on the ground in Karg Island that would have been there for a sustained period of time, because the president was talking about essentially controlling their oil and gas industry.
12: The man charged with killing former Minnesota House Speaker Melissa Hortman and her husband and wounding another Democratic lawmaker, State Senator John Hoffman, and his wife, has changed his plea to federal charges as part of a deal with prosecutors to avoid the death penalty.
16: There was sobbing in the courtroom as both families listened to Bolter admit to the crimes. And the Hoffmans, who survived that attack, saying in a statement, quote, "There's no justice for Mark and Melissa Hortman, and there's not justice when our family and our state will never truly heal."
12: ABC's Faith Abube. Bad news when you get this message from the tower.
17: Lufthansa 459 Super, do you require anything other than law enforcement at the gate? Roger.
12: That's audio from Live ATC that Lufthansa Airlines flight heading from San Francisco to Munich had to divert to Boston for what the airline and authorities call an unruly passenger that posed a threat. Massachusetts State Police say a female passenger reportedly attacked another passenger and had to be handcuffed to her seat. Unclear if there are any injuries. You're listening to ABC News.
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12: Crowds clashed with police for a second night in Belfast after an immigrant was charged with a brutal knife attack. ABC's James Longman has more.
7: Police say protesters have been trying to reach a hotel they believe was housing immigrants, and disturbingly, earlier this week, some went door to door in a local street looking for foreigners and torching homes. Now, the family of the man who lost his left eye in that attack have appealed for calm, and they say that while they're completely devastated by what's happened to him, they reject violence as the response.
12: Trial is underway in Los Angeles for Jonathan Rendernecht, accused of starting what eventually grew into last year's deadly Palisades fire. Prosecutors claim Rendernecht wanted revenge. ABC News legal contributor Brian Buckmeyer.
10: With this defendant and the idea of setting the fire in a specific community that has high income individuals and why he would do that, I think that lends itself to this is a thing that people can understand, can connect, can make sense of. And they can say, okay, you're isolated. You don't like a certain population of people. You are fascinated with fire. A person who has these connective tissues would do this.
12: Personnel are accounted for after a huge blaze at a Tracy, California medical manufacturing and distribution facility. Authorities issued respiratory alerts and blocked off roads impacted by the smoke south of Stockton. There is an existing red flag warning in California's Central Valley with temperatures in the 90s. The cause of this fire still under investigation. Dave Packer, ABC News.
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19: 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We may wind up getting 6-2. We're going to be afoul of the law. 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
11: 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On the road.
20: There's some scheduled overnight road work along the Beltway near Pikesville between Stevenson Road and Reisterstown Road, expecting single and possible double lane closures. This is the long-term construction project converting the median area into full-time highway lanes. The work crews will be out there until 5 a.m. I'm Tony Thornton, WBAL News Radio, 1090 and FM 101.5.
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22: Partly cloudy overnight with lows from the low to mid 70s. Be partly cloudy, hot, and humid again Friday with some strong afternoon or evening thunderstorms. High temperatures near 95, the heat index over 100. Sunny skies and turning less humid on Saturday, highs around 89. I'm meteorologist Tom Tasselmeyer on WBAL News Radio 1090 and FM 101.5.
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3: Calling off another round of strikes in Iran, President Trump now says a deal to end the war could be signed as early as this weekend. And what makes this time different?
4: We will not have a nuclear weapon. They've agreed to that. There will be no, which is the whole reason, which is a big part of the reason.
5: Is that going to be your agreement, sir?
4: They will not only not have, they will not purchase, develop in any way, any shape, in any way, shape, or form, a nuclear weapon. They will not have a nuclear weapon.
3: Vance Bolter, the man charged with killing former Minnesota House Speaker Melissa Hortman and her husband, and wounding another Democratic lawmaker, State Senator John Hoffman and his wife, has changed his plea to guilty in his federal case as part of a deal with prosecutors to avoid the death penalty. U.S. Park Police investigating what it's calling vandalism after the numbers 86 and 47 were found marked in the grass on the National Mall, not far from the site of President Trump's UFC Freedom 250 event this weekend. This is ABC News.
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7: The midday construction is scheduled to resume on 95 up in Harford County. You'll see it between routes 543 and 24 in both directions. The left lane is scheduled to close. You'll see that weekdays from 9 a.m. until 3 o'clock in the afternoon. 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
9: Weather.
10: For the overnight and early morning, partly cloudy skies. Low temperatures ranging from the low to mid 70s. It'll be partly cloudy, quite hot and humid again Friday. Highs around 95, the heat index over 100, and a chance for some late afternoon and evening thunderstorms. On Saturday, sunny skies and less humid, high temperatures in the upper 80s. I'm meteorologist Tom Tasselmeyer on WBAL News Radio 1090 and FM 101.5.
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0: C4 and Brian Neiman. 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
0: Cutting through the talking points and asking the tough questions. 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C4 and Brian Neiman.
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7: From ABC News, I'm Dave Packer. An apparent de-escalation in the war with Iran, President Trump calling off strikes and claiming a deal could be signed this weekend.
8: Most importantly, we have a deal that Iran will never have a nuclear weapon, which was the whole purpose of what we had to go through to get this. So it was a big, very big thing.
7: Word of that possible agreement came after days of renewed fighting and a threat from the president to, quote, hit Iran very hard. But Iranian leaders are making it clear that nothing's been finalized.
9: We've also been hearing from Israel. Israel's Prime Minister Benjamin Netanyahu has called President Trump and discussed this memorandum of understanding. According to sources, Israel was not informed of in advance and was surprised to learn of this, that a deal was imminent.
7: ABC foreign correspondent Patrick Reeval. President Trump has nominated Jay Clayton to be his new director of national intelligence. Clayton is the U.S. attorney for the Southern District of New York. He would replace Tulsi Gabbard, who stepped down last month. The nomination comes after Trump selected Bill Pulte to serve in the role as acting capacity. It caused an uproar on Capitol Hill due to his lack of experience. Trump urged Congress to confirm Clayton as soon as possible. The National Weather Service says at least 3 tornadoes hit towns outside of Chicago Thursday night as severe storms grounded flights, knocked out power, and brought down trees. Cleanup was already underway in Chicago from Wednesday night storms, which severed a natural gas line in the South Shore neighborhood. That severed gas line, Keith Denmark lives there, says a whole area smells like gas.
10: You could hear the rushing of the gas, and you could smell the gas in the air for blocks. And people didn't know what to do. They were at home. Where do you run? Where do you go?
7: That same storm system will head into the East Coast on Friday with severe threats from New England to the Carolinas. 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
7: Prosecutors in Minnesota announced Vance Bolter has pleaded guilty to last year's murder of Minnesota House Speaker Melissa Hortman and her husband and the wounding of State Senator John Hoffman and his wife. Under the plea, Bolter avoids the death penalty. U.S. Attorney for the District of Minnesota Daniel Rosen.
13: Political violence is a scourge plaguing America in our times.
7: Bolter still faces state charges, but with no death penalty under Minnesota law. Police are warning about criminals recruiting teenagers online to carry out violent crimes, including murders, bombings, and abductions. ABC's Aaron Katursky has more.
14: Annalie Berg's 16-year-old son, Rio, was a victim.
15: Still hard to believe.
14: In 2025, he was on his way home when a hooded stranger came up from behind, pulled a gun, and opened fire, killing young Rio, who was not the intended target. Police say the gunman was no professional assassin, but a fellow teen, recruited for the job online by a gang.
15: The kids do the dirty work for them, and then they just throw them away.
14: The 16-year-old hitman in this case was immediately caught, convicted, and sent to prison, so it's two young lives wasted. Police say this online recruitment trend is spreading and should be a wake-up call for parents.
7: A collaboration between Visa and OpenAI will allow ChatGPT to shop and make transactions on users' behalf. Visa says it plans to have safeguards to prevent overspending and unauthorized purchases. Dave Packer, ABC News.
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18: There's some scheduled overnight road work along the Beltway near Pikesville between Stevenson Road and Reisterstown Road. Expecting single and possible double lane closures. This is the long-term construction project converting the median area into full-time highway lanes. The work crews will be out there until 5 a.m. I'm Tony Thornton, WBAL News Radio 1090 and FM 101.5.
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20: Weather. Plenty of sunshine to start the day, but it will be hot and humid, especially this afternoon with high temperatures in the mid to upper 90s and feeling like the triple digits. We're also going to be watching for the chance for thunderstorms to fire up during the afternoon and early evening hours that will be mainly isolated to scattered across the region. A damaging wind or even large hail threat possible as well. Meanwhile, tonight, mostly cloudy with a low of 69. I'm meteorologist Alina Lee on WBAL News Radio 1090 and FM 101.5.
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1: Well, good Friday morning, and thanks for waking up with us on WBAL TV 11 News today. We're going to get to all your headlines in just a minute.
2: A guy at the pool said to me yesterday, he's like, this is the first, like, really summery day.
1: It's a pool day. This is a pool day.
2: Hot, humid. I mean, I just had to let my hair go.
1: I love it.
2: Thanks.
1: Looks good.
2: I couldn't help it. I couldn't fight it. Let's check in with meteorologist Alina Lee with your first cup forecast. I mean, this is the highest humidity I feel like we felt in a while.
3: Yeah, we've had a lot of moisture in the air. And while we did hit 97 earlier on in this year, before we officially hit, of course, we're still not officially at the summer season, technically speaking. But again, the humidity was low when we hit 97 degrees yesterday. The humidity was high. So 97 felt more like 106 or 107 during the day, and at least towards the peak of the afternoon. Right now, live radar is very quiet, so there's really nothing to track this morning. However, later on today, that could change in some locations here across the state. For now, we're in the 60s and 70s, mild start to the morning. I feel like we were just a couple degrees cooler in this area here than we were 24 hours ago. Either way you look at it, it is going to be another hot day ahead, with temperatures either near matching or breaking records later on today as well, with highs in the mid to upper 90s and heat indices again above 100 degrees. But we're also on alert for the chance of thunderstorms firing up later on today. And again, we'll talk about the timing and those impacts coming up in just a few minutes with your full forecast. But let's get over to Sean Stryker with another update on the commute. What's going on?
1: Overall, looking good out there. 95 northeast quarter of 95, 83, 95 to 295 south of the city. But the thing we are seeing, we kind of told you about this, it's an issue, an incident on 70 eastbound. We're getting some conflicting data reports. One saying 70 westbound. It does look like it's 70 eastbound right at exit 87, which is for US 29. Nevertheless, if you are on 70, you're traveling east before just before hitting the beltway, you could run into some issues. We don't have a camera in this exact area, so it's hard to really decipher what's happening. Just know that something is happening or appears to be happening in this area of exit 87 on 70 East. This morning, we're hearing from the Department of Homeland Security about an arrest made by ICE agents at Commodore John Rogers Elementary Middle School in Baltimore.
2: We're awaiting a new response from the mayor, city schools, and the governor. So take a look at this video showing the arrest Thursday morning. DHS says Jesus Alcevedo Sanchez refused lawful commands, resisted arrest, used his vehicle to evade law enforcement, and dragged an ICE officer. Well, the spokesperson says that he drove away and went to the elementary middle school where he was taken into custody. A spokesperson for DHS told WBAL TV 11 News late last night, quote, ICE leadership coordinated with school officials in the governor's office to ensure the situation was resolved safely and with minimal disruption to the community. Earlier in the day, Governor Wes Moore put out a statement saying, in part, my administration is in direct communication with ICE leadership to determine how this could have happened, why it happened on school grounds during drop-off, and what steps will be taken to ensure this does not happen again. Now, we spoke with one man who says this is not the first time ICE agents have been in the neighborhood.
4: This is actually the second time in about a three-week period where they did the same thing. The last time was a father bringing his child to school here.
2: DHS says the parents were able to contact a relative and the children are now with their aunt. DHS claims that another person in the car who is undocumented punched an ICE officer and is facing charges.
1: The Maryland Attorney General's office says it will not charge two Baltimore police officers who were involved in a deadly shooting. Back in February of this year, Dwight Hawkins was killed inside of a northeast Baltimore store. The two officers, Arthur Fogg and Omar Rodriguez, believed Hawkins was armed. Baltimore police say Hawkins reached for a gun, but he never fired his weapon. The Attorney General's office found neither officer to be the aggressors, stating in part the IID could not disprove the elements of perfect self-defense or defense of others.
2: Oh, the woman accused of killing a Baltimore Department of Transportation employee is now facing second-degree murder charges. Charging documents say last October, Kiana Bonaparte and a 15-year-old girl attacked Gregory Turnipseed after he went up to her car to tell her another driver was waiting for a parking spot. Bonaparte was initially set on to stand trial on assault charges. Well, the trial was delayed after a medical examiner ruled the victim's death as a homicide. More than two dozen elementary school students are back home with their families recovering.
1: This comes after a school bus crash in Anne Arundel County Thursday morning. County police say that bus crashed into a car on Central Avenue in Davidsonville at 7:40 a.m. It happened just steps from Davidsonville Elementary School. There were 28 students on the bus at the time of the crash. Two suffered minor injuries. Nine others were taken to the hospital as a precaution. Three people in the other vehicle, including two children, were injured and also taken to the hospital. Their condition is unknown at this time. Well, President Donald Trump says he's called off strikes against Iran.
2: Now, the president says the top two countries in talks had agreed to final points.
5: We just made a great settlement of the war with Iran, and we're going to be subject to finalization of documents, which should get done over the next few days. We'll probably have a signing maybe in Europe, and it's a great thing.
2: Well, President Trump described the approvals as both in concept and great detail. The president added that several countries, including Israel, Saudi Arabia, Turkey, and others all agree. But he says a naval blockade will stay in place until an agreement is finalized. Oh, the new Red Panda exhibit at the Maryland Zoo will open tonight during the big summer soiree, Zoomerang.
1: Everybody's very excited about this. Over the week, we got a sneak peek behind the scenes as the final touches are made. The red pandas are from the Himalayas, and they like a cold environment, so they have an indoor den for a comfortable place to beat the heat in the summer. The entire habitat was created to move with the flow of how a red panda would live in the wild. They're incredible climbers, then they need plenty of canopy space to hang out. The habitats do have air conditioned as well, conditioned spaces outside, and spaces for VIP experiences and keeper talks. Plus, there will be a waterfall to drown out noise. There are two habitats, so each red panda has their own space, but they will not be alone. This is one of the zoo's newest mixed species exhibits, and the red panda exhibit opens to the public tomorrow. If you want to get a look, an early look, tickets are still available for that Zoomerang Gala, which is happening tonight.
2: Oh, it's just so exciting. Those new additions and to get it here in Baltimore, pretty cool.
1: We got a lot of people when we walked in this morning. They were just, it's Red Panda Day.
2: I know. So exciting. Time now is 4:37 and coming up on WBAL TV 11 News today.
1: New Governor Wes Moore responding to renewed questions about his military record, what's being scrutinized, and where he says the issue is.
2: And we're going to get you another update on your forecast and traffic to kickstart our Friday morning as we take a live look at the moon out there. Just a little crescent left there. Stay with us. We'll be right back.
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1: Scrutiny centers on past statements about his service in Afghanistan. That includes references to a Bronze Star that was formally awarded years after he said he had it. Also, how he described his service in biographies and campaign materials, including references to leading soldiers into combat. Moore says the issues largely reflect mistakes, a lack of context, and memory over time.
10: As governor of Maryland, do I wish on certain things I would have been more, added more context to the reader? I do, and I will own that. But everything that I wrote there is not just factual. I think it helps to explain the trauma that so many of us have felt as we've come home, and how we've continued to deal with it and process it as we've reintegrated back to society.
1: Well, Moore has released some military records, but he has not shared his full service file, despite multiple requests from various media outlets. Time right now is 4:41. Coming up on WBAL TV 11 News Today.
2: Well, Baltimore City police have made an arrest in a nearly four-year-old cold case. The details of the dramatic case and what investigators say happened.
1: But first, we'll get another check on the weather and the roads to see what you can expect as you step out the door this Friday morning. That's right after the break.
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3: 5, and by that point, we might be tracking some thunderstorms in the vicinity, or at least in parts of Maryland. As we head through the afternoon, early evening hours, there is still another chance for storms to fire up as a cold front will swing through. Just want to recap yesterday's storm reports. As you see here, all of these icons you see in the darker shade of blue, that's where there was severe thunderstorms moving through that caused damage, whether it was trees down, power lines. A lot of the damage icons you see here were mainly trees that were reported down that crossed over the street or fell down over in a neighborhood or something like that. So if you happen to see a tree down in your neighborhood, of course, you typically would call 311. But if you have a picture of it, please send it to our area or send it to us because we can show it on air if it's still blocking the road. And of course, Sean can give you an alternate route around that, just at least that area. But for now, of course, it's hot out there. Right now, it's still kind of mild, I would say. Going to be the 90s this afternoon as heat advisories got expanded out into western parts of the state now, where heat indices will be in the triple digits. 100 to 105 degrees is what it could feel like throughout the afternoon, especially between noontime and 6 o'clock. As we head through sunset, though, we start to cool off a little bit. There are some clouds around right now, but other than that, it's going to be a dry start for many, so don't worry about the rain just yet. It's not until the afternoon and early evening hours, and I'm thinking after 3 or 4 o'clock in the afternoon, all the way up until 8 or 9 p.m., where we have the potential for storms to be in the region. So 2 o'clock today, we're going to surge into the 90s this afternoon. And then as we get deeper into the afternoon, say around 5 or 6, this model, it's a new update, just updated within the last hour, keeps most of the activity away from the Baltimore metro. But I do think that one of these storms could drift northward enough to reach our viewing area as we head through this evening. Again, between about 7 and 10 p.m. here in central Maryland, and then pushing off to the eastern shore after 10 o'clock tonight. But then they'll continue to weaken as the atmosphere gets a little bit more stable overnight through daybreak on Saturday. So Saturday morning, nice and dry to start. A little bit cooler in spots with clearing skies, so more sunshine expected.

0: least above average if we get to 89. Upper 80s on Sunday again, but you'll notice the impact icon up because it looks like we have a better chance for seeing showers and storms race across the area with additional front passing through. That one's definitely going to cool us down a lot early next week. High temperatures at or slightly below average. So not too bad next week. All right, Sean, what's going on?
1: So that issue we just were mentioning on 70 eastbound, right around 29, it's in the process of clearing. It looks like the road has reopened. It was closed, as we had said, but it might be moving a little slow. If you're about to hit the road and hop on 70 to head in towards the Beltway, you can see a little bit of a congestion, which would be a little unordinary for 447 on a Friday morning. But it does look like it's in the process of clearing. Top side of the Beltway looking good. Outer loop looking good as well. Checking on those tunnels, 95, 895 split through each tunnel, right where you would hope them to be. Hope they to be. I don't know. English is hard. 5 to 7 minutes through each tunnel from the 95 split. South of the city on 95, 295, there's drive times in the teens and 97. This is the direction you want to go. 97 down to 50, 14 minutes, and then across the Bay Bridge. It's looking good right now.
2: On Baltimore City, police have made an arrest in a nearly four-year-old cold case. 44-year-old Dante Carter has been charged in the murder of Kenneth Lawson in what police are calling a retaliatory killing. Lawson was found shot in the head on the 295 ramp in Westport in January 2022. Baltimore police say Lawson was one of a group of people who carjacked Dante Carter the day before in Northwest Baltimore, stealing his car, phone, and shoes. After that, investigators say Carter hunted Lawson down using his Find My iPhone app that pinged near Lawson's house and getting information and pictures of him from social media.
1: In just a few hours, the Ask Me union members will be rallying against the largest layoffs in recent years at the University of Maryland College Park and Bowie State University. In June, the University of Maryland College Park announced layoffs for 73 Ask Me represented positions. Then at the end of May, Bowie State issued layoffs for 21 represented positions. Ask Me says these layoffs come as both universities cite record fundraising in recent years. The rally will start at 7:30 outside the University of Maryland, Baltimore.
2: Operations at the Pentagon are back to normal.
1: It was a false alarm from a hazardous material sensor that caused the evacuations early yesterday morning. It's believed the sensor detected a, quote, air quality issue, but the Defense Department later learned the error was with a sensor system, not an actual threat. The false alarm did cause a massive first responder presence before the all clear was given.
2: President Trump has now nominated Jay Clayton to lead the Department of National Intelligence. Clayton is currently the U.S. Attorney for the Southern District of New York. He served as the head of the Securities and Exchange Commission during President Trump's first term. While President Trump pulled his nomination of Bill Pulte, who faced criticism from both sides of the aisle. Well, the House has blocked an act that could allow the surveillance of foreign nationals.
1: Section 702 of the FISA Act, now set to expire, that act allows the government to conduct targeted surveillance of foreign nationals living outside of the United States without needing to obtain a warrant. House Speaker Mike Johnson says he would try to advance the measure at the president's request.
3: We just offered a simple, clean, three-week extension of the FISA national security law. The Democrats, 199 of them, voted against a clean three-week extension for political purposes. And when the bill went down, they applauded.
1: Well, you just heard the vote was 198 to 218, making it even more unlikely to get an extension passed in the House. Representatives are due back in session Monday, June 15th.
2: Well, right now, a board of trustees hand-selected by the president has voted to appeal a judge's ruling that ordered the removal of President Trump's name from the Kennedy Center building. While the board is contesting federal judge Casey Cooper's decision from late May, the judge says the board violated the law when it added President Trump's name to the legendary venue, and he ordered the name to be removed within 14 days. Well, the Maryland Science Center celebrates its 50th anniversary this weekend.
1: And you can get in all the fun for just the price that they charged in 1976 when they opened. And when the Science Center opened, kids could get in for $1. Adults, they were $2.50. And that's exactly what the admission price will be tomorrow. The Science Center opened with just two floors and the planetarium. Now the center has grown and continues to grow.
4: We have a wonderful demonstration stage. We've reimagined dinosaur mysteries. We've also expanded our kids' room with a

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1: Well, for the big birthday celebration, the center has all kinds of things planned, from science experiments to hands-on activities.
2: Crazy to think you could get into a place like that for $1.
1: Just $1.
2: You know,
1: yeah.
2: I mean.
1: I just told my sister about this. When we go with our kids, like, me and my wife have fun.
2: Yeah.
1: It's a really cool place.
2: Definitely for all ages. All right, the time now is 4:52, and still ahead, the Ravens offseason program is complete.
1: The noticeable difference this year and the changes we can expect to see.
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1: To face the Padres today.
2: All right, we're ready for it. No rest for the weary. On Thursday, we thought the Mariners had a big inning, but the O's, hey, they decided to show them up. Right into the bottom of the third inning, Colton Cowser takes a pitch from Brian Wu. Whoa, look at it go. 416-foot shot to left center. His 7th homer of the year. The score now tied at 1 apiece. All right, same inning. The score's 2-1 Orioles. Adley Rutschman, he hits a fastball down the first base line. It's a 2-run score, and the Orioles take control 4-1. Next pitch, polar bear Pete Alonso tanks this pitch to left 439 feet. Sheesh, this is a 2-run shot. 6-1 Orioles. What a game. The Orioles win 7-5, splitting the series. And now the Padres come to town today for a 3-game set. First pitch is at 7:05, but of course, this is barring any inclement weather. Over to football now, where the Ravens offseason program is complete, and there are a couple of takeaways.
1: Yeah, it doesn't pay to put much stock in what we saw on the field. It's all just a preview. However, there are some noticeable differences the way quarterback Lamar Jackson and his new offensive coordinator Declan Doyle interact. There were a few times during the 11-on-11 sessions that Doyle would let the guys know he wasn't doing exactly what he wanted. He didn't change how he spoke to anyone. He just said it, point blank. He's holding everyone accountable, and that includes Lamar Jackson, who seems to like it.
12: He cursed me out yesterday. He cursed me out yesterday. I love the coaching. You know, I'm a coachable player. You know, sometimes he see things that I don't see, you know. Sometimes I see things that he might have not thought of. And it's just great to have a piggyback off of each other. You know, it's great. And I feel like we need that.
2: You can see the new positive energy that they're all feeling from this new coaching staff.
1: And you need to have an open mind, even if you are a superstar.
2: No choice.
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7: It's a big, exciting day here at the Maryland Zoo in Baltimore. The first new habitat and animal species at the zoo in more than 30 years. We're talking about the red pandas. Sarah, my photographer, and I have seen one ourselves this morning, and you're going to get to see exclusive footage when we come back. We're showing you where we saw the panda. We don't know if she's going to poke her face out yet, but hopefully soon.
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13: The president, you would think, would be a little bit smarter than this. 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
3: 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Angelette Aviles.
4: It stays until a final agreement can be reached. 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
15: Good morning. I'm Tibler Bennett. Some of the top stories that we're following this morning.
16: I'm Scott Wyckoff at Commodore John Rogers Elementary Middle School in Southeast Baltimore, where video went viral of what ICE says was the lawful arrest of a man, while others don't agree.
17: This is just total insanity, and it has got to stop.
18: Murder charges now filed in the beating death of a 71-year-old city employee. I'm Phil Jakubowski.
19: Governor Moore appearing on CNN, where he continued to defend his military service. I'm Caitlin Bancroft.
20: There's reports of a crash on I-70 near Ellicott City. I'll see what impact it may have to the start of your commute this morning. I'm Tony Thornton.
21: Dangerous heat and humidity again today, followed by a chance of thunderstorms this afternoon. I'm meteorologist Alina Lee with that forecast coming up.
22: The Orioles get another much-needed win, and Team USA plays their first World Cup match. I'm Valerie Preactor.
23: From ABC News, I'm Sherry Preston. President Trump now says we could be days away from an agreement to end the war with Iran. Sources telling ABC there are breakthroughs in the peace talks. The president's announcement coming after he reversed course on more air attacks. Here's ABC's Melissa Adan.
24: President Trump canceling new military strikes against Iran after signaling the U.S. would launch a major escalation in the war.
25: We just made a great settlement of the war with Iran, and we're going to be subject to finalization of documents, which should get done over the next few days.
24: Tensions across the Middle East had been flaring, with U.S. and Iranian forces exchanging attacks earlier this week.
23: President says there could be a signing ceremony as soon as this weekend. The Foreign Intelligence Surveillance Act expires today. Capitol Hill lawmakers leaving town Thursday, though, without passing an extension. ABC's Jay O'Brien speaking to our daily podcast Start Here.
26: Republicans try to pass a temporary extension of FISA, but they can't do it in the House. And frankly, they don't have the numbers to do it in the Senate anyway, but it died in the House because they have a group of hardliners who object to FISA generally, and in particular, the idea that it does sweep up Americans' communications without a warrant.
23: Democrats also refusing to sign into FISA extension after the president named Bill Pulte as interim director of national intelligence. Pulte has no experience in the intelligence field. Trump now nominating U.S. Attorney Jay Clayton to permanently fill that role. The Supreme Court rejecting Alabama's request to execute a man using nitrogen gas. Justices declined to throw out lower court findings that the practice
0: practice is unconstitutional. The state's attorney general calls the ruling a miscarriage of justice. Later this morning, SpaceX expected to start trading on the NASDAQ. Elon Musk's rocket company setting the offer price at $135 a share, the largest initial public offering in history. This is ABC News.
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15: A 72 and clear, another hot, humid day ahead. Alina Lee will have our hot weekend forecast coming up. Now, this morning, we continue to follow the arrest of a couple of people Thursday by ICE agents that happened outside a school in southeast Baltimore. Scott Wyckoff joining us this morning with the latest. Good morning, Scott.
5: Yeah, video going viral, Taylor. The ICE officers here arresting two men, pulling them from a car at Commodore John Rogers Elementary Middle School, where I am here. It was on the morning of pre-K graduation in a video he posted to X and a President Bill Ferguson saying,
17: "We've passed state laws to say that you cannot enforce, do these enforcement activities in front of schools because we know the impact, particularly when it comes during the middle of closing ceremonies, that we've now traumatized entire families."
5: In a statement to WBAL News, an acting Assistant Secretary of Homeland Security saying, "To be clear, ICE does not target schools, but we will not allow criminals to hide in our nation's schools," saying in part, "The safety of the children can't be put at risk." Going on to say the driver here had violently resisted arrest when stopped off campus. Then while dragging an officer, drove away here to the school. This man who lives in the neighborhood has seen ICE here before.
6: "This is actually the second time in about a 3-week period where they did the same thing. The last time was a father bringing his child to school here."
5: Homeland Security telling WBAL News this was not the suspect's first attempt to evade ICE, saying in April he caused a crash with an ICE vehicle before fleeing the scene. He now faces federal charges for resisting arrest and impeding federal officers. Get the latest in this story at WBAL.com and the WBAL Radio app.
15: A man is dead after a triple shooting in West Baltimore. Police say officers responded to a shot spotter alert on North Payson Street last night. It's where they found a 20-year-old woman and two 22-year-old men with gunshot wounds. One man died. The other is unstable. The other man is in critical condition. Murder charges now filed in the death of a 71-year-old city employee.
18: Late last year, Gregory Turnipseed approached a driver to let them know another car on St. Paul Street was waiting for a parking spot. That's when investigators say a 15-year-old girl got out of the car and punched Turnipseed in the head. Kiana Bonaparte was driving that car. Court papers say she kicked him in the head as well before they drove away. He underwent brain surgery and later died. Investigators say jail calls recorded her saying she beat him with a stroller because he wasn't minding his own business. Turnipseed worked for the Department of Transportation. It's not clear if the teen will be charged. Phil Yakubuski, WBAL News Radio, 1090 and FM 101.5.
15: And a crash involving a school bus near an elementary school in Davidsonville sent several students to the hospital. That Thursday crash happened on Central Avenue at Cottage Farm Way near Davidson Elementary while the bus was carrying 28 students.
8: "They should have either a police officer or a stoplight because it's unsafe to come out for these kids to be picked up."
15: Now, two students were taken by ambulance and several others were transported for evaluation just as a precaution. Investigators, though, say everyone is expected to recover. Coming up after traffic and weather, a second suspect facing attempted murder charges involved in that mass shooting at Morgan State University in 2023. We'll have details when News Now at 5 a.m. continues at 5:05.
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20: There's an early morning incident on 70 eastbound near Ellicott City, a little bit past 29. It was an accident involving a tractor trailer and a pickup truck, but apparently they've been able to push all of the activity off to the right shoulder. So traffic is getting by. The good news is that there's not a lot of traffic volume heading east at the moment, so you're in good shape if you're making your way out of Ellicott City heading over toward Baltimore County. Meantime, there's reports of some debris on the Harrisburg Expressway northbound just prior to Belfast Road. If you're coming up from Shawan Road, making your way up toward Belfast Road, just be careful. There was some storms, of course, that came through overnight. There was also some debris on Rolling Road at Wilkins Avenue. That's just been cleared out of the way. 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
2: Weather.
21: Another very hot and humid day with highs in the mid to upper 90s, but feeling like 100 to 107 degrees for your heat index. We're also going to be seeing a chance of a few thunderstorms firing up during the peak heating of the day. One or two may be on the strong to severe side and could produce a damaging wind gust or even some large hail. But through this evening, mostly cloudy and mild with a low of 69. We're back in the upper 80s Saturday with lower humidity. I'm meteorologist Alina Lee on WBAL News Radio 1090 and FM 101.5.
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15: Prosecutors say another alleged participant in the shooting that injured five people on Morgan State's campus has now been formally charged nearly 3 years after that attack.
4: 18-year-old Javon Terrell Chewy Williams has been indicted on attempted murder charges in connection with the October 2023 mass shooting at Morgan State University. Williams, a Washington, D.C. native, was identified as a suspect shortly after the shooting, but has been serving a 15-year federal prison sentence on unrelated gang charges. The shooting injured five people and forced the cancellation of several homecoming events. And co-defendant Marquise Brown was previously convicted on attempted murder charges and is scheduled to be sentenced in August. Baltimore City State's Attorney Ivan Bates says the indictment is another step toward accountability for the violence that traumatized students, families, and the Morgan State community. Marquise Lupton, WBAL News Radio 1090 and FM 101.5.
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15: Well, the Orioles get a win, and that's why I brought out my Orioles t-shirt today, Val.
7: Yes, you sure did, Taylor. I'm so happy about it, too. The Orioles did beat the Mariners 7-5 to split the series at Camden Yards last night. They scored six runs in that third inning against Seattle's starter, Brian Wu. It was Colton Cowser who started the offensive barrage.
11: Cowser hits this high and deep to left center field. Rodriguez is on the run. He's out of room. And that baby's gone. Cowser, an opposite field home run.
7: A solo shot for him. Then Adley Rutschman knocked a two-run double. And Pete Alonso's two-run home run gave them a 6-1 lead. And Kyle Bradish allowed back two homers. He only pitched four innings. It was Tyler Wells who came in for relief and tossed three hitless and scoreless frames. Tonight, the O's welcome the San Diego Padres to town for a three-game series. First pitch is at 7:05. You can listen here on WBAL. Last night, the Hurricanes took Game 5 against the Golden Knights 4-2. Carolina now leads the Stanley Cup Final Series 3-2 over Vegas. And it's Day 2 of the World Cup. The first stage matches are Canada versus Bosnia and Herzegovina at 3 p.m. Then at 9 o'clock tonight, it's Team USA taking on Paraguay. I'm Valerie Preactor on the home of the Orioles and the Baltimore Ravens. 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
30: Hi, this is C4. On the Friday C4 and Brian Neiman show at 8 o'clock, we're going to be joined by the administrator of the State Board of Elections, Jared DeMarinis. A lot of controversy over those ballots that were sent out erroneously. We'll talk about it with him. At 8:30, John Davis from MPT's Motor Week is going to join us to catch up on the latest when it comes to cars. At 9:30, we're going to be joined by Baltimore Orioles play-by-play announcer Melanie Newman and talk with her about the upcoming series with the Padres. The Orioles 1-2 with the Seattle Mariners. We're also going to talk about President Trump canceling the bombings last night in Iran. He says peace is near, but there's still action going on in Strait of Hormuz. But we're going to start the show and talk all throughout it about the ICE detention right in front of a pre-K graduation ceremony. There's a little more to the story if what ICE says is true. All of that and more, 5:30 a.m. to 10.
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9: Traffic and weather.
31: The accident activity on 70 eastbound near Ellicott City, a little bit past 29, now in the clearing stages off to the right shoulder. Just heads up as you make your way out of Ellicott City, you'll see the flashing lights. And there's some debris still reportedly on the Harrisburg Expressway northbound just prior to Belfast Road. 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
9: Weather.
21: Plenty of sunshine to start the day, but it will be hot and humid, especially this afternoon with high temperatures in the mid to upper 90s and feeling like the triple digits. We're also going to be watching for the chance for thunderstorms to fire up during the afternoon and early evening hours that will be mainly isolated to scattered across the region. A damaging wind or even large hail threat possible as well. Meanwhile, tonight, mostly cloudy with a low of 69. I'm meteorologist Alina Lee on WBAL News Radio 1090 and FM 101.5.
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15: Now, there are many questions today after ICE agents detained two people outside a Baltimore school yesterday. WBAL Scott Wyckoff joining us with the latest. Good morning, Scott.
1: Yeah, those ICE officers here arresting those two men in a car that ICE says fled here after being pulled over off campus here in southeast Baltimore in this neighborhood, all here at Commodore John Rogers Elementary Middle on the morning of pre-K graduation. Senate President Bill Ferguson in a video on X saying this is insanity.
4: This is why this moment is so important, and we have to stand up for the values of what we believe and who we are and what we will not tolerate in our communities.
1: In a statement to WBAL News, an acting assistant secretary of Homeland Security saying, to be clear, ICE does not target schools, but we will not allow criminals to hide in our nation's schools and put the safety of children at risk. Going on to say the driver had violently resisted arrest off campus when stopped by ICE officers, then while dragging an ICE officer, drove to the school. This neighbor says they've seen them here before.
5: We just heard all the tires squealing, and we looked out the window, and it was ICE vehicles coming from both directions, and they stopped the car right in the middle of the street, ran over, grabbed the driver out of the car, and there were children in the car. One of the children actually got out and ran home.
1: In a statement, Mayor Scott saying, let me reiterate, this type of enforcement is not welcome in Baltimore. 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
15: Now, Maryland's heat safety standards for workers again being put to the test with another day of hot, humid temperatures and heat indexes reaching 100. Now, heat stress rules from Maryland Occupational Safety and Health, which operates under the Department of Labor, went into effect a couple of years ago for all workplaces with a heat index of 80 degrees or higher. Labor Secretary Portia Wu has been a key advocate for stronger worker protections in extreme heat, leading the state's effort to become the first East Coast state to adopt a comprehensive heat illness prevention standard.
6: Standard are, it's really common sense requirements. Have to provide water, have to have shade or some way of cooling people down, and that includes breaks, and really a plan to deal with it, because every condition can be different.
15: Now, the regulations were developed in response to a deadly heat season in 2024 that saw 27 worker fatalities, including the death of Baltimore Department of Public Works employee Ronald Silver, who died from heat illness on the job. A murder charge is now filed in the death of a 71-year-old city employee.
8: In October of last year, court papers say Gregory Turnipseed approached a driver to let them know another car on St. Paul Street was waiting for a parking spot. That's when investigators say a 15-year-old girl got out of their car and punched Turnipseed in the head. Kiana Bonaparte was driving that car, and court papers say she kicked him in the head before they drove away. Turnipseed underwent brain surgery and died in late November. Turnipseed worked for the Department of Transportation. It's not clear if the teen will be charged. Investigators say jail calls recorded her saying she beat him with a stroller because he wasn't minding his own business. Phil Yakubowski, WBAL News Radio, 1090 and FM 101.5.
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15: Another win for the O's. 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
10: Yeah, Taylor, make it two straight wins for the Orioles and back-to-back impressive offensive outings for the team. Last night, they unleashed on Seattle starter Brian Wu. The O's put up half a dozen runs in the third inning. It was capped off by this laser from Pete Alonso.
11: Pete hits it high and deep. Left field. There it goes. Pete Alonso sends it deep into the Baltimore night. What a shot. Pete Alonso just sent a baseball where it just never goes.
10: 439 feet. The Orioles split the series with a 7-5 win over the Mariners. Tonight, they start a new series with the San Diego Padres. First pitch is at 7:05 with Shane Baz. You can listen here on WBAL pregame starts at 6. In Game 5 of the Stanley Cup Finals, the Hurricanes took down the Golden Knights 4-2. Carolina now leads the series 3-2. And yesterday in the first stage of the World Cup matches, Mexico beat South Africa 2-0, and South Korea rallied to beat Czechia 2-1. Tonight, Team USA takes on Paraguay at 9 o'clock. I'm Valerie Preactor on the home of the Orioles and the Baltimore Ravens. 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
9: Traffic and weather.
12: Still trying to clean up the accident activity on 70 eastbound, a little bit past 29. Off to the right shoulder, involving a pickup truck and a tractor trailer. It's off to the shoulder, but traffic's getting by. But just a heads up as you make your way through. And there's reports of debris on the Harrisburg Expressway northbound just prior to Belfast Road. In fact, it's right around mile marker 24. Something on the road there. So just a heads up as you make your way through. 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
21: It's an alert day for high heat and humidity, followed by the chance of strong storms this afternoon. Temperatures will top out in the mid to upper 90s, but could feel like the triple digits through much of the day. And then as we head through this evening, after storms clear, temperatures will fall back down to the upper 60s to near 70 overnight, with Saturday increasing sunshine, not as hot and less humid, with a high of 89. I'm meteorologist Alina Lee on WBAL News Radio 1090 and FM 101.5.
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14: This is Bloomberg Money Minute. SpaceX has made history with the biggest ever initial public offering, launching it into the top ranks of the largest public companies. It's also putting founder Elon Musk on the verge of becoming the world's first trillionaire. The company raised $75 billion in the IPO, pricing shares at $135 each. SpaceX will begin trading later today on the NASDAQ under the ticker symbol SPCX. Turning to market action, stocks soared yesterday as President Trump signaled the U.S. is close to a deal with Iran. The Dow jumped 930 points. This morning, traders are cautiously optimistic it will be finalized soon. S&P futures are up 20 points, Dow futures rising 255. And mortgage rates are edging higher, adding pressure to a housing market that has been struggling to gain momentum. According to Freddie Mac, the average for a 30-year fixed loan has climbed to 6.52%. But keep in mind, it's still lower than a year ago. Courtney Donahoe, Bloomberg Radio.
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17: These are your political insights from ABC News. President Trump has a new nominee for Director of National Intelligence, Jay Clayton.
18: Jay Clayton's an incredible talent, head of Sullivan and Cromwell. He was head of the SEC. He was now Southern District. I mean, nobody has better credentials.
17: The president's first pick to replace Tulsi Gabbard, Bill Pulte, faced intense pushback and led to a standoff in Congress over the renewal of foreign intelligence powers. And Senate Minority Leader Chuck Schumer says nothing's going to happen as long as Pulte has the job, even if it's temporary.
19: Pulte's got to go before anything else should happen, can happen.
20: But are you concerned that by drawing this line, Democrats could be opening up the country to a national security concern?
19: We have great national security concerns with Pulte.
17: ABC's Jay O'Brien talking with Chuck Schumer. Less than a day before a court-ordered deadline to remove President Trump's name from the Kennedy Center, finding his renaming of the center illegal, the Department of Justice filing a notice of appeal to challenge the ruling. Dave Packer, ABC News.
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15: Here's a look at some of the top stories we're following this morning. Video capturing the arrest of two people Thursday by federal immigration agents outside a school in southeast Baltimore. WBAL's Scott Wyckoff will have more on this story at the top of the hour. A man is dead after a triple shooting that happened in West Baltimore yesterday. And also prosecutors say another alleged participant in the shooting that injured five people on Morgan State's campus has now been formally charged. 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
4: We've passed state laws to say that you cannot enforce, do these enforcement activities in front of schools because we know the impact, particularly when it comes during the middle of closing ceremonies, that we've now traumatized entire families.
2: That is Bill Ferguson, the Senate president, reacting to the video that came out yesterday showing ICE federal immigration agents outside a school in southeast Baltimore, Commodore John Rogers Elementary Middle School, where they detained and arrested two people, put a man in handcuffs in the parking lot.
7: Wrestled with him.
2: In the early morning hours, this was at a time, too, where there was apparently a pre-K graduation ceremony happening. And there was outrage in the community, outrage at the school. People who were watching this and filming this called 911 to get the police there. You heard very similar things to what Bill Ferguson had to say from the mayor as well as the governor and other people throughout the city. Here's a little bit more from Bill Ferguson.
4: This is why this moment is so important, and we have to stand up for the values of what we believe and who we are and what we will not tolerate in our communities.
2: Now, it's very rare this happens, and ICE has said that they never go to schools. They don't target schools whatsoever.
0: That's what they told us.
2: And that they won't go to schools. They won't go to churches. But they were there yesterday. And according to ICE, they say that is still their policy. They do not target schools. But this particular case, who they were going after, a guy by the name of Jesus Asaviato Sanchez, refused commands, resisted arrest, and they say used his vehicle to evade law enforcement and dragged an ICE officer in the process, and then later drove to the elementary school, and that's where officers took him down and took him into custody. They also say that they coordinated with the governor's office to ensure the situation was resolved.
0: Not just the governor's office. They coordinated disruption with school officials. Now, here's what was interesting to me at the time, everyone, 530 Club, when this happened. Initially, when this comes out, as you heard President Bill Ferguson say there, I'm like, oh, my goodness, really? At a pre-K graduation in front of a school? But then the school had nothing to say. The school, the Baltimore City Schools was asked immediately about this, school officials, and their spokesperson said, we have no comment. My eyebrow went up then. It's like, wait a minute. Usually they'd be out there probably yelling and screaming about something like this, and they didn't have a comment. Now, according to ICE saying they coordinate with them, maybe that's why they have no comment. Now, the other part of this, everyone, is if you just listen to the early reports, you think that this encounter, as Brian, you know, said from ICE's standpoint, started at the school. No, it started, according to ICE, at the house where an ICE officer was dragged. Now, if that's accurate, you know, we'll find out. But there was an event in April, Brian, apparently, of an encounter with ICE where this individual they're looking for, this Acevedo Sanchez, collided with an ICE vehicle before he fled the scene. Now, if all of these things that happened prior are true to his detainment at the elementary school, I understand. It's ugly when you try to see somebody taken to the ground and they're two ICE officers are wrestling with this guy on the ground while I guess that's the woman he was with is in the car videoing it and screaming and yelling. But the ICE officers on the ground apparently told the school officials he just dragged one of our officers.
2: Right.
0: They said that.
2: I know they
0: while
2: said
0: they're
2: that,
0: holding him on the ground.
2: Yeah, there's the video of it. There is the post incident or press release from ICE that basically says the same thing. We don't have any confirmation of that other than the word from the officer.
0: Time,
2: no, they said it in real time, and they said it in the press release.
0: Exactly.
2: But I will tell you, there's probably a lot of people, and I will say, I'd like to see some evidence
0: I
2: of
0: would
2: it
0: too. I would, too. It's disturbing when you see anything occurring like that. I will say, though, when you have someone who is fleeing, who is not trying to be detained, and their vehicle is stopped, they will try to take them when their vehicle isn't moving. Because apparently, this guy was out of the car, I guess, when they got him. When he's in the car, he's a danger, according to ICE, when he's behind the wheel.
2: Yeah. I get it. I mean, I get it. And when it happened yesterday, and you got the word that, you know, how ridiculous this was from everybody. I said, well, what do we know about this guy?
0: Yes. Who is this guy?
2: I find it very hard to believe that ICE is going to do that. This is going to be the first time that they're going to do this, that they're going to do it now, and they're going to do it here. Like, why couldn't they wait to do it in a different place? What do we know about this guy? I mean, that's what matters more than anything else. Now, it comes to me where the most important aspect of it is, can we verify what ICE
0: says
2: happened?
0: Should be body cameras.
2: And can we get a little bit more information about this suspect?
0: Yeah. Like, why is he running?
2: Why is he running? Like,
0: yes.
2: Why does ICE want him? Is he just here illegally? Did he do something? Has he committed crimes? Those things are all important to me in determining how this all went down and whether it should have gone down. Now, I do wonder, you know, it would be great if we could talk to some ICE leadership about these things, but they don't make themselves available very often.
0: No. They used to. We've had the opportunity to interview two acting, well, one of them was the field director of ICE, Matthew Elliston, and then we had an opportunity to interview the acting field director, Nikita Baker, in our area. We haven't had an opportunity to interview anybody else, and I've reached out multiple times, and I believe that there's been this kind of since Minnesota, because it was before Minnesota we were able to talk with them. Post-Minnesota, I just think there's been a clampdown of a lot of communications.
2: Right.
0: But Brian, the point is at this where I am. Before we jump out, elected officials, Mayor Brandon Scott, President Bill Ferguson, why don't we find out more information?
2: Yes.
0: Because to me, it is ugly on its face. On its face, I don't want ICE doing that. If you ask most citizens, do you want ICE arresting people, dropping their kids off to school in front of other kids? No. You just don't, that's an ugly thing. Mm. But if the other things we're hearing preceded that event, I get it.
2: Yes. Agreed.
0: I get it.
2: I agreed. Now, I would ask them, could you have just waited until they left the school parking lot?
0: And they're going to say he probably could have dragged somebody else. Because the first thing I thought about, same thing. Okay, why don't you wait until he drops the kid off and then drives like short way away? But what if he engages another? Because they tried once and he rammed a car, according to them, and got away.
2: Right.
0: So and you want him outside the vehicle, is my point.
2: If you've got eyes on him, could you just follow the car and then wait for it to park and then just go and arrest him if that's the case? But there is also, and this we talked about this at the very beginning of the Trump administration on how they're going to handle these things and whether or not churches and schools were going to be sanctuary areas. And one of the things that I was concerned about is that, well, they'll just run to these areas and just say, hey, you can't get a green zone.
0: Sanctuary.
2: You know? Yeah. I'm on home base. Can't touch me, you know? And so that was somewhat of a concern. I don't know if they thought that going in there, but judging from the reaction from those who were videotaping this and people who are outraged, fellow parents. And again, I understand why they were upset.
0: It's a graduation
2: day. But one of the things that you kept on hearing over and over and over again, hey, this is school property. This is school property. You're not allowed to be here. So it becomes this sanctuary zone where you do think it's a place where you can't get touched. And maybe that's the reason why they're there. Maybe it was because they were dropping off a kid. There's a lot of moving elements to it. I don't believe everything I hear from ICE. I'm not saying that I disbelieve it. I just like to see more proof of it, just judging from what they have said in previous cases where my spidey senses go, well, that doesn't make a whole lot of sense, including certain accidents that have been caused. Were they caused by the actual suspect or were they caused by ICE? All of those things play in a role of people being, and I include myself in that, questioning the story that you get from the federal government.
0: What's required now for me, considering the rest of the information that ICE has put out, and then looking at the video, hearing from people at the scene, I believe it is incumbent upon Immigration Customs Enforcement, and if they want to do this through the Department of Homeland Security, because it seems like they're running everything, Brian, through DHS, and that's the acting DHS secretary, somebody responding, then have a presser. Like, to me, this requires you get in front of microphones and answering questions as opposed to putting out written statements.
2: Agreed. Right.
0: Getting in front of microphones, because this is a unique situation when you're talking about in front of a school.
2: Yeah.
0: It is.
2: And if there's body camera footage, which I hope there would be, show us
0: where
2: an agent being dragged.
0: Correct.
2: Show us you trying to detain him and following him to the school and then arresting him right there and dragging him out of the car. I mean, those things would go a long way to people saying, if you do these things, you're probably going to get arrested and you probably should. And then I'd like to know, does he have a criminal record and what is the criminal record?
0: Well, let's take it away from ICE for a second, because that is the flashpoint for so many emotional everything else. If a person, not a illegal person in the country illegally, if a person were to engage law enforcement at their residence and run away and try to drop their kids at school, would police arrest them there at the school? Probably.
2: Yes.
0: Probably.
2: Yes.
0: So one of the things that happens sometimes, I think we put certain boundaries around ICE that we don't put around other law enforcement because it's ICE and because it's so controversial with all the things they do.
2: Yeah.
0: So like I say, I try my best when ICE is concerned to say, remove that ICE on their back and put BPD.
2: Mm-hmm.
0: Would BPD, would we allow BPD to do it?
2: Yeah.
0: We would.
2: Yes. And then there were some people, too. There was a neighbor who was saying that, if guys with masks came out and chased me, I would be fearful for my life and wouldn't know what to do as well. These guys clearly had ICE written on their body.
0: Right there you can see.
2: And I don't think they had masks on either.
0: Well, the one on the ground that I saw didn't have a mask. The one that was more... It looked like he was African American.
2: Yeah,
0: I don't know what
2: he was. There was one white guy, and one African American, an ICE agent who was down there. I could see plainly
0: who he was. Now, I didn't see the face of the other. I need to look at the video. I didn't see his face of the other. One had his back kind of to the camera wrestling with the guy.
2: I didn't notice a mask is what my point was. Yeah. And they didn't seem to be going over the top. They were trying to
0: get his arms
2: arrest
0: behind
2: him, and he was resisting.
0: He was resisting.
2: And when you resist,
0: it's ugly.
2: It is going to be.
0: I have said over and over again, because I did ride alongs with law enforcement back when I was in the legislature, if you've never watched someone that has been arrested resist, it's ugly. Yeah. People don't, a lot of people, criminals, don't just throw their arms, but here you go, put handcuffs on me.
2: Right.
0: Usually you have to make them put their hands behind, and the process of making them put their hands behind them is not pretty.
2: Right. And Bill Ferguson, his comment about they pass laws, there's no law that can stop ICE from arresting someone on a school property.
0: Well, they tried to pass it in Congress. It would have, if Congress had passed it.
2: He's talked about a state law.
0: They can't
2: do that. They can go wherever they want to go to arrest
0: they want to stop them from talking.
2: It's also very telling too that Bill Ferguson is the first one to run to a camera to do
0: these things. Tight election.
2: I mean, the mayor just put out a statement on it. It wasn't even but we're going to go to the camera to say how outraged we are of these things. And again, I want more information before I draw my final conclusion on these things. But as you said, if half or all of what ICE says is true, it's at least understandable why they would do these
0: things. It gives you context. Coming up, everybody, we're going to talk about this all throughout the show, 5:30 clip. Coming up, we have another data center story, this time out of Texas, that's extremely interesting. We're going to talk about data centers a couple other times throughout the show. And Mayor Brandon Scott wants to give money to something out of the budget that has some city council members scratching their head. We'll talk about it.
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12: Well, the cleanup is continuing on 70 eastbound. The early morning crash just after 29 near Ellicott City. There was a tractor trailer and a pickup truck involved, but apparently there was a third vehicle, and it's really off to the right side of the roadway. They have to recover it and pull it out from that that hill area there that's on that right side. Once they do that, then they'll reopen that right lane. But for now, traffic slowed just a bit. And just a heads up, too, especially coming off of 70 north or coming off of 29 northbound heading towards 70, you're going to see that ramp a little crowded right now. Just a heads up there. Again, it's just after 29, this activity. And still trying to clean up some debris, apparently, on the Harrisburg Expressway, northbound just prior to Belfast Road. 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
22: Weather. It's an alert day for high heat and humidity, followed by the chance of strong storms this afternoon. Temperatures will top out in the mid to upper 90s, but could feel like the triple digits through much of the day. And then as we head through this evening, after storms clear, temperatures will fall back down to the upper 60s to near 70 overnight, with Saturday increasing sunshine, not as hot and less humid, with a high of 89. I'm meteorologist Alina Lee on WBAL News Radio 1090 and FM 101.5.
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0: 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These buckets.
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1: Are they labeled?
2: Got a Home Depot, a
1: Lowe's
2: bucket.
1: Like those mud buckets, like with the handle, you know, when you do it.
2: We got an orange Home Depot bucket, a blue Lowe's bucket, and then a red Ace bucket. 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
1: And because we are in World Cup moment, the first two games last night, great for Mexico, great for South Korea. We're going to get our minute that we get from Brian Niemann later in the show.
2: Giving 1 minute, that's all we get. Well, 1 minute to talk about U.S. soccer.
1: When you're good, you only need a minute. I'm going to go there. Right. But anyway, and also, everyone, if that's not enough, that's right, it's Hot Bird Summer. We're giving away a four-pack of tickets to an Orioles game this season, between June and August. We're going to be giving ours out, though, through the month of June. Every morning, Brian and I will be giving out a four-pack, that's right, of tickets for your chance to win Family Sundays at the Park. Let's go, if we can, to Texas with our news notes and headlines beginning, because Governor Greg Abbott is joining the long line of states dealing with data centers. That's right. The governor directed the Texas Public Utility Commission, called PUC, and the Electric Reliability Council of Texas, ERCOT, to take immediate steps to, what he says, safeguard residents from the economic ramifications of data centers. What he wants, Brian, is to set water-efficient technology requirements. And he don't want tax incentives to go to. He wants to repeal any tax incentives that go to him.
2: Any tax incentives?
1: Incentives that go to them.
2: Okay.
1: He wants to make it a high bar for them to do stuff.
2: I guess that's understandable. I mean, there seems to be a more of a demand for the data centers to find places to go than it is for geographies to say, hey, come over.
1: But he's bringing up the
2: us.
1: Water part, too. You know, because we keep hearing that some of these don't need water and some must need water, because he's also bringing up the issue of water in this.
2: I looked at I don't think the water issue is that big of a deal.
1: It's Republicans and Democrats bringing this up.
2: I don't know. I mean, look, again, the NSA has had a data center on Fort Meade for over 10 years, and no one has cared one bit about the water. You know what water they use?
1: No.
2: They use wastewater from Howard County.
1: Well, that's disgusting. Yes.
2: So if that technology was there 10 years ago,
1: it should be advanced by then.
2: Yeah. I don't know. The water thing seems a little bit extra to me.
1: The U.S. Secretary of Agriculture, Secretary Brooke Rollins, said, Brian, and these numbers are incredible, that so far they have discovered in their anti-fraud fight they're doing, just looking at SNAP now, just looking at the program that provides food stamps called SNAP, 700,000 fraudsters that have been found so far in all the different states that are cooperating in this. 200,000 fraudsters, they say, using dead people's Social Security numbers, and 500,000 collecting benefits in multiple states. 700,000 people. That's a lot of people.
2: That's an incredible
1: amount
2: of money.
1: And she said it's the tip of the iceberg. It's not even like deep so far. But it does make you, when you hear, and I've heard before, the hundreds of thousands of people that are on the rolls, you got to wonder, particularly in a state like Maryland, it was like 250,000. And they're like, wait a minute, that's a lot of people.
2: Yeah.
1: In Maryland, a state that's wealthy. A state that has money.
2: And if you've got that many people, that means it's that much money.
1: Absolutely.
2: That could be saved or could be going to people who actually need it.
1: Let's go, if we can, here to Baltimore, because we talked the other day, Brian, about the conviction of one of the individuals that was involved in the 2023 mass shooting at Morgan State, where there were five people that were shot right during the homecoming week that Morgan State has annually. It was right outside of one of the centers there where people were coming out, remember, and all of a sudden a gun battle broke out.
2: Mm-hmm.
1: Well, a second person, that's right, a second person has been charged with this, a Washington, D.C. native who was part of the Kennedy Street crew gang. And this guy is 21 now, but he's been in prison, which is one of the reasons they're able to say they already have him in custody in D.C. 27-count indictment is what they've charged this guy with, along with, like I said, the other individual, Marquise Brown, who was found guilty on 19 charges. So the reason I'm bringing this up, this pretty much brings to a close this case. But it sounds like it was gang-related. Once again, they're talking about D.C. gang that this guy was a part of.
2: Right. Great that it got brought into Baltimore from Morgan State.
1: Yeah. But anyway, I'm just saying that D.C., we were asking questions at the time when they were chasing people in the D.C., like, what was this all about?
2: It never did make much sense.
1: Well, guess who's back in the news, everybody? That's right. You know they did such a great job, Brian. They deserve more. Clean Core. Where's my bell? Baltimore City Mayor Brandon Scott is proposing to put $3 million more in the program called Clean Core, which is heavily criticized by Baltimore City Council members, including many times we've talked with Baltimore City Councilman Isaac Yitzchi-Schleifer about this entity that the mayor says helped clean 20,000

0: alleys and 18,000 vacant lots or whatever. Anyway, bottom line is the Clean Core entity has also had the controversy of having monies not go where they're supposed to go. So why is the mayor making an issue out of that? I don't understand. To me, Clean Core was controversial, let it go. But it seems like he's putting more money into this.
1: Well, I mean, the question is going to be, like, we're paying people to clean up the area instead of just allowing DPW to do it. And how much money are we talking about? The initial money that they got
0: was $14
1: million. $14 million.
0: Yeah.
1: Now, how many people actually wound up with money in their back pockets? I mean, $14 million
0: is a nice chunk of
1: huge...
0: for communities, for community people.
1: Right. And that's the follow-up question. This is the stuff that a lot of people, when we talk about nonprofits and fraud, waste, and abuse, or here you go, quid
0: where does
1: pro
0: the money
1: quo,
0: go?
1: Is like, where did that money go?
0: Yeah. Equipment, Brian.
1: But did it go to equipment?
0: Well, they keep saying that they needed the money to do that, and Yitzhak Schleifer says, no, we need the money for our equipment, DPW. Yeah. Anyway, keep an eye on this Clean Core battle, Brian.
1: Side this question for you coming up next.
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4: The vehicle recovery efforts continue on I-70 heading eastbound, a little bit past 29, early morning crash. The right lane is blocked, so if you're making your way up 29 heading toward I-70, that ramp's a little crowded right now, but the good news is that they're almost complete with the work, and you should be okay. Once you get past it, you're back up to speed heading into Baltimore County. And that debris that was on the Harrisburg Expressway near Belfast Road, well, it's now gone. So traffic is moving well, come from Cockeysville as you head northbound up toward the Hereford Zone. I'm Tony Thornton, WBAL News Radio, 1090 and FM 101.5.
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5: Another very hot and humid day with highs in the mid to upper 90s, but feeling like 100 to 107 degrees for your heat index. We're also going to be seeing a chance of a few thunderstorms firing up during the peak heating of the day. One or two may be on the strong to severe side and could produce a damaging wind gust or even some large hail. But through this evening, mostly cloudy and mild with a low of 69. We're back in the upper 80s Saturday with lower humidity. I'm meteorologist Alina Lee on WBAL News Radio 1090 and FM 101.5.
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1: Nice win for the Orioles last night. Hot Bird Semmer. We're giving away tickets sometime between 8 and 8:30. We'll check in with Valerie coming up in the next 25 minutes or so. My side of this question, C4, is a little different. And a friend of mine, I'll just say it that way, and I don't want to out him or her.
17: Okay, I like
1: because,
17: that.
1: Because they do listen. And they're struggling at work because apparently Gen Z likes to take mental health days. And they take mental health days by saying that they're sick. And they just use their sick days for mental health days, okay, which I guess is okay.
0: It's in the bank.
1: But they'll call out like the night before and say that their mental health day. This one particular case, this friend of mine, colleague, took a mental health day and then posted pictures of themselves at the beach. Now, saying that, hey, I had to have a break and that was my best way to kind of decompress was to get away and go to the beach. Is that okay?
0: No.
1: Is that cool? Is that kosher? No. I don't know how to ask the question, but is it all right to take a mental health day? Do you have to stay in your house?
0: No.
1: Or can you go to the beach?
0: Now, let's preface this. This job does not require doctor's notes, right? You could just take a sick day
1: without
0: a doctor. Okay.
1: Just need a mental health
0: day. If you're going to do that, you got to be slick with it. You can't be posting pictures. You got to remember those days you call it.
1: They didn't even say they were sick. They just said they needed a mental health day.
0: Well,
1: so they're using a sick day.
0: No, it's not cool. It's not cool. If you don't have built in, you know, days you can use and using sick days, that's being too slick.
1: Well, the company does allow mental health days, but does that mean you can go to the beach?
0: You got one on me. I say no. Coming up, everybody, President Trump cancels the bombings. Do we have a deal with Iran?
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18: Good morning. I'm Tibber Bennett. Some of the top stories we're following this morning from the WBAL 24-hour broadcast center. A video capturing the arrest of two people by federal immigration agents happened outside a school in southeast Baltimore. Scott Wyckoff will have the latest in a live report coming up. We'll also check in with traffic and weather. But first, the latest from ABC News at 6 o'clock.
19: From ABC News, I'm Sherry Preston. On Sunday, President Trump turns 80 years old. His birthday party includes a UFC cage match on the White House lawn and could also include a peace deal with Iran.
20: President Trump is backing off his threat to strike Iran, now saying a peace deal is imminent. The president making this claim at a tele-rally last night.
21: I don't know if you heard, but we ended the war with Iran today, and they have agreed never to have a nuclear weapon.
20: Yesterday morning, the president threatened to hit Iran, quote, very hard and seize Karg Island, the heart of the country's oil industry.
19: That's ABC's Karen Waugh in Washington. Lawmakers have left Washington without extending FISA, the measure that allows for the collection of intelligence on non-Americans overseas. But as ABC's Jay O'Brien reports, the extension was upended over President Trump's pick to be the acting director of national intelligence.
22: Bill Pulte is a longtime Trump loyalist. He is the director of the Federal Housing Finance Agency, and from that perch, he's pushed for mortgage fraud investigations into the president's political opponents. And so Democrats have said for the last few weeks, with Pulte as an acting DNI, overseeing, even temporarily, the vast American intelligence apparatus, they will not give their votes to any extension of FISA.
19: 500,000 power outages in the Midwest due to another round of severe storms that swept through overnight.
23: So many severe weather reports across the Midwest and the Mid-Atlantic and the Northeast on Thursday. At least 17 tornado reports across parts of Illinois. There was a tornado emergency and wind reports into the Northeast, even to the New York City area. Midwest gets quieter today.
19: ABC senior meteorologist Lee Goldberg. In a few hours, SpaceX hits the NASDAQ. Money raised in today's IPO estimated to be $75 billion. If so, it would be the largest public offering in history. The stock sale also expected to make Elon Musk a trillionaire. 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
18: 72 and partly sunny. Good morning, I'm Tibber Bennett. Now this morning, we continue to follow the arrest of two people Thursday by ICE agents. Happened outside a school in southeast Baltimore. Scott Wyckoff joining us this morning with the latest. Good morning, Scott.
3: Taylor, video going viral of those ICE officers here arresting the two men, pulling them from a car at Commodore John Rogers Elementary Middle, where I am here this morning, yesterday on the morning of pre-K graduation. In a video posted on X, Senate President Bill Ferguson saying,
4: "What is so unbelievably awful here is that this was in the middle of the pre-K ceremony for families who are there watching federal agents rip parents out of a car and teachers having to hide children from unbelievable activities. This is insanity."
3: In a statement to WBAL News, an acting Assistant Secretary of Homeland Security saying, "To be clear, ICE does not target schools, but we will not allow criminals to hide in our nation's schools and put the safety of children at risk," going on to say the driver had violently resisted arrest when stopped off campus. Then, while dragging an ICE officer, drove onto the school campus. This man who lives here in the neighborhood says he's terrified by this.
17: "If I was in my car and I saw somebody running up with a mask on running up to my car, I'm going to best I can to get away or defend myself. I mean, it seems like common sense to me."
3: Homeland Security telling WBAL News this is not the suspect's first attempt to evade ICE officers, saying in April he caused a crash with an ICE vehicle before fleeing the scene. Get the latest in this story at WBAL.com and the WBAL radio app.
18: A man is dead after a triple shooting in West Baltimore. Police say officers responding to the shot spotter alert on North Payson Street Wednesday night, they found a 20-year-old woman and two 22-year-old men with gunshot wounds. One man died. The woman is in stable while the other man is in critical condition. A murder charge is now filed in the death of a 71-year-old city employee.
24: Late last year, Gregory Turnipseed approached a driver to let them know another car on St. Paul Street was waiting for a parking spot. That's when investigators say a 15-year-old girl got out of the car and punched Turnipseed in the head. Kiana Bonaparte was driving that car. Court papers say she kicked him in the head as well before they drove away. He underwent brain surgery and later died. Investigators say jail calls recorded her saying she beat him with a stroller because he wasn't minding his own business. Turnipseed worked for the Department of Transportation. It's not clear if the teen will be charged. Phil Yakubuski, WBAL News Radio, 1090 and FM 101.5.
18: Maryland's heat safety standards for workers again being put to the test with another day of hot, humid temps. A heat stress rules from Maryland Occupational Safety and Health, which operates under the Department of Labor, went into effect a couple of years ago for all workplaces with a heat index of 80 degrees or higher. Maryland Labor Secretary Portia Wu has been a key advocate for stronger worker protections in extreme heat.
25: Standard are, it's really common sense requirements. Have to provide water, have to have shade or some way of cooling people down, and that includes breaks, and really a plan to deal with it because every condition can be different.
18: The regulations were developed in response to a deadly heat season in 2024 that saw 27 worker fatalities, including the death of Baltimore Department of Public Works employee Ronald Silver, who died from heat illness on the job. C4 and Brian Neiman will talk with State Elections Administrator Jared DeMarinis this morning after the news at 8. I'm Taylor Bennett, WBAL News Radio 1090 and FM 101.5.
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28: Well, apparently there's some debris on the outer loop of the Beltway just past Reisterstown Road, just before you get to 795. Apparently some debris off to that left lane. The left lane is blocked. Looks like response on their way to the scene, but just a heads up if you're making your way from Pikesville, making your way down toward Woodlawn this morning. Meantime, still trying to recover one vehicle on 70 eastbound, a little bit past 29 off to the right side. Looks like they do have it up on a tow and should be cleared out very shortly. But just, you know, again, if you're traveling from 29 over toward the Patapsco River Bridge east on 70, you just want to be aware of that. And if you're heading down the ocean right now, you're in good shape. 50 eastbound, all clear from Parole to the Severn River Bridge. And continuing to cross the bridge, two lanes are open all the way over to Kent Island. You're in good shape. This is the best time to get out and head to Ocean City. 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
7: Weather.
8: Plenty of sunshine to start the day, but it will be hot and humid, especially this afternoon with high temperatures in the mid to upper 90s and feeling like the triple digits. We're also going to be watching for the chance for thunderstorms to fire up during the afternoon and early evening hours that will be mainly isolated to scattered across the region. A damaging wind or even large hail threat possible as well. Meanwhile, tonight, mostly cloudy with a low of 69. I'm meteorologist Alina Lee on WBAL News Radio 1090 and FM 101.5.
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9: President Trump canceling new military strikes against Iran after signaling the U.S. would launch a major escalation in the war.
10: We just made a great settlement of the war with Iran, and we're going to be subject to finalization of documents. We should get done over the next few days.
9: Tensions across the Middle East had been flaring, with U.S. and Iranian forces exchanging attacks earlier this week.
0: Deal or no deal? And maybe there is a deal this time. Brian Neiman, audience. President Trump yesterday canceling the bomb attack. That was ABC News and Melissa Don's report that they're canceling the bombing attack that he said would, you know, basically destroy Iran, and saying that within days, maybe this weekend, there would be a deal signed, Brian. Now, there's even details this morning saying that they anticipate this happening in Geneva, Switzerland, and that Vice President J.D. Vance would be the one attending. Now, the only problem with this is Iranian officials have not confirmed any of this yet. As a matter of fact, this morning, according to ABC News, there were two one-way drone attacks attempted on a commercial vessel that was leaving the Strait of Hormuz. The U.S. struck them down basically no problems, and the U.S. official says the traffic flow through the strait continues. But what are we to make of this? Is this finally Lucy not moving the football, or is the football going to move again?
1: I'm not going to go for it yet, and not until I actually see pen to paper,
0: right,
1: and this summit, this meeting that they're
0: giving details
1: take place
0: this time, though,
1: and where it is going to. I'd like the president said it's going to be somewhere in Europe. Like he's already just, you know,
0: say it's Geneva. That's what they're reporting.
1: Geneva, is that right?
0: Yeah, yeah. I thought it might be Switzerland.
1: I thought it might be Turkey.
0: Oh, Turkey, yeah.
1: You know, who knows? But whenever it happens, is when I will believe it. It does feel a little bit different.
0: Yeah.
1: I mean, judging from listening to the president yesterday. By the way, another just strange event where these people who have nothing to do with
0: Iran,
1: it was like a fishing, like, a ceremony,
0: right,
1: like it was, and got guys with hats on. And
0: what's that, former governor of South Dakota standing there, he's secretary of
1: the Interior.
0: Interior now?
1: Yeah.
0: You know what I'm talking about, Doug Burgum.
1: Doug Burgum.
0: He's standing there, like you said, yeah. Like, what?
1: Even Burgum looked like, is this what we're doing over here?
0: We're talking to Ron, right?
1: And he was, it wasn't the president being like loud. It was him, you know, doing the low talk. It was low T Trump yesterday, you know, just talking through it. And we've got a deal, you know. Bomb the hell out of them. They come to the table. And they really want it more than we do. Mm. They want it more than we do. I mean, do they want it more? Now, I will say this.
0: Yes.
1: The way that it is being reported in the Wall Street Journal, who, again, I think has done the best reporting on the war in Iran. They couch it as Trump says the deal is close, but Tehran says no decision has been made.
0: Mm-hmm.
1: That's a little bit different than Tehran saying there's not a deal.
0: Right.
1: no decision has been made is a lot closer to a deal than the hell we're doing this. Well, I don't know where the president
0: is.
1: Which is what we've heard before from Iran when the president claims that a deal is close.
0: But it's a lot farther than we're signing something over the weekend.
1: True, but it feels like, well, maybe there is something. Now, the president said yesterday that he actually got, or that, I should say he talked to him, but he said that the Supreme Leader signed off on the plan.
0: Yep.
1: Which a couple of things come to mind. Number one, I guess he's alive.
0: Yeah, they're acknowledging his somewhere. Yeah,
1: because
0: somewhere.
1: The reporting a couple of days ago was that Iran couldn't get in contact with him, and there was some thought that Israel offed him during their latest bombing run in Iran. So that was interesting, and that would be a big game changer if the Supreme Leader, the Ayatollah, actually signed off on it. That would be big. And then the other thing that comes to mind, and something that I've been saying and thinking for quite some time, is that every time that Trump says that a deal is closed, mm-hmm. and then there's some kind of kinetic activity done by the Iranians,
0: right.
1: is this like, again, the military saying, hey, we didn't sign off
0: exactly.
1: on this. We don't care what the
0: different
1: Ayatollah
0: factions
1: says.
0: Within
1: we
0: Iran.
1: Don't care what the parliament yeah. says or what these Iranian officials who the president is talking with say. We're in control here, and we're going to try and sabotage this.
0: Now,
1: thing.
0: When it comes to the elements that are the big ticket items on the deal, and that is there will be no, the Strait of Hormuz will be open, and that President Trump is saying no nuclear development. So those are, again, the two big items on the table in terms of what Iran, he's saying, has agreed to, even though with the foreign minister of Iran, that's only one kind of hearing from, he says nothing, not yet.
1: Yeah. So not I don't yet. Know who the reporter was yesterday, but whoever was asking Trump the follow-up questions in the White House did a very good job of asking him the most important stuff, mm-hmm. which was, does this mean that the Strait of Hormuz is going to open?
0: Right.
1: And he said it will as soon as the memorandum of understanding
0: exactly.
1: is signed.
0: And that's interesting. It's going to be a memorandum of understanding this time instead of a ceasefire.
1: Right.
0: Like they're not using the term ceasefire anymore.
1: No. So an MOU until the final mm-hmm. deal is signed in right. Geneva, I guess.
0: I think that's where the memorandum is going to be signed, is in Geneva.
1: Oh, I thought the memorandum of understanding was going to be signed, and then they were going to have a mm-mm. final deal after a couple of days
0: that's phase
1: or
0: two.
1: Weeks that
0: see,
1: would be in Geneva.
0: See, here's the thing. They're phasing this stuff in. The way that they're calling this thing that's going to happen with the memorandum of understanding in Geneva, phase two. Mm. This is what's being reported CNN and ABC. So phase one, I guess, was the ceasefire. Phase two is the memorandum of understanding. Because remember at the very beginning, the Trump administration did say this would come in phases. Remember mm. at the very beginning?
1: Okay.
0: When they had the initial deal that 14 points or whatever, and Iran said no to that?
1: Right. Now, the reporter also asked about the nuclear stuff, and the president was very emphatic that it meant that they could not try to create a nuclear weapon, they could not buy a nuclear weapon, mm-hmm. and they could not ship any kind of nuclear materials out of the country if they had it.
0: Okay.
1: And then when it came to the dust, this was interesting, and this was a little bit of a change, at least in my view. The president said, well, all of that material is buried in a mountain under rubble because of our B-2 bombers.
0: Mm-hmm.
1: And really, they can't get to it. And they promised that they're not going to get
0: they're
1: to
0: it. Try.
1: And we're going to watch it.
0: Okay.
1: So it didn't sound like we were going to get the dust, but we at least had the promises
0: they can't get it either.
1: That they're not going to get it. And the president didn't think that they could get it.
0: I don't know. All I know, everyone, is this time with some details, it sounds a little different. But until they sign it,
1: I'm with you on it.
0: Until
1: it's a done deal, yeah. I'm not going to say. I mean, it feels a little different. I will say that.
0: Well, the markets believe it's different because so far gas is down $84.
1: Yeah.
0: Yeah. So the markets look at it differently.
1: We'll talk to Brian Kronbarger about that because he will join us later this morning at 7:48. All right, coming up, it looks like the president has a new pick for the DNI position, and I guess it's a sign that Republicans are pushing back against the president. We'll have the latest on that after Val joins us in sports, talking about a big win for Baltimore Orioles last night.
11: The Baltimore Orioles play here. The Orioles welcome the San Diego Padres to Camden Yards. 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
13: Traffic and weather.
28: Whatever that debris was on the outer loop of the Beltway just after Reisterstown Road has been pushed over to the left shoulder. So that's good news. The main lanes are open and traffic's looking good from 795 traveling all the way down toward the triple bridges this morning. Speaking of I-70, that incident's finally cleared right after 29 near Ellicott City eastbound on 70. All lanes have reopened. Traffic is brought to you by Perennial Farm in Baltimore. I'm Tony Thornton, WBAL News Radio 1090 and FM 101.5.
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13: Weather.
8: It's an alert day for high heat and humidity, followed by the chance of strong storms this afternoon. Temperatures will top out in the mid to upper 90s, but could feel like the triple digits through much of the day. And then as we head through this evening, after storms clear, temperatures will fall back down to the upper 60s to near 70 overnight, with Saturday increasing sunshine, not as hot and less humid, with a high of 89. I'm meteorologist Alina Lee on WBAL News Radio 1090 and FM 101.5.
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14: 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The following is a paid political announcement.
20: 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And this is the sound of Delegate Nino Mangione destroying our way of life.
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1: Valerie Preactor is here with sports.
23: Guys, we are talking about another Orioles win, if you can believe it or not.
29: I just want to say,
23: oh boy,
29: our off-air discussion. Speaking of executing, yes, the Orioles executed real well.
23: So lively this morning. The Mariners.
1: I don't even know what you guys are talking about. I feel like the audience. I'm left in the dark. I was doing a live read, and you guys are just having conversations. Okay. All right.
23: We'll tell you off air.
1: Yes, can't wait.
23: The Orioles did beat the Mariners 7-5. They split the series at Camden Yards. This is what we were waiting for. Back-to-back wins. And last night, they scored 6 runs in the third inning against Seattle starter Brian Wu. Let's stick it to you, okay? Colton Cowser started the offensive barrage.
30: Cowser hits this high and deep to left center field. Rodriguez is on the run. He's out of room. And that baby's gone. Cowser, an opposite field home run.
23: Wow.
29: Each one of his last 7 home runs have been over 400 feet.
23: Mm-hmm.
29: You know, he's hitting .311, Brian, since the middle of May. I mean, this has been consistent for Colton Cowser.
23: he's become a real weapon in this lineup, and I think it's kind of a sneaky one, too, just because you never know what his at-bat is going to look like. And last night, a solo shot for Couser. Then you had Adley Rutschman, who hasn't played in 3 days, come up and knock a two-run double. In that same inning, Pete Alonso's two-run home run gave them the 6-1 lead. Okay, so they had tied
0: it
23: up.
0: And they needed it.
23: And they needed it. So they tied it up at one, then they go further. And then Kyle Bradish allows four more runs.
1: I know.
23: Two back-to-back homers.
0: He had a three-strikeout inning, and you'd think he's rolling along. And then it's happened a couple of times, Brian, where one inning just he completely breaks
23: down. And it was really hot yesterday, right? It was really humid. The ball was flying. I don't think he had the command that he necessarily wanted to.
0: He said he felt good. He said he was feeling good. After the game, he said.
23: It was tough to watch because then Tyler Wells came in after Kyle Bradish pitched just four innings.
0: Oh, Tyler Wells
23: looked very good. Tyler Wells, three hitless and scoreless innings for him. That was absolutely crucial for the Orioles to maintain that lead. Adley Rutschman driving in another run. 7-5, the final tonight. The O's welcome the San Diego Padres for a three-game set.
0: This is a big moment, though, Brian. To lose the first two games and look like they were going, you know, four-game losing streak, going to win these last two, I think is a really big deal.
1: Yeah. This team is maddening, though.
0: They are.
1: It's like
23: how do
1: every
23: they do
1: time.
23: It? I mean, how do they go through and salvage a series like that? And, you know, our emotions are all over the place as a fandom.
0: But when they hit, and you know they can hit, when they hit, this is what they can do.
1: Yeah. They just got to win two out of three here against the Padres, you know, win the homestand and just try to creep back to 500.
0: Yep.
23: Mm-hmm. 7:05 is first pitch tonight. You can hear right here on WBAL. Last night in the Stanley Cup Finals, the Hurricanes took game five over the Golden Knights 4-2. Now Carolina leads the series 3-2 over Vegas. And this is huge because Vegas had, I thought Vegas was coming in. This has been a great series, first of all. Just put that out there. But I thought Vegas was coming in hot and heavy and they were going to pretty much like the Knicks, maybe not necessarily sweep this thing, but maybe get through it in five. Obviously not the case. Now they have to eye game seven potentially if Vegas can win game six.
0: This guy Stahl, he's the dominant player now. Yeah,
23: it's huge. And then we're on to day two of the World Cup. The first stage matches later today are Canada versus Bosnia and Herzegovina at 3:00. And tonight, finally, 9:00 is when you will see Team USA on display taking on Paraguay.
0: And if you think that's something, wait till our minute next hour. That's right.
23: I can't wait to hear.
2: USA! USA! USA!
23: I cannot wait to hear Brian's excitement.
0: There you go.
1: We're ready to roll. I'm ready to
23: roll.
1: You're
23: wearing your soccer jersey and everything.
1: I'm ready.
23: I'm so pumped.
1: I wait every 4 years for
0: Can I just
1: like
0: say this,
1: is.
0: Though? Mexico.
23: Mexico!
0: He picked the score.
23: Two-nil.
1: Sure. The atmosphere in Mexico City yesterday, the first 15 minutes.
23: Awesome.
1: South Africa had no chance.
0: None.
1: I mean, it was just so loud.
0: Deafening.
1: The game was so fast, and, you know, the pollution and just the atmosphere. I'm serious. I mean, it's such an impossible place
0: impossible.
1: To play.
0: Yes.
1: It was
23: home
1: great
23: field
1: to see.
23: Advantage for sure.
0: Absolutely. Thanks,
23: Bill.
0: Mm-hmm.
23: You got it, guys.
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15: He's only there for a little while. He's running it for a short while we get a very talented person, Jake Layton, in. As you know, Jake Layton's an incredible talent, head of Sullivan and Cromwell. He was head of the SEC. He was now Southern District. I mean, nobody has better credentials. Bill will run it for a short while. He's done a fantastic job at Fannie Mae, Freddie Mac.
1: All right, that is Donald Trump yesterday as part of his meeting talking with the guys doing the fishing stuff, and he announces a deal with Iran and also says, here's my new head of DNI, the Director of National Intelligence. So who was he talking about? Jake Layton, and Bill Pulte was the person who he wanted to put into this position, but there was so much pushback from Republicans on it because Bill Pulte is not qualified
0: to be
1: the Director of National Intelligence. Because he's a builder, and he's not liked by any Republicans, and he's not liked by a lot of people in the Trump cabinet, but he's very
0: including
1: loyal to the President of the United States, and also said that he was going to investigate the 2020 election. So anyway, he said, all right, well, and if nobody wants Pulte and I can't get Pulte, I'll take Jake Layton over there, who he mentioned is the current U.S. attorney for the Southern District of New York. Before that was the former chairman of the U.S. Securities and Exchange Commission, the SEC, and he is going to take on this position. Now, his background, I mean, he's got a lot of different things going on.
0: He does.
1: But he did do a lot of stuff within the Justice Department with terrorism and drug trafficking.
0: Yes.
1: And that stuff, but there's not
0: stuff.
1: A ton
0: no.
1: of national security
0: no.
1: background in this
0: but
1: guy.
0: But the U.S. Southern District of New York, everyone, is the premium U.S. Attorney's Office in the country. So if you're talking about, you know, his qualifications in dealing with international cases and things like that, Southern District of New York is where a lot of that stuff goes.
1: Yes.
0: And so at least there's that part you could attach it to. One of the things he is kind of known for, though, is under when he was Manhattan U.S. Attorney, before he went to Southern District of New York, he was involved with unsealing the records on Jeffrey Epstein and Ghislaine Maxwell. So he's been we might not know his name here, but in New York, his name's been around a while.
1: Yes.
0: As Manhattan U.S. Attorney.
1: And also was in charge of the drug trafficking prosecution for Maduro.
0: Maduro, correct.
1: So there
0: he's
1: is that.
0: He's got some stuff in there.
1: He's got some stuff.
0: Yes.
1: He's got some stuff.
0: More than Pulte.
1: Well, heck of a lot more than Pulte.
0: And by the way, the word is John Thune, of all people, was the biggest problem for President Trump with
1: Pulte.
0: Pulte.
1: I mean, there's no. Well, I think that's the story of this story, and mm-hmm. that is it is the Republicans pushing back against the president now on multiple things.
0: Yeah.
1: And the Pulte one is obviously very big, and also the pushback on the weaponization stuff
0: that hasn't
1: that he
0: gone anywhere.
1: To go. Yeah, and even the ballroom. So people always say, when are the Republicans going to find a backbone? Well, they've found a backbone in all three big stories for the president.
0: The one, though, I think that did it, Brian. That one was so over the top, at least according to Republican senators, that they then felt comfortable making these other stances. But that was the one, the 1776 fund,
1: yeah,
0: that did it.
1: That was big. And should also say that last night they the House and Senate failed to pass an extension of FISA, which is
0: right.
1: the Foreign Intelligence Surveillance Act, and it's set to expire today.
0: Mm.
1: So it does go away tonight, which mm-hmm. is kind of a big deal.
0: It is.
1: I don't know how long it stays away, but they did not have enough votes. There were 7 House Democrats who voted in favor of it, and 19 Republicans have voted against the bill. So it was bipartisan in that way.
0: Coming up, everybody, our governor, Governor Wes Moore, he is now hitting back, Brian, on this inch-by-inch little pecking at him from a media entity in our area, but he says they're taking me completely out of context. We're going to talk about what the governor had to say about his service record and everything else coming up.
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28: If you're traveling toward the Bay Bridge right now, you're in pretty good shape. 97, looking good, heading south from Glen Burnie all the way down to Millersville and then continuing down to Crownsville to Route 50. You're moving for now, delay-free. 50 heading eastbound across the bridge. You do have 2 lanes open in the eastbound direction. Just a heads up on something in the westbound, on the westbound side of Route 50, just before Route 18, Highway 18. There's police activity off to that right shoulder. It appears traffic's getting by, but just a heads up if you're heading toward the westbound span of the Chesapeake Bay Bridge. I'm Tony Thornton, WBAL News Radio 1090 and FM 101.5.
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8: Another very hot and humid day with highs in the mid to upper 90s, but feeling like 100 to 107 degrees for your heat index. We're also going to be seeing a chance of a few thunderstorms firing up during the peak heating of the day. One or two may be on the strong to severe side and could produce a damaging wind gust or even some large hail. But through this evening, mostly cloudy and mild with a low of 69. We're back in the upper 80s Saturday with lower humidity. I'm meteorologist Alina Lee on WBAL News Radio 1090 and FM 101.5.
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7: At 6:30, I'm Timber Bennett. Are there many questions today after ICE agents arrest 2 people outside a Baltimore school? WBAL's Scott Wyckoff joins us this morning with the latest. Morning, Scott.
10: Taylor, after getting word of the ICE arrest here at Commodore John Rogers Elementary Middle in southeast Baltimore, Senate President Bill Ferguson saying on X,
17: "This is just total insanity, and it has got to stop."
10: In a statement to WBAL News, the Acting Assistant Secretary of Homeland Security saying the arrest here at the school happened after the driver tried to evade law enforcement off campus, fleeing here while dragging an officer. Going on to say ICE does not target schools, but we will not allow criminals to hide in our nation's schools and put the safety of children at risk.
7: A man is dead after a triple shooting in West Baltimore. Police say officers responding to a shot spotter alert on North Payson Street Wednesday night. That's where they found a 20-year-old woman and 2 22-year-old men with gunshot wounds. One man died. The woman is unstable. The other man is in critical condition. From the Commitment 2026 desk, it is day 2 of Maryland's 8-day early voting period ahead of the primary election. And more than 100 voting locations will be open today and every day through Thursday from 7 a.m. until 8 p.m. On Thursday, the first day of early voting, the Maryland State Board of Elections reporting nearly 21,000 people voted as of 7 p.m. Thursday night. From ABC News, SpaceX making its Wall Street debut today, the biggest initial public offering in history, is expected to turn Elon Musk into the world's first trillionaire. Company has priced 555 million shares at $135 apiece, a valuation of nearly $1.8 trillion. More than 4,000 current and former employees are expected to become millionaires. It's a hot bird summer on WBAL all this month. 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
28: There's reports of police activity on Route 50 heading westbound just before you get to the bridge span right before Highway 18 Main Street in Stevensville. Looks like it's off to the right side, but not causing any issues. You still have three lanes open in the westbound direction coming from Kent Island over to Sandy Point, but that's not causing any problems. Just stay alert as you make your way past Highway 18 there on 50. Meantime, 97 and Route 50 eastbound, looking pretty good right now if you're heading down the ocean. Not seen any problems so far around the Baltimore Beltway. Just a brief delay along 895 right now, heading south between Lombard Street and the Baltimore Harbor Tunnel. 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
23: Plenty of sunshine to start the day, but it will be hot and humid, especially this afternoon with high temperatures in the mid to upper 90s and feeling like the triple digits. We're also going to be watching for the chance for thunderstorms to fire up during the afternoon and early evening hours that will be mainly isolated to scattered across the region. A damaging wind or even large hail threat possible as well. Meanwhile, tonight, mostly cloudy with a low of 69. I'm meteorologist Alina Lee on WBAL News Radio 1090 and FM 101.5.
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13: I think it is deeply slanderous and disrespectful to think that any of us would leave our family, would go deploy to some of the most dangerous places in the world, would go and leave a wire knowing that there is a very distinct and real possibility that you're not going to come back. That we all then now have to deal with the realities that we have friends who lost their lives overseas or who came back remarkably different, and to think that we did it for a political purpose.
0: That is Governor Wes Moore doing a sit down first with the Baltimore Banner. And I'm not sure whether that was recorded and given to CNN or whether he sat with CNN, Brian, to do that. It's very murky, but the bottom line is we know that he sat down with the Baltimore Banner to provide information related to his military service because of questions raised in many reports coming from the Baltimore Sun and other entities about his service. And, you know, we've already talked, Brian, about his Bronze Star claims and different things like that, but it went much deeper in questioning his actual deployment to Afghanistan in 2005, what was behind that, actually questioning, you know, what he did while he was there. Did he actually see combat duty or anything like that? Here he is talking about that, just the facts of what he says he actually did.
13: I think about the things that I wrote about. Again, things that all I factually stand by. You know, I know that a decade after redeploying from one of the most traumatic moments in my life, where we were deployed to one of the most dangerous places in the world, where I lost friends over there, where we know the dangers that we had to face every time we had to leave the wire, that trauma and frankly, that therapeutic process that I was going through in writing, where I was very clear that, you know, some of these things are going to be composites. And do I wish on certain things I would have been more, added more context to the reader? I do.
0: He's referencing his book, 2015 book, The Work, Searching for a Life That Matters, and people questioning parts of that book.
1: All right. So here's what I think happened. After weeks of dismissing the stories in the Baltimore Sun mm-hmm. about his military service and laughing it off and having other people go online and defend fun him. Of the Baltimore right. Sun. And look, I've said this before. I read the accounts. There certainly were some things that they brought up that made you go, that seems a little weird. And I don't know about that. But it never was anything that was like
0: glaring. It
1: wasn't glaring or massive that you said, this is going to derail him or whatever. Clearly, it was enough for them to think that it was a problem for him.
0: They had to.
1: And they went to the Baltimore Banner, the Moore team, and went to the...
0: And went to
1: CNN and said, we'd like to have a conversation about this. So it tells me that there's either a little something there or was getting under their skin or that they were worried about this thing lingering for it. Now, he said in the interview with CNN that the only reason why he was coming forward because he had a lot of people who he served with who were getting questions about it and he didn't want to put them through it. And he thought that was wrong and unfair. So he was going to squash this by doing this.
0: Okay.
1: But look, you read the Baltimore Banner story and it's one embellishment after another. And again, I've never wanted to go after the governor on his military service because he served.
0: He did serve.
1: And
0: just pictures.
1: He was in Afghanistan and he was there and I never served. And I'm not going to attack somebody's military service from that aspect. But he my feeling on it, C4, is, and it's his whole life, but the way that he describes his military service as well, it's like he took something that was very... what's the word I'm looking for?
0: Personal.
1: It was a good story.
0: Yes,
1: but it was almost like Hollywood producers coming in and go, this is okay, but we really need to get it going. We need to jazz it up.
0: Right.
1: Let's turn the they take the liberties absolutely of saying, well, it's a based on a true story.
0: Exactly.
1: And that's what his life in the military has turned into with the Bronze Star, with the leading people in the combat stuff. And, you know, the story in the book where he talked about, you know, seeing, his grandfather at the funeral.
0: Well, let me give the facts behind this.
1: His dead soldier, comrade next to him.
0: He's talking about the death of First Sergeant Tobias, called him Toby Meister. And he's talking about, and this is from the Baltimore Banner, when he was at his grandfather's funeral, Reverend Dr. James Thomas's funeral. And he said, it's a quote, inside the casket, I also saw Toby. For all of them, I cried. When I left, I felt freer. The problem with that is Toby Meister, everybody, didn't die until 11 days after his grandfather's funeral. A roadside bomb hit the Humvee that Sergeant Meister was in outside of Assadabad. So he didn't, and Governor Moore didn't learn about the death of Meister until he actually returned to Afghanistan in early January. Yeah. So that's just...
1: And that's... I'm sorry. That's hard to believe.
0: That's hard.
1: And because this is something that happened in 2005.
0: Five. Yep.
1: But he wrote the book in 2015.
0: Correct. 10 years later.
1: I'm sorry. I don't believe... It's the same thing about the Bronze Star. You knew it, but you wrote it that way. You wrote that you had a Bronze Star, knowing that you didn't have a Bronze Star, and then you pretended like you had no idea where the story came from, and then you wrote in a book that you were at your grandfather's funeral.
0: And your dead friend was on your mind, and he wasn't dead.
1: Your dead friend wasn't even dead.
0: Right.
1: So, yes, these are the things that come up. Now, the question is going to be, you know, all these embellishments or, you know, trying to make these his career bigger or, you know.
0: Whatever. More dramatic.
1: More dramatic than it appears. Does it make a difference?
0: And I don't think so.
1: I don't think it makes much of a difference either.
0: Now, here's the thing for me. I have likened this from many things. It started also with criticisms, not from the media necessarily, but from the family members of the other Westmore. If you remember, the book that really rose Governor Westmore to the attention of all the national media was his book about the other Westmore, which was someone with his name that was in Baltimore, that while he went through Rhodes Scholar, all the things you know about, his other Westmore went to jail. And so it was chronicling in the Park Heights area his ascension and his other Westmore's ascension. Well, the family of the other Westmore in jail basically said much of what he wrote wasn't true. So that started our discussion about embellishment and creation of the story, even though, yes, he did spend some time in Park Heights, Westmore, Governor Westmore did. And, yes, there was this other Westmore. But a lot of that stuff in the middle doesn't jive.
1: Right. I mean, it's just like this, that he was from Baltimore when he never was in Baltimore except for when he stayed when he was at Johns Hopkins. Right. He lived in Pasadena. He grew
0: but he
1: up
0: did go into the Park Heights area, so I don't know how long he was there.
1: He didn't live in Park Heights.
0: Right.
1: He's not from Baltimore.
0: Mm-hmm.
1: So I mean, it's all of these stories, and even the stuff when he talks about watching his father die over when he says this stuff over and over. I've asked people who don't know the story, I go, what do you think when he says that? What do you think after that? And they'll say, oh, he was murdered. Okay. His dad wasn't murdered. His dad died from like a rare viral infection that was mistreated in the hospital. And his dad had health care. His dad was a prominent news anchor, a reporter in Washington, D.C.
0: Okay.
1: All of these things are just...
0: They add up.
1: There's stories that he tells to try and get this narrative about him that, he, quite frankly, he doesn't need.
0: Exactly.
1: It's impressive enough. Good enough
0: it's
1: as it is.
0: It's impressive enough. It
1: so
0: is.
1: That's what eats at a lot of people, is that it looks a little fraudulent, if you will.
0: Well, again, everyone, I think the questions that the governor, I think, hoped to put to bed with this interview with the Baltimore Banner and with CNN is, I'm not sure if it puts it to bed nationally. It may put it to bed in Maryland. But when the governor starts elevating and having more of a national, he's already got a pretty good national profile. Once he has a better national profile, somebody's going to pick at that scab and go, yeah, I saw that Baltimore Banner article with you and Sergeant Meister.
1: But you know how this works, right? This is the Clinton way of doing stuff. Mm-hmm. And that is, you get it out of the way.
0: Inoculate yourself.
1: And then in 4 years, when he's the vice president running mate
0: or his
1: of
0: name is
1: Gavin Newsom.
0: Right.
1: Well, that's what I think is going to happen. Okay. I think he's going to be the running mate of Gavin Newsom. And they're going to ask him these questions. He says, this is old news.
0: Right.
1: I addressed this. Mm-hmm. I addressed this in 2026 with the local newspaper in Baltimore, and I did it on CNN. This is old news, guys. What are we talking about?
0: Mm-hmm.
1: I've already discussed this. I'm moving on. And that's what they're, I think, ultimately what they're trying to do.
0: But if you look at the accumulation, that's the issue. If you're talking about one or two things, that's one thing. But there are multiple things. Going back, like I say, to the original, the other Wes Moore book, that if someone wanted to use them, could say, can you trust him? Because at the end of the day, that Marylanders trust him enough to elect him governor the first time.
1: Sure.
0: They're going to elect him again. Outside of Maryland, can you trust him?
1: Right. And I think that's fair. But in a post-Donald Trump political world.
0: Oh, yeah. The bar is low. The bar is very low.
1: We've got all kinds of candidates.
0: You know what I meant.
1: Yeah.
0: You know what I meant.
1: We've got Senator Paxton, we've got you know, the candidate in Maine who's got a Nazi tattoo and has sexted women and all this stuff. It's like a lot of people, they just shrug their shoulders. I mean, is it going to stop Democrats from voting for Wes Moore? No. Independents? Maybe it gives them a little bit of pause.
0: But you said something, Brian, that to me everybody should give pause and think about. His story of coming up, you know, his dad dying when he was young, single mother, ends up going to boarding school and everything else that happens after, is a tremendous story.
1: Is.
0: Why add to it?
1: Super intelligent guy who goes to a military school.
0: Right.
1: Johns Hopkins, how hard that school is to get into. Oxford.
0: Yeah.
1: All of these things
0: are impressive.
1: Good enough, but, you know, it's just
0: maybe not good enough.
1: Try to turn it into a Hollywood story
0: when
1: it didn't necessarily have to go that way. Mm-hmm. And now he's paying the price for it.
0: We'll talk about it a little later on, everybody.
1: All right, coming up, we got a data center story to talk about. This one is a little different, and I wonder if it will change any minds on data centers, because there's a lot of money that come with data centers, apparently. We'll get to that coming up next.
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28: The inner loop of the Beltway, a little bit past 95 near Arbutus. Looks like only the left lane is taking on traffic for now. A lot of response on the scene. So again, it's on the inner loop just past 95 near Arbutus as you head up toward Catonsville. Meantime, seeing delays off and on the outer loop of the Beltway between Security Boulevard and Route 40. 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
16: Weather.
18: It's an alert day for high heat and humidity, followed by the chance of strong storms this afternoon. Temperatures will top out in the mid to upper 90s, but could feel like the triple digits through much of the day. And then as we head through this evening, after storms clear, temperatures will fall back down to the upper 60s to near 70 overnight, with Saturday increasing sunshine, not as hot and less humid, with a high of 89. I'm meteorologist Alina Lee on WBAL News Radio 1090 and FM 101.5.
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23: Make it two straight wins for the Orioles and back-to-back impressive offensive outings for the team. Last night, they unleashed on Seattle starter Brian Wu. The O's put up a half a dozen runs in the third inning, and it was capped off by this laser from Pete Alonso.
21: Pete hits it high and deep. Left field. There it goes. Pete Alonso sends it deep into the Baltimore night. What a shot. Pete Alonso just sent a baseball where it just never goes.
23: 439 feet. The Orioles split the series with a 7-5 win over the Mariners. Tonight, they start a new series with the San Diego Padres.

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2: Don't forget Hot Bird Summer. We're giving away tickets to the Orioles. 4-pack of tickets. Big win last night for the Orioles.
3: Yes, it was.
2: We'll be doing that sometime between 8 and 8:30 this morning. Brian Krumberger will join us. We'll talk with him about the markets. They seem to like the news yesterday that the president said a deal was going to be done. Mm-hmm. Who knows if there really will be a deal, but the markets acted like they believed it. So that's coming up at 7:48. But C4, we have to talk about data centers. Because
3: yes.
2: I saw this story this morning. I was like, wow, what? Mm. Does this change any minds in Harford County or Baltimore County or Baltimore City if this could happen here? Now, granted, this is in Louisiana. It's in a very small parish. I think in southwestern Louisiana.
3: Near Monroe. It's near Monroe, Louisiana. Anybody who knows Monroe, Louisiana.
2: So Meta is building a data center. It's not just any data center. It's one of their big ones.
3: Mm-hmm. Huge.
2: And the local parish, which is akin to the counties here in Maryland, mm-hmm. are going to make a ton of money. They brought in $43 million in sales and use tax for the first 9 months of the current fiscal year, more than double last year's total. And the expectation is it's going to triple when all is said and done. Now, there's a quirky little law that they have.
3: Mm-hmm. It goes back to 1968.
2: That allows the school board to collect a 1% sales tax to fund teacher bonuses mm-hmm. from new sales. Well, what do you know? This giant Meta data center.
3: It's called Hyperion. I like that name.
2: Hyperion. And 1% sales tax on what they're doing is massive. And they are saying that teachers are going to get bonuses. Some of them will get bonuses as high as $51,000 this year.
3: Bam, bam, bam.
2: $51,000. Now, unclear how many teachers will get that $51,000 number, but some of them will get it.
3: Salary.
2: And yes, the average salary apparently for a teacher there is like
3: $29,000 to $52,000.
2: Yeah,
3: so average. They're going to get basically their salary and
2: right,
3: a bonus.
2: Right. So you tell me, who's going to complain about a data center, especially in the world of education, if it includes a $50,000 check? Do you think this changes anything for the future of these things, of maybe rural is? I know Harford County doesn't want to change rural.
3: No.
2: It's pretty rural from where they are in Louisiana. But if it's going to mean tripling your tax revenue, imagine what that parish can do.
3: Well, this entity, again, it's 4 million square feet is this data center. It's $10 billion when all is said and done. So this is not your regular, I guess, what you call a data center, Brian. They say it's going to directly create 500 jobs and indirectly create 1,000 more. So all that having been said, this is a big deal down in this area of Louisiana. Yeah. But if these other data center projects or attempts to go in cities had incentives built in like this, absolutely communities would find a way to get them in. That's what we were talking earlier about, what Governor Greg Abbott is doing now in Texas, where they're creating a higher burden for data centers to come into Texas
2: right.
3: by dealing with, water issues and take away tax incentives. So, I don't know if there's a data center we have a data center alliance here. We talked about it with Kelly Schultz, the former Secretary of Commerce. But is there a data center like group? Because a data center group needs to do stuff like this.
2: Right. Now, the sales tax, I will say this, it's a one-time thing.
3: Yeah.
2: But then they do get the property tax, and they did get a discount on the property tax.
3: Right.
2: But it's still going to be a pretty significant amount of money that rolls into the city. And also, a part of their deal was that you had to employ at least 500 people mm-hmm. from the community
3: yep.
2: all the time.
3: Well,
2: so it creates jobs, it's getting tax mm-hmm. revenue, and obviously it's a ton of money for the school system. I think there are only like 20,000 residents that live in the parish. So perhaps that's the way to go. And it also tells you of the differing deals that these tech companies are willing to do depending on where to build them, right? As you mentioned, Texas has got other issues on right. how they want to do it.
3: They want to raise the bar on them.
2: Right, and Harford County doesn't want them at all.
3: Mm-hmm.
2: And then you've got some places in red states that are
3: come
2: like,
3: here.
2: Yeah, come on here. We'll take that
3: now,
2: money.
3: That'd be fair. Because they're rural areas and because they don't have the same issues, I'm sure, as more, even though Harford County has its rural areas, it's mainly suburban in that situation. This entity, everybody, will cover 70, 704.

0: football fields. That's a big
1: area. Yeah, it's a gigantic area. It's a gigantic
0: 70 football fields.
1: Yeah, that's
0: you can't do that just anywhere.
1: No, and it takes time to build that.
0: Absolutely.
1: It's a lot of construction, a lot of construction jobs that come in there
0: big
1: with
0: time.
1: It as well.
0: And then those construction jobs, the people making that money are going to spend that money in Richland Parish.
1: Yeah.
0: So they're going to make a lot of revenue from the people using their paychecks to buy stuff.
1: Right. Just again, some of the numbers that you're hearing from this. First of all, again, small parish, 163 full-time teachers. That's not a whole lot.
0: Not at all.
1: But they're saying support staff will get $17,000 bonuses. And they, by the way, they received the teachers that may get $50,000. They do this based on how long that you've worked in the school system. The teachers that got $50,000 bonuses this year got $10,000 bonuses last year.
0: Yep.
1: So that, man.
0: At the end of the day, you're not going to see, this is like the premium way for a data center to come in. But it does give you an understanding of what positive impact these things can have in communities if the deal is done right. They can really bring a lot of revenue and a lot of energy to your area.
1: And it also tells you that all of these things are negotiable.
0: Absolutely.
1: And if you can get stuff out of them, like extra taxes or create a sales tax, or you can say, hey, we'll give you a break on the property tax, but you need to pay this up front.
0: Since we don't have an existing revenue source for the blueprint, why don't we have a data center revenue source? Why don't we get data centers to be a revenue source?
1: I mean, it's not a bad idea.
0: The blueprint's $4 billion a year with no direct revenue way to pay for this thing.
1: Yeah. I mean, there's got to be some place, right, that would say, I mean, clearly Frederick County has said yes to this, but there's been major pushback to it. But, I mean, we've got a nuclear power plant. Like, is a data center really going to be
0: the end of the world? Is Calvert County okay with something like this, maybe? I mean, Southern Maryland, where you have big sprawling areas?
1: Yeah. Well, but it's not sellable in our state now because
0: the politics.
1: It's pretty clear that Democrats are against it, and now Republicans seem to be dead set against them as well.
0: Coming up, everybody, after the news, we're going to be talking about the story that is really, I think it's going to go national, Brian, because of the video that's out there about ICE agents effectuating an arrest in front of an elementary school. That's right, on pre-K graduation day. Is that all there is to the story, or is there a little bit more?
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4: Let's give you an update on this accident activity on the inner loop of the Beltway just a little bit past 95. Two right lanes remain blocked for now. A couple of cars involved. And you're seeing backups really building now beginning from 895 as you head out of Hellthorpe heading up toward the Arbutus area. Meantime, looking at some slow traffic along the outer loop of the Beltway, off and on delays from Security Boulevard down toward Route 40. 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
3: Weather.
5: Another very hot and humid day with highs in the mid to upper 90s, but feeling like 100 to 107 degrees for your heat index. We're also going to be seeing a chance of a few thunderstorms firing up during the peak heating of the day. One or two may be on the strong to severe side and could produce a damaging wind gust or even some large hail. But through this evening, mostly cloudy and mild with a low of 69. We're back in the upper 80s Saturday with lower humidity. I'm meteorologist Alina Lee on WBAL News Radio 1090 and FM 101.5.
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1: 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Numbers look pretty good right now. Dow futures up 261 points. S&P futures up 30. NASDAQ futures also up 96. Oil is down almost $3 a barrel to $84.74 a barrel.
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7: This is the sound of open space in northern Baltimore County. 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And this is the sound of Delegate Nino Mangione destroying our way of life.
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13: Good morning. I'm Taylor Bennett. Some of the top stories that we're following this morning. Video capturing the arrest of two people by federal immigration agents outside a school in southeast Baltimore. Scott Wyckoff will have more in a live report coming up. We'll also check in with traffic and weather. But first, the latest from ABC News at 7.
14: From ABC News, I'm Sherry Preston. Deal or no deal? It seems to be what we've been hearing for weeks. A day after President Trump announced the U.S. would be bombing Iran and taking over its oil and gas reserves, the president now says a peace deal is imminent. ABC's Rachel Scott was in the Oval Office on Thursday.
15: You have said before that Iran and the United States were close to a deal. It has not happened yet. Why are you so convinced that this time is different?
16: Because they've taken a pounding. They've taken a pounding like very few people could take, and they want to make the deal a lot more than I do.
14: However, says ABC's Louis Martinez,
17: that is not what we're hearing from Iran. I think kind of predictably, you hear the very different language coming from Iran all the time whenever the president makes some optimistic comments about any potential agreement. And they're saying, nope, we have not agreed fully to a deal. Now, does this mean that maybe conceptually they've agreed to something? It's possible. Does it mean that there are still some sticking points? Yes, that's possible.
14: Members of Congress leaving Washington without extending the Foreign Intelligence Surveillance Act. Democrats protesting President Trump's choice of his friend Bill Pulte to be the acting director of national intelligence. What's expected to be the biggest initial public offering of stock hits the NASDAQ this morning.
18: SpaceX is making its Wall Street debut today, the biggest initial public offering in history. It's expected to turn Elon Musk into the world's first trillionaire. The company has priced 555 million shares at $135 a piece, a valuation of nearly $1.8 trillion. More than 4,000 current and former employees are expected to become millionaires.
14: ABC's Hannah Batah. At least 17 tornado reports across Illinois. Strong storms leaving 500,000 power outages this morning. Artist David Hockney has died. He was born in the north of England but lived much of his life in Southern California, painting the bright swimming pools and colorful backyards of Los Angeles. He was 88. 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
13: 72 and sunny. Good morning. I'm Taylor Bennett. And this morning, we continue to follow the arrest of two people Thursday by ICE agents. It happened outside a school in southeast Baltimore. Scott Wyckoff joins us with the latest this morning. Hello, Scott.
19: Yeah, all here I am this morning, Taylor, at Commodore John Rogers Elementary Middle School yesterday morning, the morning of pre-K graduation here. Those ICE officers taking into custody, arresting the two men in a car that ICE says fled here after being pulled over off campus in this neighborhood earlier in the morning. In a video he posted to ex-Senate President Bill Ferguson saying,
8: We've passed state laws to say that you cannot enforce, do these enforcement activities in front of schools because we know the impact, particularly when it comes during the middle of closing ceremonies, that we've now traumatized entire families.
19: In a statement to WBAL News, an acting assistant secretary of Homeland Security saying, to be clear, ICE does not target schools, but we will not allow criminals to hide in our nation's schools and put the safety of children at risk. Going on to say the driver had violently resisted arrest when stopped off campus, then while dragging an ICE officer, drove away here to the school. This man lives in the neighborhood, has seen ICE here before.
12: This is actually the second time in about a three-week period where they did the same thing. The last time was a father bringing his child to school here.
19: Homeland Security saying this was not the suspect's first attempt to evade ICE, saying in April he did the same thing. 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
13: Now, Baltimore police asking for the public's help to find two women after a triple shooting in Federal Hill. Police have posted images of the women and their vehicle. Anyone with information on the whereabouts asked to call police. A shooting happened on June 6th in the 100 block of South Hanover Street. 41-year-old Curtis Knox was killed in the shooting. Two others were injured. Governor Moore appearing on CNN. That's where he continued to defend his military service.
20: When responding to claims that the governor is using his military service to pad his resume, the governor said he thinks it is deeply slanderous and disrespectful to think that any member of the military would leave their family, put themselves in danger.
21: And to think that we did it for a political purpose. I did not serve because of politics, and I could care less about how this impacts my political career. We served because we believe in this country and because this country asked us to.
20: However, the governor did say when writing his book about his time in the military, he wishes he would have added more context for the reader. He takes responsibility for that, but everything that he did write is factual. Hilton Bancroft, WBAL News Radio 1090 and FM 101.5.
13: And Maryland's heat safety standards for workers being put to the test with another day of hot, humid temps. Heat stress rules from Maryland Occupational Safety and Health, which operates under the Department of Labor, went into effect a couple of years ago for all workplaces with a heat index of 80 degrees or higher.
22: Maryland is the only state on the East Coast that has a heat protection standard, and our standard covers both indoor and outdoor workers.
13: As Maryland Labor Secretary Portia Wu has been a key advocate for stronger work protections in extreme heat. SC4 and Brian Eamon will talk with State Elections Administrator Jared DeMarinis this morning. That's coming up after the news at 8. I'm Taylor Bennett, WBAL News Radio 1090 and FM 101.5.
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4: The cleanup continues with this accident activity on the inner loop of the Beltway. It is a little bit beyond 95 near Arbutus. Two right lanes remain blocked as the cleanup continues. They're trying to push the debris and cars off to the right shoulder currently, but only that left lane is taken on traffic. That is causing backups beginning from 895. There's also reports of some debris on the ramp from Wilkins Avenue to the inner loop of the Beltway as well. And a little sluggish now along the BW Parkway heading southbound now between Arundel Mills Boulevard and 175. 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
3: Weather.
5: Plenty of sunshine to start the day, but it will be hot and humid, especially this afternoon with high temperatures in the mid to upper 90s and feeling like the triple digits. We're also going to be watching for the chance for thunderstorms to fire up during the afternoon and early evening hours that will be mainly isolated to scattered across the region. A damaging wind or even large hail threat possible as well. Meanwhile, tonight, mostly cloudy with a low of 69. I'm meteorologist Alina Lee on WBAL News Radio 1090 and FM 101.5.
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1: We're hearing a lot from the community regarding that video, which we will show you in a second. But I want to show you because we're outside Commodore John Rogers Elementary Middle School. So it was right in this parking lot, right as the kids were getting dropped off for school today, when ICE agents came on the school grounds and made that arrest. So there you could see that arrest happening, ICE agents detaining that man. We know the person behind the camera is shouting that this is school property. At one point, someone tells the agents, quote, he's dropping the kids off at school, to which the agents respond with, he just ran over an officer a few minutes ago, ma'am.
6: Well, that ending is interesting, because if you just hear on the face of it, as we've had now, we just saw this morning, Brian Neiman audience, Governor Wes Moore weighing in with a statement. We've heard Mayor Brandon Scott, President Senate Bill Ferguson, many people weighing in with statements condemning this action by Immigration Customs Enforcement in front of the Commodore John Rogers Elementary School that Southeast Baltimore, everybody. It's not far from Bayview, Johns Hopkins Bayview Hospital. And so people are condemning what looks like, if you watch the video, mm-hmm. it looks like officers taking down a father outside of the car with the woman in the car, I'm assuming the mother of the child maybe, and you're in front of an elementary school. And then the backdrop is, it's pre-K graduation day. So all this backdrop, you go, oh, really? Is this where you really want to have an ICE action to do something? But then at the very end of the report there by Tori Yorgi, WBL TV, you hear the ICE agents, and you can see it in the video, saying he just dragged an officer. So the rest of the story, Paul Harvey used to say, with the rest of the story is the fact that right before the incident you see in the video and this condemnation, that according to ICE, this Jesus Acevedo Sanchez refused lawful commands. They say violently resisted arrest. You get the video. He is fighting them as they're putting him into custody on the ground. And then he used his vehicle to evade law enforcement with a dragging an ICE officer in the process. And then you add to that, Brian, that they say this isn't the first time they tried to take him into custody. They tried to take him into custody in April, where he caused a collision with an ICE vehicle. So if you take the totality of all of that, what you see in that video isn't that bad.
7: If you believe everything that ICE says.
6: If you believe it.
7: And that's the big question, because ICE has lost a lot of credibility because they have embellished or lied about things. We look at the situation in Minnesota, yep. where they said they were attacked by people with, what, like a garden hoe and something else.
6: It didn't happen.
7: A lot of questions about what happened here in Maryland recently, or the one incident
6: Anne Arundel
7: on
6: County.
7: Christmas
6: mm-hmm.
7: Eve, whether or not the accident was caused by ICE or right. caused by the driver. And whether or not shots needed to be fired at that time. And so if this is the case, if what they say is true, I agree with you. It's understandable why they would take this guy in, even on school grounds. Mm-hmm. We are living in a post-Kristi Noem world where things have gotten smoother. And they
6: their
7: have
6: tactics
7: not,
6: aren't the same.
7: So for this to be the first time that ICE goes onto a school ground in Baltimore to do something like this, you would think it would have to be pretty serious
6: for them
7: to do
6: it. Well, a witness there, according to Tori Yorgi, says not the first time. A witness says the second time in the last 3 weeks. I don't know if that's accurate okay. or not. But here's the point of all of this, everyone. Before we make public condemnations and start talking about this, which on its face, I'm going to tell you, when I heard it yesterday, I'm like, really? We're doing this in front of a pre-K? But before you go out publicly condemning, why don't we find out everything that happened?
7: Agreed.
6: Why don't we find out the facts?
7: 100% with you. And, you know, what I wanted to know, too, is what was this guy wanted for? Why did they have a detainer on him? Had he been arrested before and been mm-hmm. charged with a crime? Had he been convicted? Had he done something? We don't have any information on that.
6: Nope.
7: And so that's important to me. Verifying their story about him actually dragging an officer, I'd like to see that. I would assume that somebody has video
6: of this,
7: right?
6: Well, there should be body camera footage of that. Well, here's another question I have to add to this, Brian. According to ICE, they say they coordinated with Baltimore City school officials and the governor's office to ensure the situation was resolved safely. Is that true?
7: Well, I'd like to know what that definition is, too,
6: right.
7: because did they tell them that this was going to happen beforehand? Because they're making it out to be that this guy, you know, basically just drove onto school property
6: right.
7: and their choice to do it there. I don't know how you coordinate it with the governor's office or school leaders,
6: because right.
7: you just have to do it right away. They acted like it was kind of a spur of the moment thing.
6: Right.
7: Or are they talking about like afterwards? you know, once they got him, then they coordinated with the governor's office.
6: I don't know, but those are the questions, Brian. What we're asking everybody are the questions that, to me, need some clarity in terms of before you end up saying that ICE is just evil because of the history that, you know, they bring to the table. And that's the other question I ask. We'll get into more details in this coming up later in the show, everybody. And that is this. When it comes to ICE, take that ICE, because they did have that, by the way, displayed mm-hmm. on their bodies. So they actually, you knew they were ICE agents.
7: Yeah.
6: Take that off the back of their uniform. Put BPD on the back of their uniform. Put state police on the back of the uniform. If this were to occur with some of the same circumstances, would there be as much outrage? If you're pursuing a suspect that you believe dragged a Baltimore City police officer and you happen to arrest him in front of a school, is it the same outrage? I don't think it is.
7: No, it's 100% not the same outrage. And look, I mean, lawmakers in Maryland have made it perfectly clear they see ICE as a completely different entity.
6: They're horrible.
7: They see them
6: monstrosity.
7: As evil.
6: Yes.
7: And not worthy of anything. In fact, we can't even communicate with them with other law enforcement. So here's what I agree with you.
6: I think that Immigration Custom Enforcement, even though we got a statement from the acting assistant secretary, and I'm assuming acting assistant secretary of Department of Homeland Security, this Lauren Biss, I think that they need to have a press conference. They need to act because this is different. Doing this in front of a school is different than doing this, you know, at someone's home or something like that. They need to explain in further detail behind a mic what happened.
7: Yeah. Yeah. And show the video.
6: Yes.
7: If there really was an officer who was dragged. Mm-hmm. And they also said it's important to point out that there was an attempt back in April.
6: Yep.
7: Right.
6: Yep.
7: And he caused a collision
6: with the vehicle
7: and fled the scene.
6: Mm-hmm.
7: So do we have information about that?
6: There should be a police report. There should be a documented report.
7: This is one of those things where I feel like, you know, this gets the attention of a lot of people, including probably Stephen Miller. And mm-hmm. Stephen Miller at the White House has all of this information and he's got the videos. Like, he's going to post it on X or he's going to show it. So if you don't see these videos...
6: Right.
7: It makes me think, well, maybe they embellished a little bit about how bad it was. Look, there are a lot of people who said, and I tend to wonder about this myself, and it'd be great to have an ICE person on when you go and when you don't go.
6: Mm-hmm.
7: But if they had eyes on this guy, could they have just waited until the car left the parking lot? Because it sounded like there was one way in and one way out, and they could have just followed him.
6: If the story that ICE is sharing is true, and he uses vehicle at times as a weapon, you don't want to do that either when he's moving or when he's behind the wheel. I'm assuming he was out of the car when they got him. Like when he was maybe walking a kid to the door or something like that, and they waited till he was physically out of the vehicle before they jumped him.
7: Yeah.
6: But if you look at the video, everybody, he's resisting. He's not allowing them to put their hands behind him.
7: Yeah.
6: He's being tackled.
7: Right. Barefoot, too.
6: Yes.
7: It seemed kind of weird that he was driving a car barefoot.
6: Well, there was clothes. I think it was a tussle.
7: Shoes fell off?
6: Yeah, there were clothes around there.
7: All right. Coming up next, the sheriff in Baltimore City is getting a lot of attention, and he's got some strange supporters and a lot of people who don't like him, apparently, either who you would think would support him. We'll talk about that coming up right after Val and Sports.
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4: The cleanup continues with this accident activity on the inner loop of the Beltway, a little bit past 95 near Arbutus. Two right lanes remain blocked for now as they look to clean up some of that debris in that far right lane. That's still causing your delays coming up from right around 895 heading out of Hellthorpe up toward the Arbutus area. Still trying to clean up the debris on the ramp from Wilkins Avenue to the inner loop of the Beltway. It appears traffic's getting by, but just a heads up, especially trying to get onto the Beltway, it's going to be a little bit challenging. And there's a crash in the city. It is on Pratt Street at South Arlington Avenue. 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
3: Weather.
5: It's an alert day for high heat and humidity, followed by the chance of strong storms this afternoon. Temperatures will top out in the mid to upper 90s, but could feel like the triple digits through much of the day. And then as we head through this evening, after storms clear, temperatures will fall back down to the upper 60s to near 70 overnight, with Saturday increasing sunshine, not as hot and less humid, with a high of 89. I'm meteorologist Alina Lee on WBAL News Radio 1090 and FM 101.5.
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9: Valerie Preactor is here with sports.
6: Good Friday morning to you, Val.
5: Yeah, guys, we got to make it two straight wins for the Orioles. How about that? Back to back impressive offensive outings for them, too. Last night, they unleashed on Seattle starter Brian Wu. Man, that was a career high. He gave up half a dozen runs in one inning.
6: He was rolling before
5: that. Yeah, the first two innings was fine. And then in the third, it was Colton Cowser hit a home run, a solo shot. That tied things up in one. And then Adley Rutschman with a two-run double. Jackson Holliday scored on a wild pitch. And Pete Alonso with an absolute laser.
36: Pete hits it high and deep. Left field. There it goes. Pete Alonso sends it deep into the Baltimore night. What a shot. Pete Alonso just sent a baseball where it just never goes.
6: If you will visualize, everybody, you know what Mr. Splash is. That whole section, he cleared that, went beyond the walkway, mm-hmm. up into that other section that's there.
5: The where you're underneath the mezzanine,
6: the left fielder never moved. Yeah. The left fielder stood there and just watched it.
5: You've never seen a baseball
7: that's
5: go there.
7: That's rare.
6: I've seen a couple, but it's rare. It's
7: like
6: rare.
7: Batting practice, like all-star batting practice, you see it.
5: Like, you don't sit in those seats under cover and think, I'm going to get a home run ball over here. Yeah.
6: Exactly.
5: Yeah.
7: It was a bomb.
5: Crazy. 439 feet for Pete Alonso, his 15th home run of the season. The Orioles did end up splitting the series with a 7-5 win over the Mariners. So Kyle Bradish did not look that great. Obviously, after their 6-1 lead, he gave that up, and it became a one-run game. He allowed back-to-back home runs, so it was
6: But Tyler Wells, you said earlier, went three innings. He had four strikeouts, only one walk. And, I mean, he really, in a needed moment, came in and shut the door.
5: That was huge. Absolutely. The Orioles will start a new series with the San Diego Padres tonight. First pitch, 7:05. Shane Boz is on the hill. And this is a three-game set. I'll go through the weekend. And then the Orioles next week will be on the West Coast.
6: It's a whole different homestand, Brian, if they can take two of three here. Yeah. If they can take two of three, the way this homestand started, my goodness.
7: Baby steps back to 500. Yep. That's what we're looking for.
6: Yep.
5: Yeah, it's true. Also, game five of the Stanley Cup Finals. The Hurricanes took down the Golden Knights 4-2. Carolina now leads the series. Series 3-2. If the Vegas Golden Knights want to win it, they've got to win two straight. So it's going to be tough. We've gotten very blessed this year with a fantastic Stanley Cup series and a phenomenal NBA Finals series, which continues tomorrow night.
6: Cannot wait for game
5: Knicks and Spurs
6: four.
5: I think it's game five.
6: Okay. Can't wait. Game five.
5: Mm-hmm.
7: Thank you, Val.
5: Looking forward to it. See ya.
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7: Yes, World Cup. What a day yesterday. Mexico beating the Republic of South Africa 2-0. Three red cards in that game. And then South Korea winning last night in Guadalajara. Both atmospheres incredible last night. So bravo to Mexico for getting us started. Canada gets going today at 3 o'clock. They're playing in Toronto. And then tonight, the big one. The United States of America.
1: Woo-hoo! USA! USA!
7: We start the campaign against Paraguay in Los Angeles. The big question, ladies and gentlemen, are we going to play three in the back or are we going to play four in the back?
6: Okay.
7: Chris Richards, he's hurt, but he says he's feeling fine. He's our best defender.
6: All right.
7: He's in the prime of his career, plays for Crystal Palace, one of the best, well, not he in the best league in the world.
6: All right.
7: And he is the linchpin. If he is healthy, we are going to be okay. All if he's not, we're in trouble. We don't know yet. He says he's okay. But if they play three in the back, that means you've got Tyler Adams right in front of them, probably with Weston McKennie. And then you've got up front Malik Tillman and Christian Pulisic. You got your two wing backs. If it gets defensive, we can move him back to play five in the back. And then we have a legitimate striker for the first time since 2002 in Florian Balogun. And let me tell you something. That's why I'm excited.
6: Because
7: this guy, if he plays to his potential, could be the star of the United States of America over Christian Pulisic.
6: Over Pulisic.
7: Because if he scores goals like he's capable of doing, and again, first time, I think, since Brian McBride in 2002 that we've got a legitimate striker, he may be the breakout American star. And that's what gives me excitement because I think he can score goals. And if he does, we'll be okay. The big question for this team is, are they good enough in the back? Goalkeeper is a big, big question mark. The worst goalkeepers we've ever had in my lifetime. So we can score. I don't know how much we can possess. American crowd behind this team, which they're not used to. So I think we win tonight. But they can't lose. Okay. It's not the end of the world if they tie, but they should win tonight. And I'm going to predict a 3-1 United States victory tonight.
6: Let me tell you why that's important. Yesterday on these airways, he said 2-0 Mexico. And that's what it was.
5: That's what it was.
6: So it's you're one for one.
7: There we go.
5: There we go.
7: We'll be back Monday for another Sports World Cup
5: minute.
7: Very
5: good.
7: That turns into three.
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7: All right, Sam Cogan is a sheriff in Baltimore City. He's come into the studio many times. I think he's very professional. Mm-hmm. He's got into some incidents with the mayor and stuff like that over
6: on the sheriff's budgets.
7: The sheriff department is definitely more visible these days, and they're doing a lot more things than they used to do in the past. And yet he's got a primary challenge. The mayor has endorsed his challenger.
6: Former sheriff's office employee.
7: The governor has supported Sam Cogan.
6: Okay. So is a lot of folks. Right. A lot of folks. State's Attorney Evan Bates, you go down the list.
7: But yesterday, or 2 days ago, the Baltimore City Fraternal Order of Police, the FOP, the police union.
6: The cops. Yeah.
7: Said, don't vote for this guy. We don't like him. The word got out from Mike Mancuso, the president, saying that he is not credible and lacks integrity, which he said are absolute requirements for the sheriff position. So it turns out, like, well, we were discussing this yesterday off air. Why is Mancuso in the union upset with Sam Cogan? I would think that they would get along with this guy. The reason is because Cogan was apparently the lead investigator for Marilyn Mosby during the Freddie Gray investigation.
6: Into the six police officers.
7: Mm-hmm. Now, I got to tell you, did they not know about that 4 years ago when he
6: was running? Right. Initially be the sheriff.
7: And then wouldn't you like take his 4 years in office and determine whether or not you support him? Did he do a good job for 4 years? Did he make life easier for Baltimore City police officers for the union to say that he doesn't have credibility and doesn't have integrity? I don't know. It is a little strange.
6: It does.
7: Seems a little sour grapesy. Because you should be based on what you did during your time in office than the fact that he
6: And Brian, without giving us any detailed information, Sergeant Mike Mancuso, I'd like to hear more other than you say he lacks credibility and integrity. What did he do in that investigation that was out of bounds? I'm going to assume, until I hear from anything, he does what any investigator does, which is the state's attorney's office asked him to provide information, and that's what he did. Similar to an FBI agent, you know, on January 6th or whatever, providing information during an investigation. Why would you fire the FBI agent? He's not causing the investigation. He's simply investigating it once he's been ordered to investigate.
9: Yeah.
6: Unless there's something we don't know, which is not provided so far by Mancuso.
7: Yeah. I mean, we haven't seen
6: it. He's investigating it.
7: Yeah.
6: And providing the information. Now, what the state's attorney does with that information is on the state's attorney's office, but he's simply presenting what they found to the state's attorney's office.
7: Right. But it is interesting that he has become somewhat of a lightning rod in the city.
6: Well, because I believe, let me tell you why I believe, this Baltimore City Sheriff's Office, throughout my entire lifetime, everybody, which is, I get reminded a long time, has been quiet. You don't even know, most people didn't even know we had a sheriff's office.
7: Absolutely.
6: But he is very public, and he's injecting the sheriff's department and enforcement efforts with the city in different ways that's never been done before. And maybe that's not, people don't like that. Maybe people don't like that.
7: I mean, I get the money fight and some of the things that he's gone back and forth.
6: Well, that's a budget issue. Yeah.
7: That's a budget issue.
6: That happens all the time, though, between agencies.
7: Yeah. And then there was definitely an effort by others in the city to work against him.
6: Sure.
7: In other aspects. And obviously they didn't want him to win.
6: Right.
7: But I was very surprised that the police union came out this forcefully against
6: him. And I would ask Sergeant Mancuso, provide us a little bit more of why you believe he didn't do that investigation right. Because a lot of people believe that a lot of that stuff that the police did in that situation needed to be investigated. That's all.
7: Yeah, absolutely. So it's just another primary that has turned into an interesting race.
6: Interesting.
7: I mean, it really will be on Wednesday morning after the election. Mm-hmm. It is going to be fascinating to watch the results and how kind of, I don't call it dirty pool.
6: But stuff under the blanket.
7: It's getting a little
6: dicey.
7: Yeah. A little dirty, at least. Yeah.
6: Coming up, everybody.
7: Grass stains, we'll put it that way.
6: The lawsuit that Baltimore City filed against a company many of you haven't heard, but it's Baltimore-based, Agora. What is this?
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4: Traffic and weather.
8: The cleanup still underway with this crash on the inner loop of the Beltway at 95 near Arbutus. Two right lanes remain blocked. Apparently, it was a hazmat situation as well. They had to lay down some sand or dirt on the roadway there. So it looks like they're still allowing traffic to get by, but only in that left lane as you make your way up toward Arbutus. Meantime, there's a crash on 70 westbound at Route 29 near Ellicott City. And there was an accident on Southwestern Boulevard right before the Beltway. I'm Tony Thornton, WBAL News Radio, 1090 and FM 101.5.
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5: Another very hot and humid day with highs in the mid to upper 90s, but feeling like 100 to 107 degrees for your heat index. We're also going to be seeing a chance of a few thunderstorms firing up during the peak heating of the day. One or two may be on the strong to severe side and could produce a damaging wind gust or even some large hail. But through this evening, mostly cloudy and mild with a low of 69. We're back in the upper 80s Saturday with lower humidity. I'm meteorologist Alina Lee on WBAL News Radio 1090 and FM 101.5.
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11: At 7:30, I'm Taylor Bennett. Now, there are many questions today after ICE agents arrest two people outside a Baltimore school. WBAL's Scott Wyckoff joins us this morning with the latest. Hey, Scott.
12: Taylor, as those ICE officers were taking the two men into custody here in the parking lot at Commodore John Rogers Elementary Middle School, this woman was videoing it all during the pre-K graduation here.
13: This is criminal! What is wrong with you? This is a school property!
12: In a statement to WBAL News, the acting Assistant Secretary of Homeland Security said the man ended up here at the school after earlier trying to evade officers and actually dragging one in the process. And the passenger, he says, also punched an ICE officer in the face, something that ICE says he also did in April, evading officers, causing a collision with an ICE vehicle before fleeing the scene.
11: Police investigating a triple shooting that left a man dead in West Baltimore. It happened on North Payson Street last night. A 20-year-old woman and two 22-year-old men were found with gunshot wounds. A woman is in stable, the other man in critical condition. Baltimore authorities have made an arrest in a 2022 cold case killing. State's attorney Ivan Bates says Dante Carter charged in the shooting death of 20-year-old Kenneth Lawson, whose body was found near Route 295 ramp from the Westport neighborhood. Baltimore City remaining under a code red extreme heat alert until 8 o'clock tonight. Heat index expected to reach up to 107 degrees. From ABC News, optimism from President Trump, now saying a new peace agreement with Iran could be signed as soon as this weekend. He says, quote, discussions and final points have been in both concept and great detail, approved by all parties involved. It's a hot bird summer on WBAL all this month. 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It's a chance to win a 4-pack of tickets to an upcoming Orioles Sunday home game. 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
8: The cleanup continues with this accident activity on the inner loop of the Beltway right at 95, or a little bit past 95 near Arbutus. Looks like two right lanes were blocked just now. They've reopened all lanes. They had to lay some sand and dirt down along that far right lane, but it looks like traffic's able to start moving now. They've reopened the main lanes. Delays remain, however, coming in from 895. Plus, there's still activity on the shoulder area as well. Meantime, there's an accident on 70 westbound near Ellicott City right at 29. Police and response are on their way to the scene. There's also a crash in the city on Hartford Road at Aliza Avenue, as well as an accident on Pulaski Highway right near North Point Road. It looks like response on their way to the scene. And there's an accident on Washington Boulevard just prior to the Beltway. I'm Tony Thornton, WBAL News Radio 1090 and FM 101.5.
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4: Weather.
5: Plenty of sunshine to start the day, but it will be hot and humid, especially this afternoon with high temperatures in the mid to upper 90s and feeling like the triple digits. We're also going to be watching for the chance for thunderstorms to fire up during the afternoon and early evening hours that will be mainly isolated to scattered across the region. A damaging wind or even large hail threat possible as well. Meanwhile, tonight, mostly cloudy with a low of 69. I'm meteorologist Alina Lee on WBAL News Radio 1090 and FM 101.5.
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6: After 40 and some years of honest obscurity, toiling away in the rattier precincts of Baltimore, the city had at least deigned to notice us. But hold on. It is not applauding. It is not thanking us. It's suing us. We have protected ourselves and our customers along with us by the simple expedient of refunding money within reasonable bounds to anyone who cares to ask. Pray then, who is the predator, Baltimore City? That's part of a very long statement written by the owner, Brian Neiman, the audience of Agora. Now, this Agora companies, and they have six affiliated businesses, apparently deal with all types of recommendations to people and you know, suggesting that you get into subscription programs that are going to get you, you know, on the front side of deals and things like that. I've never heard of them before, Brian. But anyway, Agora is headed by this guy, Bill Bonner, who wrote the very statement saying, referencing a lawsuit the city of Baltimore has filed against this company that's been around this time for shady practices, for basically taking advantage of senior citizens, is what they're suggesting.
7: All right. There's so many things that I would like to know more about this. Mm-hmm. Some of the things that they're accused of doing, I guess they were kind of like silly and ridiculous, and are they really preying on older people, and are they making money off of lies that they mm-hmm. that they know, and selling products that are not really going to do anything? But then also, is it the city's responsibility to stand up for consumers who may have been the victim of some kind of egregious
6: they've
7: behavior?
6: Been doing it at a bunch of arenas.
7: Well, I mean, isn't that why we have like
6: Better Business Bureau
7: or the mm-hmm. Federal Trade Commission, right? Like, you know, the Consumer Financial Protection Bureau that we created a couple of years ago? Mm-hmm. I mean, I don't know. I mean, it just seems like to me that there are consumer protection right. companies, agencies, whatever, that are set up already to help people who may be the victims of fraud or the victims of companies who are
6: shady.
7: Mm-hmm. Maybe I'm wrong about that, but I mean, when do cities get involved in these lawsuits?
6: When they're big as Agora is, and when the tentacles have the ability to reach out, as now the city solicitor's office we have seen file a bunch of these different, whether it's against gun manufacturers, pharmaceutical companies, you name it, the city has been in this civil suit arena recently.
9: Yeah, this one's a little bit different than those, is it not? I mean, this is about money that they're getting from consumers who are being duped, basically, is what they're saying.
6: Right.
9: Versus, and, you know, companies that have, you know, put products that are making the public
6: Let me get an example, everybody. Here's what the city is alleging, according to what this filing says in the Baltimore Sun. One older man was charged more than 60 times for Agora-related products and subscriptions, accumulating to a total of $30,000 in charges. Another consumer, they say, was allegedly billed for a $999 subscription upgrade after she declined the offer and then was later offered store credit rather than a refund. These are just some of the things they claim, using as examples, Agora has done to people.
9: Okay. And again, like, aren't there ways for these consumers to get their money back and to make complaints with certain agencies instead of the city of Baltimore suing them and pushing them out?
6: It must be the enormity of it. It must be the size of it, which is why the city is having this lawsuit. And, you know, we asked the mayor about it yesterday on the show, and he kind of said, you know, it's a civil action. My attorneys are on it, so you realize I really can't say too much about it. But we did ask him about it yesterday.
9: Now, to... The Agora claims that, you know, that they, this is what they do. They promote unconventional medicines and, I guess, ideas, theories.
6: They say they're predicted the crash in 2008, the people that were following them, and they were giving people advice. So they claim to have been on the front end of a lot of positives for their customers.
9: Yeah. I mean, I don't know. I mean, it seems a little...
6: They were early supporters of the Atkins diet, they say, which faced a lot of criticism, and yet they
9: still
6: say
9: does.
6: People,
9: well, I'm just saying. For some people, but it works for others.
6: Exactly.
9: And, you know, I don't know. I just, to me, this is not the business of the city to get involved in these things. Mm-hmm. And then, you know, their point also is that if you've got an issue with us, come talk to us.
6: That's what he said. Exactly. Bill Bonney. We've been here a long time. And look, to be fair, as he said, they put a lot of money into the city.
9: Yeah. Yeah.
6: And particularly in the Mount Vernon area, rehabbing a lot of these older. If you ever drive down, you know, Calvert Street and some of the streets in Mount Vernon, they have these really old three-story houses that, you know, it's very hard to rehabilitate. And apparently Agora has. They've taken several of them and rehabilitated them.
9: Right. And they also claim that they could have left the city multiple times and gone in other places. And they didn't. They stayed in the city. And they paid taxes.
6: Predators.
9: And they employ a lot of people.
6: Called
9: and
6: the city predators.
9: This is not the way that they should be treated by the city that they've been in for 50 years. And instead of getting a thank you or at least a heads up, hey, we don't like what you're doing here. Can you stop it? We got a lawsuit. And a lawsuit that's going to obviously force them to get attorneys to help them out. And then this CEO is not obviously taking
6: down. No,
9: he's going after the mayor
6: personally.
9: And you know, it is quite comical, which is
6: it
9: his
6: is.
9: Point is like, what are you talking about? You want to talk about fraud, about the fraud of, you know, paying taxes in Baltimore City, not getting anything
6: in return.
9: Look at
6: your schools. Look at the streets. He starts going into the infrastructure and other, you know, priorities. He said, look at all this stuff. And, you know, you're talking about me. Mm. And what I'm doing? What are you doing?
9: Yeah.
6: Paying all this money into.
9: Right. Right. Again, and I got to tell you, I have felt the same way and I've said the same thing
6: in different ways. I know.
9: Than what this guy's saying, but it is true. They if there's a business that does anything wrong, that, you know, perhaps, you know, puts a product out that, you know, may hurt one person or the city or whatever.
6: It's more than one. No.
9: They will sue and they will demand, how dare this city do that, right?
6: Right.
9: And then the same thing that what they do with BGE. Oh, my God, you know, they're just getting rich off of you and all these other things. Meanwhile, they're getting rich off of us.
6: Yes.
9: Because they're
6: taxation,
9: charging us.
6: Yes.
9: More money for higher bills, because that's how they get their Empower Maryland money. That's how they get their slush
6: but
9: fund
6: they
9: money.
6: They will say
9: the
6: that
9: stuff.
6: They're providing a service for what those charges are. The city will
9: well,
6: say that.
9: The company will say that's what we're providing jobs for a lot of people. Mm-hmm. And we're, you know, have we've got property tax that we're paying on a yearly basis to you
6: what
9: guys.
6: What I do think is kind of untowards, and unless, you know, this guy Bill Bonner isn't telling the truth, I don't know why the city wouldn't sit down with them and maybe try to work out if these examples they gave of seniors being, you know, mistreated, sit down and work it out instead of going to court. Like, you know this older man should have been charged 60 times. Work this out. You know what I mean?
9: Right.
6: Instead, I'll see you in court.
9: Can you give him his $30,000?
6: Right. Exactly. Exactly.
9: Right. And we all know
6: and
9: that.
6: And if they say no, then you have a predicate for moving forward. You can say, look, we tried to work it out behind closed doors, and this guy was a jerk.
9: Yeah.
6: And we had to go to court.
9: Right. And,
7: you know, I mean, we all, you know of elderly couples who get bamboozled by these things and don't know
6: all
7: the things that are happening. And so you worry about that and you don't want that to happen.
6: But the broader point you bring up, though, Brian, is I do think there needs to be a discussion very similar to the Attorney General Anthony Brown and what did we say, 70 lawsuits or something he's filed against President Trump since Trump's come. What about the utilization of our taxpayer dollars to simply go to court, like to file these suits? Is it the best way for our tax dollars to be utilized is to file these very, you know, comprehensive laws? Because, you know, we have to hire outside counsel to deal with these. The city doesn't go into court. We hire outside counsel to do this.
7: Well, I mean, this is the Brandon Scott doctrine.
6: Yeah.
7: Right? I mean, if you're going to talk about Brandon Scott's legacy in Baltimore City, you know, how he governs, and it's been very successful.
6: It's very successful.
7: They've won a lot of lawsuits. Mm-hmm. They've got a lot of money that has flowed into the coffers.
6: Lottery ticket money, hundreds of millions.
7: And it's worked very, very well for them. And I'm not saying that it hasn't been successful. It has. And, you know, these companies, some of them have settled out of court.
6: Mm-hmm.
7: Some of them have, you know, tried to fight it a little bit. And, you know, if you're mayor of another city, you might look at this and go, hey, if it's working for Baltimore, where they're getting an extra $1 billion
6: right.
7: a year in revenue from outside
6: from lawsuits,
7: you know, lawsuits, why don't we try it here? Right.
6: Well,
7: some of them have gone. I mean, like when they sued the
6: gun company.
7: No, it wasn't. Well, that one was bad, too. But like the one that they sued for
6: the environment, the Pepsi, Coca-Cola
7: one on the bottles was a little bit much for me.
6: Yeah.
7: I mean, because they still sell their products in their vending machines all across the city. So it's like, if you think it's so bad, then why are you?
6: I thought you were going to know about the oil companies, how they tried to sue
7: the oil companies too. But I don't think was that the city or was that more of the state?
6: They threw it out and the courts threw it out. It was the city. It's the state did too, but the city did locally. They had their own lawsuit.
7: But the ghost gun one.
6: Yeah.
7: Seems to have worked.
6: It absolutely.
7: Like that company does not sell the product.
6: Polymer doesn't come into Maryland anymore.
7: Into Maryland now. Maybe that still comes across the border in other ways.
6: Right.
7: But it's definitely the way that they're going. If they think that they can get money out of a company, that's what they're going to do. They're going to sell them. And I think long term, I don't think that's great, because if you're a company and you're like, well, do I really want to buy more if this comes?
6: And face legal fees. Well, Bill Bonner, the head of Agora, is not going to go away quietly, everybody. I think we're going to hear a lot from Mr. Bonner, Brian.
7: All right, coming up, we'll check in with Brian Kromberger. The market seemed to like what the president had to say about a deal, whether or not we have one or not. They said, we think it's going to be good.
6: Well, the PPI came out yesterday, too.
7: That's right. And SpaceX. You can buy a piece of SpaceX. Everybody who said that Elon Musk was done a year ago today, he's about to be a trillionaire. It's coming up next.
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15: Traffic and weather.
16: The cleanup still underway with this crash on the inner loop at 95 near Arbutus. The activity moved over to the right shoulder. However, you still see some crowding of that right lane. There was some debris that was there and a little bit of a hazmat situation. Delays remain coming in now from 295. Out of the Beltway slow from White Marsh Boulevard over to Providence Road as you try to get over to Towson. That's all volume related. 70 West at 29 near Ellicott City. There's the accident activity taking up the left lane and seeing a couple of accidents in the city, one on Pulaski near North Point Road, as well as one on Hartford Road at Alisa Avenue. 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
15: Weather. It's an alert day for high heat and humidity, followed by the chance of strong storms this afternoon. Temperatures will top out in the mid to upper 90s, but could feel like the triple digits through much of the day. And then as we head through this evening, after storms clear, temperatures will fall back down to the upper 60s to near 70 overnight, with Saturday increasing sunshine, not as hot and less humid, with a high of 89. I'm meteorologist Alina Lee on WBAL News Radio 1090 and FM 101.5.
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19: 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And this is the sound of Delegate Nino Mangione destroying our way of life.
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0: 6-1 lead. Then Kyle Bradish allowed back-to-back homers. He only pitched four innings. It was Tyler Wells who came in for relief and tossed three hitless and scoreless frames. Tonight, the O's welcome the San Diego Padres to town for a three-game series. First pitch is at 7:05. You can listen here on WBAL. Last night, the Hurricanes took Game 5 against the Golden Knights, 4-2. Carolina now leads the Stanley Cup Final Series, 3-2, over Vegas. And it's Day 2 of the World Cup. The first stage matches are Canada versus Bosnia and Herzegovina at 3 p.m. Then at 9 o'clock tonight, it's Team USA taking on Paraguay. I'm Valerie Preactor on the home of the Orioles and the Baltimore Ravens. 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
3: Well, what a day on Wall Street, huh? The indices in the United States up about 2%. Oil is well under $90 a barrel now. Brian Kronberger joins us, RBC Wealth Management. Good morning, Crony.
4: Come on, fellas.
3: So I guess they're believing what the president is saying, that there is a deal, a memorandum of understanding, and before you know it, the Strait of Hormuz is going to be open. I don't know. We've heard this story a lot before. It does sound a little bit different this time, but the markets, I guess, fully believe it.
4: Yeah, various reports have some of the U.S. Dignitaries, I think, led by Vice President Vance, going to Switzerland to sign, I guess, a memorandum of understanding or a ceasefire in Switzerland on Sunday. So, I mean, you've got a couple different reports, and the markets overseas are jumping. South Korea's up big, India's up. And I don't think the markets would advance if they didn't think that there was some truth to this story. You know, it is kind of been every week we've seen, is it on, is it off? But apparently when you get oil trading lower and there's going to be an opening of the strait, I think you see energy prices come down pretty rapidly. It wouldn't get to our gas tanks quick enough. I think it probably takes 3 or 4 months before you start to see that trend lower. But if you get lower oil prices with how strong earnings have been, this market could be just significantly higher. Again, no predictions here because I know as much as anybody else in terms of whether there's a deal. But if you get lower energy prices with profits up almost 30% year over year, I think that's going to bring a lot of institutional retail investors off the sidelines into this market.
5: As big a story, Crony, as it may be, what's happening with potential deal, a bigger story is SpaceX and the fact that, according to what I'm seeing here in terms of the filing, this deal could value SpaceX at $1.77 trillion, making it a larger company than Tesla.
4: Yeah, it's the largest IPO in history. Relative to the size of the market, Ford, I believe, was the largest, 1950 or 51, significantly larger than that. In terms of absolute numbers, triple the size of Alibaba. They raised $22 billion. This initial public offering will raise $75 billion. But most of the stock is held by the insiders and early investors, and that's where you get to that $1.8 trillion valuation. But if the indications of the market that this thing's trading higher, and who knows if it does, but if it's trading higher, it could be like a $2.5 trillion company right out of the gate.
5: Wow.
4: And then from an investor standpoint, most reports have said, you know, this is a pretty pricey endeavor in terms of valuation. But you think about if it's a $2 trillion plus company, it's going to be eventually included in the S&P 500. So you got all the indexes. They're eventually going to have to buy this stock if they're not buying it today. Hmm. And you could get some tailwind there on SpaceX. Again, I don't know where it trades. It probably opens around 1 or 2 o'clock this afternoon after lunch is what I'm hearing. But I think that the indexes are going to have to eventually buy this stock. And that's going to be a lot of power. You know, a lot of investors are index investors and they're going to have to buy this stock.
3: Interesting. You know, Tesla it's more than a car company, right? Mm-hmm. It's an energy company. It's AI. It's got robotics. It's got everything involved. Is SpaceX going to be like a mishmash of that, those things as well? Or is it just a rocket business and there's like money to be had in that?
4: The earnings are from the rocket side of it, but it's really perceived by the market as an AI company, and that's the biggest component, the value. Now, whether it executes, but it's an AI company, I think, first, rocket company second, and then maybe a data center play in

0: space third.
1: Oh, isn't that incredible?
2: That's right.
1: Data centers in space.
0: I mean, they're talking about putting data centers in space, potentially on the moon. I don't know, maybe Mars one day. And then now we don't have to worry about whether it's going to be in Harford County or not.
1: Yeah. That's a good point. All right, there's also some interesting news for a lot of people who want to retire or maybe who are retired. Social Security, the thing came out yesterday, a report that, hey, we only got about 6.5 years left of this thing. So what do we make of that when it comes to the trust fund and, you know, how you should take the money or when you should take the money, I guess I should say.
0: I think Congress will fix it. I think Congress will fix it because it'll be political suicide. I don't care what party you are. You start messing with Social Security, you're in big trouble. But let's suggest that they don't fix it. It runs out of money in 6.5 years. There's not enough workers to keep this thing going. So you probably get a haircut of between 20 and 25%. I still think if you're making your Social Security decision, whether you take it at 62 or full retirement age 66, 67, or wait all the way to the end at age 70, they would all equally get that haircut. And so you still have to make the decision on what's right for you and your family. Do you have earned income? There's all kinds. It's not an easy decision. Each person's different. But I do think that they will fix it. But it is scheduled to run out in 6.5 years. The replacement rate, we were forecasting 1.9 birth rate per female. Now it's down to 1.75. I think it's going lower. We're just not creating more humans. And I think that's going to put a lot of pressure on the program for sure.
3: Brian Kronberger, Managing Director of Kronberger Group, RBC Wealth Management. My friend, have a great weekend, Cronin.
1: Thanks, Cronin.
0: You too. Take care,
3: appreciate
0: guys.
3: It. Coming up, the Administrator of the State Board of Elections, Jared DeMarinis.
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5: Traffic and weather.
6: The cleanup continues with this accident on the inner loop of the Beltway right after 95 in Arbutus, or near Arbutus, I should say. The activity still there off to the shoulder, but still crowds that right lane just a bit. So traffic still moves very slow, making your approach coming up from 295 should dissipate soon. But because of that sort of dirt or sand on that right lane, traffic does slow just a bit. Meantime, there is a disabled vehicle on 95 North at Keith Avenue coming out of the Fort McHenry Tunnel, seeing a little bit of a slowdown there. There's also an accident on 70 westbound just before you get to 29 coming off the Patapsco River Bridge. You're going to see brake lights. The left lane is blocked up ahead of you. And there's a crash in Hanover, Route 100 westbound just after 295. I'm Tony Thornton, WBAL News Radio 1090 and FM 101.5.
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5: Weather.
7: Another very hot and humid day with highs in the mid to upper 90s, but feeling like 100 to 107 degrees for your heat index. We're also going to be seeing a chance of a few thunderstorms firing up during the peak heating of the day. One or two may be on the strong to severe side and could produce a damaging wind gust or even some large hail. But through this evening, mostly cloudy and mild with a low of 69. We're back in the upper 80s Saturday with lower humidity. I'm meteorologist Alina Lee on WBAL News Radio 1090 and FM 101.5.
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1: Brian Kronberger has your business report.
9: On the inflation front, consumer prices were up 4.2% for the month of May versus a year earlier, accelerating from 3.8% the previous month. That was the highest year-over-year reading since April of 23, and a sign that higher energy costs from the war with Iran are continuing to push up pricing pressures. Gas prices are through the roof. The energy component accounted for over 60% of the increase in the CPI from the previous month. The European Central Bank lifted its key rate to 2.25% from 2%, and that's the first major central bank to raise rates since the inflation resurgence. SpaceX priced their initial public offering last night at $135 a share. That raised about $75 billion for the company and gives the company a valuation of approximately $1.8 trillion. Shares are expected to begin trading today, likely after lunchtime. And this morning, we received the University of Michigan's Consumer Sentiment Survey for the month of June. The consensus call is for a reading of 46, about 1 point more than May's record low reading. 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
10: I'm Izzy Patoka, and everything great that's happened to me has happened here in Baltimore County. 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
1: The head of elections, Jared DeMarinis, coming up next. We'll
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15: Good morning. I'm Taylor Bennett. Some of the top stories that we're following from the WBAL 24-hour broadcast center. A video capturing the arrest of two people by federal immigration agents happened outside a school in southeast Baltimore. Scott Wyckoff will have more in a live report coming up. Also, police investigating a triple shooting that left a man dead in West Baltimore. And Maryland's heat safety standards workers again being put to the test with another hot, humid day ahead. But first, the very latest this morning from ABC News at 8 o'clock.
16: From ABC News, I'm Sherry Preston. It was a very rough night across the Midwest. 17 tornadoes touching down in the state of Illinois and 500,000 power outages there in Indiana, Wisconsin, Ohio, and Michigan. ABC's Alex Perez says some of the worst damage was in downstate Streeter, Illinois.
17: Here in Streeter, there are personal belongings scattered everywhere. Just a reminder of how powerful this storm was. Now, the difficult process of assessing the damage is only just beginning, but officials here say, thankfully, there are no reports of any fatalities.
16: So far this season, Illinois has had more than 100 confirmed tornadoes, more than any other state. SpaceX goes public in a few hours, and a lot of investors are watching.
18: In its IPO filing, SpaceX says its goals include establishing a permanent colony on Mars with 1 million people, launching AI data centers in space, mining asteroids. The company has never turned a profit and acknowledges that these goals might not be achievable. And some big-name investors are skeptical, but other major banks and retail investors have been clamoring to own shares of SpaceX as a way to bet on Elon Musk.
16: ABC's Elizabeth Schulze. Is there a peace deal with Iran? A day after threatening more airstrikes, President Trump now says yes, a deal is imminent, even though ABC's Patrick Reeval says
19: we have not really heard from the Iranians yet. There has been no official response to President Trump's announcement that Iran is close to agreeing what he called this memo, this memorandum of understanding. We have been hearing from some Iranian state media, which basically have been pushing back on the idea that any agreement has been finalized.
16: Both Democrats and Republicans speaking out about President Trump's pick for acting director of national intelligence. They say Bill Pulte has zero background in intelligence, and they protested the pick by refusing to extend FISA, the act that lets the government spy on foreign nationals abroad. This is ABC News.
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15: 77 and partly cloudy. Good morning. I'm Taylor Bennett. And this morning, we continue to follow the arrest of two people Thursday by ICE agents that happened outside a school in southeast Baltimore. Scott Wyckoff joining us this morning with the latest. Good morning, Scott.
20: Yeah, the video going viral here of those ICE officers arresting the two men, pulling them from a car in the parking lot here at Commodore John Rogers Elementary Middle School here on the morning of their pre-K graduation. Senate President Bill Ferguson in a video on X saying this is insanity.
21: This is why this moment is so important, and we have to stand up for the values of what we believe and who we are and what we will not tolerate in our communities.
20: In a statement to WBAL News, an acting assistant secretary of Homeland Security saying, to be clear, ICE does not target schools, but we will not allow criminals to hide in our nation's schools and put the safety of children at risk. Going on to say the driver previously had violently resisted arrest when stopped off the campus, then while driving, dragging an ICE officer onto the school property. 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
15: Now, police investigating a triple shooting that left a man dead in West Baltimore. It happened on North Payson Street last night. A 20-year-old woman, two 22-year-old men found with gunshot wounds. The woman is in stable condition. The other man is in critical condition. Now, police asking for the public's help to find two women after a triple shooting in Federal Hill. Police have posted images of the women in their vehicle. The shooting happened on June 6th in the 100 block of South Hanover Street. Curtis Knox was killed in the shooting. Two other men were injured. Maryland's heat safety standards for workers being put to the test with another day of hot, humid temperatures and heat indexes reaching 100. Heat stress rules from Maryland Occupational Safety and Health, which operates under the Department of Labor, went into effect a couple of years ago for all workplaces with a heat index of 80 degrees or higher. And from the Commitment 2026 desk, it's day two of Maryland's eight-day early voting period ahead of the primary election. More than 100 voting locations will be opened today, every day through Thursday. Now, State Elections Administrator Jared DeMarinis will talk with C4 and Brian all about early voting and other election issues, and that's coming up next. I'm Taylor Bennett, WBAL News Radio 1090 and FM 101.5.
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23: The cleanup continues with this crash on the inner loop of the Beltway right at 95 near Arbutus. Activity still remains on that right shoulder, but also you have a little bit of crowding on that far right lane as well. So traffic does slow just a bit, but beginning to clear out as well. Meantime, nearby, there's a crash on Route 100 westbound at 295 near Hanover. Looks like we're seeing delays beginning from Arundel Mills Boulevard. There's also a crash on 70 West at Columbia Pike 29 near Ellicott City. The left lane is blocked. It's just over the Patapsco River Bridge. You're going to start to see brake lights making your way toward 29. And there is an accident in the city on Hartford Road at Elisa Avenue. 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
6: Weather.
7: Another very hot and humid day with highs in the mid to upper 90s, but feeling like 100 to 107 degrees for your heat index. We're also going to be seeing a chance of a few thunderstorms firing up during the peak heating of the day. One or two may be on the strong to severe side and could produce a damaging wind gust or even some large hail. But through this evening, mostly cloudy and mild with a low of 69. We're back in the upper 80s Saturday with lower humidity. I'm meteorologist Alina Lee on WBAL News Radio 1090 and FM 101.5.
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3: We're pleased this morning to be joined by the administrator of the Maryland State Board of Elections, Jared DeMarinis. Good morning, Jared. How are you?
1: Hey, Jared.
25: Good morning. Thank you, guys. Thanks for having me.
3: Thank you very much. Before we get to what's been called the canvassing issue with 437,000 mail-in ballots and kind of some information on that, Jared, let's talk about the first day of early voting, kind of what feedback you're getting. How did the first day of early voting go statewide?
25: It went very well. It was a little bit lighter than in past elections. A little bit over 21,000 voters voted. But we're trying to still figure out the new normal post-COVID, and also with the fact that more voters are availing themselves of mail-in voting than ever before. So, if you take a look at this numbers in comparison to other elections, it's a lot smaller, but at the same time, mail-in ballots were much, much smaller percentage as well. So it's balancing it out. And also 68 voters took advantage of same day voter registration. So they weren't registered and they came out and made their voices heard yesterday. So that's
3: good.
25: Fantastic.
3: Good, good, good.
1: It is interesting. So do you have a forecast of how the expectation of voting by mail versus voting in person, what it's going to be?
25: So in the primary election, because it's in June, people start thinking about taking vacation, schools leaving. That we also think that mail is probably going to be a greater option than people early vote. Huh. And that was, shown out in the presidential election in 24 as well, where in the primary, in-person election day voting was 40%, mail was roughly 40%, and early voting was roughly 20%. In the general, it was almost a third, a third, a third. So we're thinking that it's going to probably be almost the same kind of percentage in for this primary as in the presidential primary in 2024.
3: Administrator of the State Board of Elections, Jared Damaris, is on board with us. And early this week, Jared, the State Board, five-member State Board, unanimously approved of the guidelines how to move forward when it comes to these 437,000 mail-in ballots. Before we get to kind of, because you're asking about, get the replacement ballot, send that in. But why isn't there a fixed number? Why don't we know exactly how many mail-in ballots are applied to this?
25: So, we were trying to, figure out a solution immediately to correct and do a corrective action. In that time period there, this is not something you can go to Costco or to a print shop, to produce the mail-in ballots and the envelopes and the return envelopes as well and the barcode that, for U.S. Postal Service to track envelopes throughout the system. It was at the time the vendor could not accurately identify who was impacted by this. The decision then was to replace all the ballots to all potentially affected voters. We're still, going to review, do a lessons learned, and inquire further with the vendor about finding out who was actually impacted by this. By this error from them.
1: Okay, we know it's an error from the vendor, but how did it happen? Do we know where the mix-up was?
25: Yes, it was a coding error. They basically dropped off the party affiliation of the voter, and so while they kept all the other information, when the packaging and inserting of the ballots and into the envelopes occurred, the coding that was designed to ensure a Democrat receiving a Democrat ballot, a Republican ballot, an unaffiliated ballot, that coding portion was somehow dropped off by the vendor at the last moment there, and that's why people were receiving the wrong party style. It was, it wasn't something where we saw anybody receiving the wrong, district. So a Democrat didn't receive the wrong district that they were never supposed to vote in. It was the right district, but possibly the wrong party affiliation, which was why once we couldn't accurately identify it, we wanted to, basically ensure that the voter had the correct ballot. That's why we replaced all the ballots for all the potentially affected individuals. And, by doing that, we were able to have it completed all before May ended and allowing those individuals ample time to cast informed choice.
3: Jared, let me ask you, when it comes to Taylor Print and Visual Impressions, which is the vendor that we're using now, are they going to pick up any additional cost for, sending out these replacements? Who's bearing the brunt of this repair?
25: They've borne the cost for all the replacement ballots and the mailing for that.
3: Excellent, excellent. So when it comes to what your instructions are, like I say, I know that you're saying to people you want them, if they receive a replacement ballot, to vote with that. If they don't feel like that's appropriate and show up in person, what happens if they show up in person and vote, even though they've already sent in the original ballot?
25: So they will vote a provisional ballot, and the provisional ballot will be counted because that would replace the original ballot that they had mailed in. If they vote the replacement ballot, we'll count the replacement ballot. That's kind of, if a voter has any questions or concerns, please come to us, the State Board of Elections, as the trusted source of information. We know that there's a lot of mis and disinformation out on the web and also on social media. We have a hotline call center. We have an app that's, ability to take questions. Please give us a call. We're here to, help, relay the truth to the voter.
1: I'm walk you through a scenario. I think this is what most people are concerned about a double vote. Someone got a, we'll just say a Republican primary voter got two ballots in the mail, the original one and then the replacement, and they send both of them into you. How can we be assured that both of those ballots are not counted? What happens in the process with the Board of Elections?
25: So we have a lot of already security features in place. So this replacement ballots is not a new phenomenon here, right? So, for example, if we took this in post in a prior election, people that have mail-in ballots lose the ballots, misplace the ballots. They call up, they ask for a replacement ballot. We send them a replacement ballot. Each replacement ballot has a unique barcode associated with that to identify that particular ballot to that individual, the outer envelope. When it comes in, we would then be able to identify the replacement versus the original. In this case here, we have additional security features on the ballot as well as on the outer envelope so that the local boards can identify the original from the replacement. We will then quarantine the original ballot and count the replacement ballot. The system itself can only allow the individual to have one voting credit. So once it's scanned in into the statewide voter registration database, that voter then has the credit associated with that ballot. Okay. So that's why if you kind of show up and say, I would like to vote in person, you're going to vote a provisional ballot because we in our system have notified everyone that you have received a mail-in ballot and have an active ballot in your possession that could be, canvassed. So that's why you would get a provisional ballot. If you have the two and you send them both in, they would, once the replacement ballot gets scanned, the other one will be basically cast aside and not counted because we have all those protocols in place. So this is longstanding safeguards. The voters can be assured that this is not a new phenomenon, and we are, well prepared to handle it.
3: Maryland State Elections Administrator Jared DeMarinis is on board with us. And Jared, when it comes to the element of trust and kind of people listening to what you're saying, they believe, and I do, I just speak for me individually, I believe that it's only going to be one vote, one person, but we have many callers to our show who are concerned about this. The League of Women Voters statewide and their executive director, Nikki Tyree, is calling on you and the board to agree to an independent review of what happened, not an internal review from the state board, but an independent review so that the voters can be assured that everything is and give confidence to the voters. What do you think about that?
25: Well, listen, the State Board of Elections is a transparent organization. So, we have, if anybody wants to have a review, we're happy to do it. But I just want to make note that, the State Board is a different type of agency than other agencies here. I answer to a 5-person board that is made up of 3 representatives from the Democratic Party and 2 from the Republican Party. They are actual representatives from the central committees. They're appointed, through that process and nominated through them. So they are, advocates right then and there to review my activities on behalf of the political parties, the major stakeholders in this election here. We are basically being forthright and coming through with this through the media and through a robust voter outreach program here to inform voters about the process, making sure that, that one ballot will be counted for one person. But if more is needed, I'm always there because at the end here, trust in elections is paramount to me.
3: Absolutely.
25: And I believe in the integrity of the elections. And so, again, we're a transparent organization that's trying to empower individuals to make their voices heard. So whatever that takes, I'm always game.
1: When are mail-in ballots, when's the last, do they have to be postmarked by June 23rd?
25: Yes. So postmarked on or before June 23rd.
1: Okay.
25: And now I want to make note about this postmark. The U.S. Postal Service has changed their policy about when postmarks are applied to mail. There is now a delay in that. So if, now that we're getting closer and closer to Election Day, please, I recommend anybody who has a mail-in ballot to use the Dropbox because those get picked up by election officials on a daily basis. and you don't have to then worry about that silly postmark issue there.
1: Okay.
25: If you want to find where the locations are, they're conveniently located throughout everywhere. Download the app or come on the website, and it'll direct you to the nearest location.
1: And are we counting mail-in ballots now? Like, is that the process? And I guess my larger question is, will we get results on Election Day?
25: So, yes, we are counting mail-in ballots now. Canvas is ongoing. We have received almost 100,000 mail-in ballots as of yesterday, total statewide. We will be, on election night, when the polls close, we'll be releasing, of course, all the election night results, early voting results, and what we have canvassed to date. Now, we might not canvass all those ballots, but we will canvass a significant portion of those mail-in ballots before Election Day as well. And they would all be released after the polls closed.
3: Finally, for me, Jared, it comes to the provisional ballot process, which I know provisional ballots usually come after the other count. In this situation, how long do you think it's going to take to align those provisional ballots when people come in to go with the ballots that are questionable?
25: So the provisional ballot canvas is the following the election. That is always going to be scheduled on the same day.
3: Okay.
25: We're ready there. Let me just say this, as tight races occur, and we know that there's a whole bunch of races out there, election night, the media might not be able to call it. We don't ever call elections until they get certified.
3: Right.
25: So we count every ballot. So, we keep counting even when the media calls things. Like we keep on going. The second mail-in ballot canvas is the second Friday after Election Day, 10 days after Election Day, because that's when we are allowed to legally receive a timely postmarked ballot for counting. So, we keep counting ballots, throughout the process. No more ballots to be counted. And then we certify.
3: Well, Jared DeMarinis, Administrator for the Maryland State Board of Elections, thank you so much for making this public. As I said earlier, I wish, though, the board and you would have held a huge press conference on this to really help folks. But the fact that you've been accessible and available is great. But thank you so much for your time.
1: Good to have you on, Jared. I appreciate your time.
25: Guys, anytime.
3: I appreciate it. Let's talk about kind of where this is, because I'm not so sure. We should have a number. We should know how many of these ballots are out there, Brian.
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4: Traffic and weather.
23: There's an accident on the outer loop of the Beltway at Delaney Valley Road near Towson. That's causing your backups beginning now from right around White Marsh Boulevard. You're jammed solid as you try to get over toward Towson this morning. Looks like the crash activity is right before the Delaney Valley Road exit. Meantime, there's an accident on 70 westbound right before 29 heading toward Ellicott City off to the left lane. And there's a serious accident on Route 100 near Hanover. It is just past the ramps to 295, and that's causing delays beginning now from Telegraph Road. WBAL TV 11 weather, hot and humid today. A chance of severe storms later, high of 96, overnight low of 69. Tomorrow, sunny, a little bit more pleasant, high close to 89. Currently, it is sunny and 75 here on TV Hill. I'm Tony Thornton, WBAL News Radio, 1090 at FM 101.5.
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8: The following is a paid political announcement.
9: This is the sound of hope and space in northern Baltimore County. These are the sounds of a tree being cut down, an open space being paved over. And this is the sound of Delegate Nino Mangione destroying our way of life.
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3: We just had a really in-depth conversation with the administrator of the State Board of Elections, Jared DeMarinis, Brian. A couple of things to go over, and one of them is the question I asked him about an independent review, because back on May 28th at a board meeting, Jared DeMarinis was talking with the board, and he was asked about whether or not they would back an independent review. And at that time, May 28th, they said that, you know, lessons were learned and that type of thing, and kind of let's move on. That's why the League of Women Voters came forward to say an independent review. He just told us, yes, they would be open to an independent review.
1: Mm-hmm. Well, I think that's probably true, because they look at it and think it's not their fault. Wasn't anybody in the Board of Elections fault for this happening?
3: Might also be a little public pressure, though.
1: Maybe so. If you're the head of the Board of Elections, I think more than anything else, I think he's right, and I think he's earnest about this, that he wants to make sure that there's a fair election.
3: Sure.
1: And that if there were problems, let's figure out what happened so they never happen again. So if that's the best way to do it, which I think most people would want, an outside independent look into these things about what happened with this coding error. That's what he says.
3: That's correct.
1: A coding error with the primary ballots. The affiliation of the voter is where it was. That was the only problem. It was with the party affiliation. And so if that's the case, then let's figure out where it happened, why it happened, so it doesn't happen again. Now, my one concern is that, and he's like, well, we have these protocols in place where if you send in two ballots at the same time,
3: it's an individualized barcode.
1: Right. It'll be flagged. Mm-hmm. But if there was a problem with the barcode for the party affiliation, are we sure that there won't be a barcode violation for that? I assume that would be that we would find out about it somewhere along in the process. There are people who are not going to be satisfied no matter what because a mistake is made. That's why you try to do at all costs, double check, recheck, until you absolutely know sure that these things are right before you send them out.
3: But also, to not be able to tell us between the State Board of Elections and Taylor Print and Visual Impressions, this vendor, how many, an exact number of how many erroneous party ballots to send out, that's when people's eyebrows get raised. Because they say, you mean trying to tell me you don't even know an exact number? You're just guessing around 437,000? Mm-hmm. And that's where people assume mischief. When you're not exact, when you can't be precise with things. And that's why, to me, that needs to be a premium. Get together with the vendor, and you guys sit down, and I want 429,812, like an exact number of what it is.
1: Again, for me, if I'm Jared, I am bringing out the CEO of the printing company and having him basically admit that it was their error. And that's just to take the heat off of me.
3: Well, they said they're paying for it. He said they're picking up the full cost.
1: I assume they are, but I still would have had him at a press conference for them to be transparent about what happened right from the get-go. Look, he doesn't shy away from interviews.
3: No.
1: He does them all. The other good thing about it is that we've got these mail-in ballots, and we finally fixed that problem of waiting until after Election Day to count the mail-in ballots. So now we're counting the mail-in ballots as they come in.
3: Yes.
1: So on election night, we should have a very good idea of who, you know, is going to be ahead.
3: We have these provisional ballots that are going to be, in some cases, the difference in very close elections in certain districts. And that's why I was kind of figuring out how long will it take to count these provisional ballots that now really are important because they align with these 400 and some thousand, depending on who does that, 400 some thousand votes.
1: Right.
3: That are messed
1: up.
3: And
1: how many provisional ballots will they wind up getting?
3: That's what I'm saying. That's the point. How many people, because a lot of people that I know older aren't going to trust, once they mailed it in once, if they think there's a problem, they're not going to trust. They're going to want to go in person. Right. So I don't want to wait on that. I want to go in person and figure out what's going on.
1: Right. And so if you do have a question about how to do it or your mail-in ballot, just call them.
3: Call them. Go online to the State Board of Elections, and they said they will be able to answer that. But I still say independent review. I'm glad he's agreed to that. Let's check some eyes on it. Let's get some eyes on our Orioles.
1: Oh,
3: that's right. It's that time. Hot bird summer, everybody. Our time to give you a 4-pack of tickets to an Orioles game this season. If you tune in every morning in June, you're going to get your chance to win. Now, tickets are going to be for June through August, celebrating Family Sundays at the Park. Orioles scored 7 runs last night, so if you're a texter, number 7, 410-467-9225, 410-467-9225. You're going to win a 4-pack of tickets to an Orioles game. It's Hot Bird Summer.
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12: Traffic and weather.
23: Crash on Route 100 near Hanover. It's westbound just after 295, and that's causing significant delays because of this crash, beginning from Telegraph Road, 170. Meantime, over in Rosedale, there's an accident on Pulaski Highway near 66th Street. That's causing lots of congestion in both directions along Pulaski Highway. Up in Harford County, there's also a crash on Darlington Road at Level Road, and that crash on the outer loop in the clearing stages near Delaney Valley Road. Traffic's moving just a little bit better coming from Harford Road. I'm Tony Thornton, WBAL News Radio 1090 and FM 101.5.
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13: At 8:30, I'm Timber Bennett. Now, are there many questions today after ICE agents arrested 2 people outside of Baltimore school? WBAL's Scott Wyckoff joining us right now with the latest. Hey, Scott.
17: Yeah, right, you are, Taylor. After getting word of the ICE arrest here in the parking lot at Commodore John Rogers Elementary Middle School in Southeast Baltimore during a nearby pre-K graduation ceremony, Senate President Bill Ferguson saying on X,
21: "This is just total insanity, and it has got to stop."
17: In a statement to WBAL News, the acting Assistant Secretary of Homeland Security saying the arrest here at the school happened after the driver tried to evade law enforcement, fleeing here while dragging an officer, going on to say ICE does not target schools, but will not allow criminals to hide in our nation's schools and put the safety of children at risk.
13: Now, police investigating a triple shooting today that left a man dead in West Baltimore. It happened on North Payson Street last night. 20-year-old woman and 2 22-year-old men were found with gunshot wounds. Woman is unstable while the other man is in critical condition. Baltimore authorities have made an arrest in a 2022 cold case killing. State's Attorney Ivan Bates says Dante Carter charged in the shooting death of 20-year-old Kenneth Lawson. His body was found near a Route 295 ramp from the Westport neighborhood. Baltimore City remaining under a code red extreme heat alert until 8 o'clock tonight. That heat index today could reach up to 107 degrees. From ABC News, optimism from President Trump, now saying a new peace agreement with Iran could be signed as soon as this weekend. And he says, quote, "discussions and final points have been in both concept and great detail approved by all parties involved." It's a hot bird summer on WBAL. 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It's a chance to win a 4-pack of tickets to an upcoming Orioles Sunday home game. I'm Tamber Bennett, WBAL News Radio 1090 and FM 101.5.
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27: 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Aaron Donahue, treasurer.
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15: Well, the accident has cleared on the outer loop at Delaney Valley, so that's the good news. Still seeing a slight delay coming in from Hartford Road heading toward Perrin Parkway, but starting to dissipate now since that crash is now gone. There's also an accident nearby at the intersection of Lock Raven Boulevard and Joppa Road. Now, south of the city, there's a crash on Route 100 westbound a little bit after the BW Parkway, and that's slowing you down beginning from Telegraph Road as you head over toward Arundel Mills Boulevard. Also, there's a crash up in Hartford County on Darlington Road at Level, and Baltimore City Police on the scene of a wreck over in Rosedale on Pulaski Highway near 66th Street. 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
7: Plenty of sunshine to start the day, but it will be hot and humid, especially this afternoon with high temperatures in the mid to upper 90s and feeling like the triple digits. We're also going to be watching for the chance for thunderstorms to fire up during the afternoon and early evening hours that will be mainly isolated to scattered across the region. A damaging wind or even large hail threat possible as well. Meanwhile, tonight, mostly cloudy with a low of 69. I'm meteorologist Alina Lee on WBAL News Radio 1090 and FM 101.5.
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1: Well, let's shift gears a little bit,
3: I like
1: C4.
3: That.
1: Move
3: good.
1: Away from politics. Talk a little bit about cars. You know, the great American road trip is happening for a lot of people. Driving all over America to watch World Cup soccer. Not saying I would do that, but
3: getting broke, spending on gas.
1: That's right. John Davis of Motor Week, Maryland Public Television, joins us. Good morning, John. Always great to have you on.
20: Good morning, Brian and C4. It's great to be here and great to not actually be out driving this morning. So I'm cool.
3: Okay.
20: Well, it is crowded out there.
1: Yeah. So it's funny because today is the IPO for Elon Musk and his rocket company. But obviously Tesla has been out for quite some time and has been doing very well. And it's much more than just a car company. But there is another electric car company that has been around for several years and went public a few years ago. And a lot of people had high hopes for Rivian. And I got to tell you, I see these cars on the road, and they look super cool. And they're all SUVs or trucks, right? Isn't that what Rivian does? And they're made in America. They look fantastic. But it really hasn't clicked for them yet. So a couple of things here. I know that they have a new model that is out now that is going to try to get into to those who, well, quite frankly, can't afford the $60,000, $80,000, $100,000 electric cars. It's going to start in the 40s. But two-part question on it is, why hasn't Rivian really been able to kick off like some people thought? And is this $46,000 model going to make a difference in their desire to kind of compete in the world of electric cars here in the U.S.?
20: Well, that's a great question. And, of course, I'm just guessing. But, you know, when Tesla was losing a ton of money, they brought out their smaller Model 3 and they started making money. And Rivian's doing the same thing. They have the R1. It's a pickup or an SUV. Now they're coming out with the smaller R2. It's more of a compact. It's about a foot and a half shorter than the big one. And it is going to start around 46 eventually. Right now, I think this year it'll be more like 60 for the top range. So it very well could make a difference because they are still losing about $7,000 on every vehicle they make.
1: Wow.
20: And they raised a lot of money up front. They're burning through it still. I don't know. I think, though, that there's a very good chance that this vehicle will help them turn the corner. And they've got an even smaller, cheaper R3 that will follow behind the R2.
1: Yeah, because they make the vans that Amazon uses, right? The electric vans that Amazon.
20: Do.
1: I mean, you would think with that alone, that would be like be able to make some money off of the amount of Amazon trucks that I see out on the roads.
20: I think they probably are making some money, but that volume is relatively low. Hmm. I mean, we see all these vans running a lot around, but when you look at the volume of any one of them, it's in the tens of thousands, not the hundreds of thousands. Still, that certainly has helped bolster their business and give them something they can depend upon. And these Rivian buyers, they are really rabid. They absolutely believe in their vehicles. And I think the R2 will get off to a good start. Make money, check back a year from now and see if it's made a dent.
3: Yeah. Host of Maryland Public Television's Motor Week is on, but with us, John Davis, always great to speak with him. Look, there's a new phrase they're saying in the auto industry, software-defined vehicle, and that's as opposed to hardware-defined vehicle. Help us out, John Davis, with this.
20: Okay, what we've been driving our entire lives are vehicles that are mechanical down to the core. They're hardware-defined vehicles. What you buy is what you get. All the vehicles that are being made for the future and the ones, even some of them now, they're more software-defined, which means that they can be updated as you go along. The automakers can give you subscription services, but it means something else more practical to the consumer. Instead of having all these little computers spread all over the car that basically in an accident can render even a relatively new car total right off the bat, they'll have one central computer. It'll be easier to maintain, but it does mean it's going to be harder for the average technician to fix, and you may have to go a lot more to the dealer. So that's kind of the downside. But if you've got a car now and some feature comes out a year from now that you like to have, with a software-defined vehicle, you'll probably be able to get it pretty much with a touch of a button.
1: So it, like, turns into a phone? Like, right. My iOS update that really, I have to do, like, every couple of 6 months?
20: It'll all be done automatically, but, yes, that's exactly what it says. I mean, cars are already rolling computers. You know, obviously, they interface.
3: John?
1: They don't interface. I don't know what happened. With radio.
3: John?
1: They just disappear.
3: Let's check that out, producer, man, while John's talking about that. And, you know, he's right. They really are rolling computers these days when it comes to what you are doing in a car.
1: Well, think about this, C4. I mean, GPS. Remember when GPS came out in cars? Mm-hmm. It was like, oh my God, we had GPS. It's incredible.
3: Right.
1: And you had to pay a lot of extra money for the GPS.
3: Mm-hmm. For the service.
1: And now, who needs GPS?
3: Right.
1: You got a phone.
3: Exactly. Your phone takes wherever you
1: want to
3: go.
1: You just plug the phone in. Right. In many cases now, especially the newer cars, you don't even have to plug your phone in. It just hooks up to the car. And you get the CarPlay, and then you've got it.
3: So one of the examples we were talking about, you know, you have the automatic tire pressure in your car, and you're able to examine where tire pressure is in your car. And, you know, all these different little features all of a sudden can be monetized, I guess, you know, by doing things a certain way.
1: Right. And, you know, with the app, you can start the car.
3: Yeah.
1: You can, you know, check out.
3: So I've never done that. I can do it with my key fob. I start the car with my key fob. I don't know about that.
1: Well,
3: app,
1: now they
3: though.
1: Have the apps that will do it. Okay. You can start it from, you know, miles away if that's what you want to do. And you can control the temperature through that app. But now you got to pay for a subscription.
3: I was about to say, you got to pay for that.
1: Which is money, which is the manufacturers are making on that. Mm-hmm. So that's, you know, I'm sure that's what that they're looking at, because subscriptions are everything to corporations, from like cereal to now, you know, high-end automobiles.
3: Can we describe what happened to John Davis as a hardwire-defined situation as opposed to a software-defined? Good morning again, John.
20: I think I might have to blame it on the cell reception I have at my home. So it is very much probably a hardware and software problem.
3: But go ahead, though. You were finishing your comments on that.
20: Well, anyway, the software-defined vehicles are the wave of the future. I'm not sure. What I worry about is when you've got a 10, 15, or 20-year-old software-defined vehicle and something goes wrong, will anybody be able to fix it? You won't be able to just say hop down to your local auto parts store and get something over the counter. So it could be problems down the road. Mm. Yeah.
1: Mm. All right. When it comes to states and cars, California for a long time has been a place, you know, where people buy cars and live. And California consumer spending on new vehicles is always usually pretty good. But they're not number one anymore, or they're closing maybe out as the leader. What's going on when it comes to states and cars and how much we drive and how much we buy?
20: You know, you hit it right on the head. Historically, California, the spiritual leader of the American car culture. Maryland follows California very closely, especially when it comes to things like EVs. But here comes Texas. They've already are leading in the amount of money spent for new cars. They're closing in on the actual number of vehicles. And we're seeing a seismic shift in the auto culture from California, which is primarily a luxury car and leasing state, to Texas, which loves their pickup trucks, and they pay a lot of cash for vehicles. We've seen companies like Toyota all relocate from California to Texas. Tesla's doing the same thing. So this could change down the way what we get in new vehicle choices, and it could have a profound effect on all of us. We're talking about each of those two states having over 10% of the automotive market.
3: Finally, for me, John Davis, once again, Maryland Public Television's Motor Week. There's a story that has a national thing, even though it's a lot of it's in Maryland, a reference to these cars that are parked in people's driveways that are keyless vehicles that are that you can take them with these small rectangular key rope reprogramming boxes.
20: Yeah.
3: Is anything the auto industry is looking at in terms of this new phenomenon? We know about some of the other, you know, issues with cars, but being able to take it right out of people's driveways with the keyless cars?
20: Well, they were able to do it with keys before, but I think this is a problem, and we talked about these software-defined vehicles, and every time someone comes with new software or new security systems, which is what this is, some hackers coming along with a solution. I know the automakers are trying to address it. They've already got all these rolling codes that the keyless entry systems use, so they're on top of it, but I'm not sure they're going to stay ahead of the thieves.
3: Well, it's always that case, John Davis. Whenever we get a chance to talk with you, my friend, go back to your hardware-defined phone, and we will we will talk with you later, my friend.
1: Thank you, John.
20: Thanks, C4.
3: I appreciate it. John Davis, longtime host, 40 years.
1: Yeah. I tell you, Rivian, the cars look great, the SUVs, and I don't know if you've seen them all. I mean, you can tell them from a mile away. But for whatever reason, they just haven't taken hold. And when that company first got going, and they're based somewhere in the Midwest, like in Illinois, and a lot of people thought that they were going to be a huge challenge to Tesla, and just haven't been able to do it, which just tells you about the genius of Elon Musk and his being able to do it. But I mean, he did have troubles going before, and Tesla is so much more than a car company.
3: It is. It does so many things. Coming up, everybody, staying in the EV discussion, Brian, there was some legislation in Annapolis that we talked about that was going to have this onerous, what I consider onerous fee as it relates to EV charging stations. And we're going to be talking about kind of, has there been a pedaling back, a moonwalk, something related to it? We'll get into it.
5: Maryland's primary election is just around the corner.
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26: Traffic and weather.
23: Take a look at this crash activity on Route 100 westbound right at 295 near Hanover. It is causing significant delays starting really from Telegraph Road as you try to get over toward Arundel Mills Boulevard. But the crash activity, a lot of response on the scene there, a little bit past 295, in fact, I should say. Still dealing with the accident on 70 westbound right at 29 near Ellicott City. Still taking up that left lane coming off of the Patapsco River Bridge. Heading westbound, you're going to start to see some brake lights. There's an accident over in Rosedale on Pulaski near 66th Street. And there's an accident as well on Southwestern Boulevard heading southbound right before the Beltway. WBAL TV 11 weather, hot and humid conditions today. Chance of severe storms as well. High around 96. Overnight, low of 69. Tomorrow, sunny, a little bit more pleasant. High close to 89. Currently here on TV Hill, it's partly sunny and 79. 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

0: through his four innings, and you know, he did a good. I mean, he left the game with the lead, right? And that's, for me, that's what you can ask for when it's a night like this where he didn't have his best command. And Tyler Wells stepped up huge for us. You know, it was impressive. It was fun to watch. Efficient with his pitches. Yeah, he had them. It was really fun to watch. Just attacking the strike zone, the push-pull with his attack. It was a really impressive outing to give us three innings.
1: The O's wrap up their homestand this weekend with the San Diego Padres in town. 7:05 is first pitch with Shane Baz. 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I'm Valerie Preactor on the home of the Baltimore Orioles. 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
4: Hope if I did that in the next hour, everybody. There we go. After the 9:30 news, our Baltimore Orioles got a really needed win last night, 7-5, making his homestand look just a little bit better, Brian. We're going to be talking about the big homestand with Melanie Wagner. That's Melanie Newman. I said Wagner. Melanie Newman from the Baltimore Orioles.
5: That would be breaking news.
4: I mixed the two. Melanie Wagner, put them both together. Maybe this is, anyway. But go moving right along. We're going to talk with Ben about Coming up after the 9 o'clock news, it's Friday, everybody. We're going to be talking about the big story that I believe is going to be going national, because these stories do when it's viral like this, and that is individual arrested yesterday by ICE, two folks arrested in reference to being in front of an elementary school, and the questions raised now by the governor, by the president's senate, by the mayor, about the propriety of doing that. And do we know the whole story as we're finding out about this, Brian? We'll talk about that then. But staying in the electric vehicle lane, we just talked about that with John Davis from Maryland Public Television's Motor Week. During the session, we learned that our state folks, and I didn't realize all this came out the Agriculture Department, but the Maryland State Agriculture Department had recommended that Annapolis, and they voted on this, to set a fee at $150 for those folks, companies that were having electric vehicle chargers. And if you own one of these things, you got to register it with the state. Mm-hmm. And when you register it, it's got to be inspected. And to inspect it, you pay a fee. Well, guess what? We found out yesterday that maybe some, because we talked about it a lot, and other people do, because it takes effect July 1st. We found out that they've changed, I guess you can do this administratively, Brian. They changed their kind of direction. They're only going to charge you $75 now, okay. Not $150.
5: $75.
4: Which is still, by the way, one of the most expensive fees in our area, because we looked at the time, looked it up, and like other states charging $30, $40.
5: Right.
4: But very few states were charging anywhere near $150.
5: This is about making sure that the charging stations are operating right. In a fair way for the consumer, mm-hmm. Right? Like we do with the gas stations,
4: right.
5: With
4: they're working
5: the
4: properly,
5: USDA
4: all
5: and the weight scale, yes. That they have to make sure that, you know, when it says that it is charging you per the gallon, that it is actually
4: right.
5: Accurate, you know, like even like the deli counter guy, you know,
4: all of that. Are you putting your thumb on the scale? What is it?
5: So, but yeah, if you have to pay all of this money, if you're a gas station,
4: well,
5: it's like, do I want to do it?
4: Then people are going to get out the business of doing it.
5: So it has to be at a price where at least it's for an owner of a station. I don't know what we're going to call them anymore. If they're not going to call them gas stations, right? They're calling
4: charging,
5: refueling
4: charging
5: area, charging points, whatever. Then you have to make it so it is beneficial to
4: exactly.
5: them financially. Otherwise, there's no one who's going to want to have these things.
4: And I always thought that we were trying to incentivize or create more of these things. The complaints I hear from people with electric vehicles aren't enough of these ports.
5: Yeah.
4: There aren't enough of them around for you to get to. So the fact that we would put an onerous type of charge on it, I still think $75 is too much. I mean, $150 is crazy, but right. $75 to be competitive in our area is too much. I don't know why they don't, you know, try to waive these fees and really push, you know, the people to get more of them so that they become ubiquitous, so that become, because to me, that's how you get people with me. I'm going to use me. Mm-hmm. My concern is charging stations. Is I want to charge it fast, and I don't want to look for one.
5: Yeah.
4: Like, if I pull up to a gas station, I want to be sure every gas station has an electric charging station there.
5: Right.
4: That way I don't have to think about it. Gas station, electric station.
5: Yeah.
4: Just off
5: no,
4: my mind.
5: I think you're right about that. And because otherwise you're basically turning it into a suburban model. And that is, if you have a a home that has your own charging station in it, then you'll use it. Versus if you don't have, you know, a garage, you don't have the ability to have a charging station, where are you going to go to do these things? And then, you know how bad it is when you need air in your tires and you pull into the gas station, like, where is it?
4: Where is

0: is it?
1: Do they have one?
0: Does
1: oh,
0: it
1: they
0: work?
1: Do have one.
0: And does it work?
1: That doesn't work, yes. Right? I mean, that's kind of how it is with the charging stations. Yes. You know, you have to be able to have them in big ways and easily accessible for people to truly get on board.
0: This state just doesn't do things the right way. We just make it harder for business to flourish and to grow.
1: It's massively, massively frustrating.
0: Anyway, check out if you have one of these charging stations or have one, your fee will not be $150. It's only going to be 75. I say only 75. What happened yesterday, Brian, down on Fate Avenue in the southeast part of the city? Once again, not far away from Harborview Hospital. What happened at the Commodore John Rogers Elementary School? We're going to talk about it.
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3: Traffic and weather.
4: Looks like they're trying to clear out the accident on Route 100 westbound just after 295, the BW Parkway. Looks like it's in the clearing stages. However, seeing delays remain from Telegraph Road, making your way over toward Arundel Mills Boulevard. Trying to dissipate now, but it looks like they have at least the partially all lanes open. It looks like they're still trying to clean some things up there. But again, it's Route 100 westbound at 295. Meantime, still sluggish on the inner loop of the Beltway from 95 up toward Wilkins Avenue. A little sluggish as well on the outer loop of the Beltway between Hartford Road and Perrine Parkway as well. WBAL TV 11 weather, hot and humid today. Chance of severe storms later, high of 96. Overnight, low of 69. Sunny skies tomorrow, high close to 89. Currently here on TV Hill, it's sunny and 81. 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
0: What I left out, Brian, real quick, go ahead.
1: Well, I, again, the electric cars are going to work or they're not going to work. I think they probably will down the road. But these electric scooters, C4.
0: They're all over the place.
1: I'm going to lose my mind.
0: They're
1: over
0: all over the place.
1: I was walking last night with my wife on the WBNA trail. And these guys, these weren't even the bikes. These were the scooters. These were souped up scooters. And I kid you not. And these were grown-ass men, too. These weren't kids.
0: Yes.
1: 40 miles an hour.
0: No,
1: absolutely. And
0: really?
1: Maybe 50.
0: Wow.
1: That's how fast they were going.
0: Gee.
1: And they were reckless.
0: Just driving over.
1: Reckless. I mean, when he went by me, it was like, whoosh. I was like, are you kidding me?
0: Something you need to video. You need to video
1: well,
0: that.
1: Well, you know what we have seen in our neck of the woods, because there's a lot of trails back there, mm-hmm. and we've got a park where a lot of these kids are going on these bikes.
0: Mm-hmm.
1: The police have been there on not scooters, but these four-wheelers.
0: That they can move around.
1: Yeah.
0: So they must have complaints.
1: There's been tons of complaints because they're everywhere now. Absolutely everywhere.
0: Well, what I left out kind of our story about the reduction of that $150 port fee to $75 is where's the money coming from to help reduce it? Because you know they're giving up some money. Guess where it's coming from, Brian? The Strategic Energy Investment Fund.
1: Of course.
0: The C Fund. Whenever you need a piggy bank, you can dip into that thing. I wonder how much money it has, like, right now.
1: Yeah.
0: Anyway, that's where the money's coming from.
1: Is there nothing at Canada or whatever?
0: What did Homer say? Yeah. Always there.
1: Unbelievable. All right, coming up next hour, Melanie Newman joins us. We'll talk about the Orioles. But up next, the big arrest in ICE at a school. Was it too much, too far, or did they have to do it? Let's talk about it next.
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3: Sunny and 80. Good morning. I'm Caitlin Bancroft. Two people arrested by ICE outside of a Baltimore school. Reaction to that arrest from Baltimore leaders and a response from ICE officials. And it's going to be another hot day. We talk heat safety coming up, but first, ABC News.
7: From ABC News, I'm Sherry Preston. President Trump says after striking a great deal, the U.S. has ended the war with Iran. Iran says it has not agreed to anything, and overnight, the trading of attacks continued.
8: Overnight, a U.S. official telling ABC News, it appears Iran attempted to strike commercial ships transiting the Strait of Hormuz, with U.S. forces shooting down two Iranian attack drones. But just hours earlier, the president said this.
9: I don't know if you heard, but we ended the war with Iran today.
8: Over the past 24 hours, President Trump has gone from threatening strikes to calling off strikes to once again claiming a peace deal is within reach.
7: ABC's Rachel Scott. The largest IPO in history happening this hour on Wall Street. SpaceX is on track to become the most valuable company ever to go public, and its founder Elon Musk is on track to become the world's first trillionaire. A long night of violent storms across the Midwest. Hardest hit the city of Streeter, Illinois.
10: In nearby Dwight, a tornado tearing through farmland, ripping roofs off homes. In Wisconsin, fallen trees and utility poles littering the roads. And in Iowa, torrential rain swamping communities, with some areas seeing more than 3 inches in a single day.
7: ABC's Alex Perez in Streeter. The gunman of the 2022 Uvalde school massacre is dead, but the quest for justice continues in the small Texas town.
11: Former Uvalde School District Police Chief Pete Arredondo is accused of failing to adequately respond to the calls for help at Robb Elementary. But he's also filed a civil suit against Customs and Border Protection to force its agents to testify during his criminal trial. CBP has refused, essentially putting the prosecution of Pete Arredondo on hold.
7: ABC's Jim Ryan in Dallas. 9 confirmed cases of the New World screwworm now. 6 cattle and 2 goats in Texas and a dog in New Mexico. 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
3: At 9:02, good morning. I'm Caitlin Bancroft. Fallout continues after the arrest of 2 people by ICE agents outside of a school in southeast Baltimore.
12: After getting word of the ICE arrest here in the parking lot at Commodore John Rogers Elementary Middle School in southeast Baltimore during a nearby pre-K graduation ceremony, Senate President Bill Ferguson saying on X,
13: "This is just total insanity and it has got to stop."
12: In a statement to WBAL News, the Acting Assistant Secretary of Homeland Security saying the arrest here at the school happened after the driver tried to evade law enforcement, fleeing here while dragging an officer, going on to say ICE does not target schools, but saying we will not allow criminals to hide in our nation's schools and put the safety of children at risk.
3: WBAL Scott Wyckoff reporting. The assistant secretary also saying that same man evaded arrest in April, allegedly crashing into an ICE vehicle. Detectives in Baltimore are searching for 2 women in connection with a triple shooting in Federal Hill. City police say it happened around 3 in the morning on June 6 at Hanover Street. Officers found 3 men suffering from gunshot wounds. One of them has since died from their injuries. A photo of the 2 women can be found on our website at WBAL.com. Maryland's heat safety standards for workers are being put to the test with another hot day in our state. Human temperatures and heat index reaching 100.
14: Heat stress rules from Maryland Occupational Safety and Health, which operates under the Department of Labor, went into effect a couple of years ago for all workplaces with a heat index of 80 degrees or higher.
15: Maryland is the only state on the East Coast that has a heat protection standard.
14: Maryland Labor Secretary Portia Wu has been a key advocate for stronger worker protections in extreme heat.
15: Have to provide water, have to have shade or some way of cooling people down.
14: The regulations were developed in response to a deadly heat season in 2024 that saw 27 worker fatalities, including the death of Baltimore Department of Public Works employee Ronald Silver, who died from heat illness on the job. Taylor Bennett, WBAL News Radio 1090 and FM 101.5.
3: Yeah, it's going to be a hot day. A handful of schools in Harford County dismissing early this morning due to the heat. Those schools, including Abingdon Elementary, Aberdeen High, Harford Tech, and Edgewood High School. It's a big day at the Maryland Zoo in Baltimore. The new red panda habitat will be unveiled later this morning, along with major improvements to the main valley. The zoo's two red pandas made their way into their new home for the first time yesterday. WBAL News Time is 9:04.
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7: Traffic.
4: Well, the construction set up right now, 95 up in Harford County, 95 north, in fact, just past Route 24. The right lane is closed and starting to see traffic slow through that stretch. The crash is cleared finally on Route 100 West, 295 in Hanover. So looks like delays are beginning to diminish. Still a little sluggish beginning from Arundel Mills Boulevard. There's a crash over in Rosedale on Pulaski at 66th Street. And there's also an accident, serious crash, in fact, up in Harford County on the Bel Air Bypass, Route 1 northbound, just before Route 24. 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
17: Plenty of sunshine to start the day, but it will be hot and humid, especially this afternoon with high temperatures in the mid to upper 90s and feeling like the triple digits. We're also going to be watching for the chance for thunderstorms to fire up during the afternoon and early evening hours that will be mainly isolated to scattered across the region. A damaging wind or even large hail threat possible as well. Meanwhile, tonight, mostly cloudy with a low of 69. I'm meteorologist Alina Lee on WBAL News Radio 1090 and FM 101.5.
3: Currently here on TV Hill, it's sunny and 80. 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
18: This is actually the second time in about a 3-week period where they did the same thing. The last time was a father bringing his child to school here.
1: All right, that is a neighbor who was at the school yesterday, Commodore John Rogers Elementary Middle School, where we saw two people get arrested. They were going after one particular person in the car, mm-hmm. a guy by the name of Jose Azevedo Sanchez, who fled into the vicinity, according to ICE, and that's why they had to get him. We'll talk a little bit more about that coming up. But the arrests were recorded by bystanders at a school early in the morning yesterday, and it got a little bit ugly because mm-hmm. he resisted arrest, and people were not happy about it because it was happening in a school system. Among those not happy was Bill Ferguson, the Senate president, who went right to social media.
13: What is so unbelievably awful here is that this was in the middle of the pre-K ceremony for families who are there watching federal agents rip parents out of a car and teachers having to hide children from unbelievable activities. This is insanity.
1: Now, ICE did not talk too much about this yesterday, but they did put out a statement last night. And in the statement, they said that ICE does not target schools, but they will, quote, not allow criminals to hide in our nation's schools and put the safety of children at risk. What they're saying is that the suspect who they were looking for, Jesus Avacedo Sanchez, refused commands. Mm-hmm. They say violently resisted arrest and used his vehicle to evade law enforcement and dragged an ICE officer in the process and then went to the elementary school in which they said they had no choice but to get him there. They also say this wasn't his first rodeo, that they tried to get him back in April. And he resisted and also
0: had a collision with
1: an ICE vehicle before he fled the scene. And this was basically the second time going to get him. So the question is going to be, do you believe ICE? Did ICE do the right thing by taking down a person who they were after in a school zone, on school property? Or do you think, like Bill Ferguson and the mayor of Baltimore and many other people, a lot of the parents there, think it's absolutely no place for ICE to be, period, end of story? 410-467-WBAL, 410-467-9225, and you can text us on the greensolutionsremodeling.com text line at 410-467-WBAL.
0: And I want to add to what Brian is asking, too. Should state officials, like the governor, like the president of the Senate, and local officials, like the mayor and others, should they wait to get all the information before coming out and condemning this action? And when I say wait, if the conditions that we just read from the statement put out by ICE are accurate in terms of what ICE tried to do to get this individual into custody prior to the school situation, how are they out of bounds for getting him when they can get him? Based on if he dragged an officer, that's a gots-to-go situation. At that point, you've got to get him in custody however you can get him into custody. He's putting an officer's life in jeopardy by dragging an officer with a vehicle. Now, I would have preferred, Brian, and I said this earlier, mm-hmm. I would have preferred that ICE through, you know, whoever the acting field director is. We've talked with Matthew Ellison before. He was very public, did interviews on other media as well, who's the field director for Maryland. Nikita Baker, who we talked to, was on air. I don't know who that individual is now, but I'm saying they need to get in front of microphones. Putting a written statement out with that video that's been released is not enough. They need to be in front of somewhere explaining in more detail, like you asked the question, what kind of charges were this individual on? Like, what? Give more details than just we had to do it.
1: Couldn't agree with you more. This is a time for the federal government to say what they mean or act like what they say they do actually happens. Mm-hmm. They don't have the trust of the American people. And here in Maryland, we have, I don't know if we want to say caught them in lies, but we have questioned their stories of how things have gone down. So I'm with you. If this did happen the way they said it happened, then I don't have a big problem with them going to the school grounds. Would I have liked for them to, like, waited for the car to drop the kid off?
0: Pre-K graduation going on.
1: And then,
0: that's not,
1: you know,
0: cool.
1: Just follow the car, and when it stops, arrest the person, detain the person. Yeah, that could have been better. But, you know, if he really did drag an officer, well, that's pretty significant.
0: He's a threat.
1: Yeah.
0: He's a danger.
1: So, and would I care if that happened in my kid's school? If he dragged an officer? No, I really wouldn't. So I want confirmation.
0: Yes.
1: From ICE that these things happen. And I would suspect that they have evidence of this. Or they should have evidence of it.
0: What about body camera footage?
1: You would think that that would be out there. And if they have it, then I'm with you. Show it. Hold a press conference. Say why this is such an isolated case and that they really didn't have much of a choice. Walk us through the process.
0: Absolutely.
1: Because we don't want, and look, I'm definitely, I think, more on the side of I like the enforcement element of it, but I don't want them going into churches or to schools unless they absolutely positively have to do
0: it. It's got to be the conditions upon which that ICE described here before I would say it's okay to arrest or have an arrest interaction in front of an elementary school, like what we just heard about. But I would like also, and give us a call, 410-467-WBAL. You can give us a text at greensolutionsremodeling.com. Text line 410-467-9225. I would like you to close your eyes just for a second. If you're driving, keep it one eye open. Don't close both eyes. I would like you to imagine that the individual, because right on the back of their uniform, you see ICE, I-C-E, in the video where you see them taking this individual, Acevedo Sanchez, into custody. Change that with BPD, or change that back with state police. Would you be okay if, under the same conditions that we're hearing, if they arrested somebody in front of an elementary school like that? I think most people would be okay. If you thought that they were fleeing police in another situation and they were in front of a school, you would be okay with other law enforcement doing the same thing ICE just did to protect the community. Mm-hmm. Let's get Eddie in Elkridge. Eddie, good morning. You're on WBO with Brandon. What are your thoughts about this situation?
19: I didn't get to see the video, C4, but, I mean, the way I heard this yesterday, it made it sound like that the ICE guys went to the school to arrest somebody's parents.
0: That's what it sounded like. That's exactly what it sounded like.
19: And, I mean, it was very conflicting. I was just like, you know, and then I said, like, what you're saying, let's wait until we get all the facts here. But I don't know. Do we have an ICE spokesman in Maryland? Get
0: yes,
19: them
0: we
19: on
0: do.
19: And, you know, maybe have them state something. And then I would go back to Ferguson and all these other high-strung people who think, you know, I mean— to me, it's like almost like Gaza. Oh, well, let's set up in the schools and the hospitals, and that's where we're running high there because they can't come get us.
0: But will you admit, Eddie, that here's the problem. After Minnesota, there's a facelift needed for ICE in a lot of different ways because of what we saw in Minnesota. And one of the best ways to continue that is for ICE to show that what they did at the school was necessary, show why it was necessary.
19: I fully agree with that, Secor, and that's why this person should come out and list the charges and the facts, and maybe he evaded ICE four or five other times and struck a vehicle. Yeah, lay out the facts.
0: Eddie, thank you very much for calling. The deal, though, is, Brian, to me, that there's this reflexive attitude in this state, particularly to ICE, where you don't even need all the facts. As soon as ICE is involved, remember we were hearing the stories about this Paul Revere type that's down there in South Baltimore, and when ICE shows up immediately, ICE is coming, and that type of thing. Well, what if ICE is coming to get a violent person off your streets?
1: Yeah.
0: Why are you know, it's just this reflexive, they're horrible, so immediately when they're involved, you take the negative.
1: Yes.
0: Immediately.
1: And when I saw the video yesterday, I thought to myself, these guys actually looked like they're pretty professional. Didn't seem like they were going too crazy, right? Didn't see any
0: roughhousing.
1: He was resisting. And they were pretty respectful to everybody who was there. They said to somebody who was videotaping that this guy just ran over
0: an
1: officer.
0: That's what they said.
1: Now, I have to say, my spidey senses immediately kicked in to say, you know, I'd like to know more about that.
0: Mm-hmm.
1: But I wanted to know more than anything else, which was not reported then, and it still hasn't been reported today, is, well, what did he do?
0: Right.
1: Like,
0: what are the charges?
1: In my mind is, if, like, you know, everyone's like, oh, how terrible this is. And I was like, well, what if this guy was a child molester?
0: Exactly.
1: Like, are you upset?
0: Or what if
1: that?
0: Weapons, not even that. What about weapons charges? He wanted for weapons charges or something like that.
1: Yeah.
0: And he's around kids.
1: Right. And then it also, I mean, there's so many unknowns about it, right? Mm-hmm. Did he have a kid in this school?
0: Sounds like he did because he's dropping a kid off. They say he was dropping a kid off.
1: Who says?
0: That's what the reporting is that he was actually dropping off a kid there.
1: Right. But is that true?
0: I wouldn't dare. I mean, I don't know.
1: I mean, the school system, can we say, was it a parent of a child at the school? No one has told us that yet, right?
0: The school system, because there is a comment in the Baltimore Sun from the school system when this whole thing happened. Baltimore City Public Schools spokesperson Sherry Christian says some members of the school community were impacted. There's nothing in there beyond that.
1: Right. So there's just so many unknowns right now. And I think there's enough information to be concerned about it, but also to say, well, this may have been warranted.
0: Right.
1: That's where I am on it. I'd like to hear more from ICE.
0: I
1: think they do need to show evidence to the community,
0: that this was necessary,
1: to the public, that this was a necessary tactic.
0: Let's get Chad and Elkridge on this. Chad, good morning. You're on WBO with Brian May. Have you seen the video, Chad?
20: No, I haven't seen the video. You know, guys, this kind of sounds. Remember, like when we were kids, we used to play tag or catchers.
0: Okay.
20: You know, and then like the school is safe.
1: Right.
20: Like, so you're always safe. Yeah. You're like, you know, I gotta get. So you don't think this guy knows that?
0: Probably.
20: You know? And it goes ahead, and even if he has a child in the car and it goes and resists mm-hmm. with a child in the car, which I haven't heard anything about having a child in the car.
1: I think
20: I'm
1: there
20: like
1: was
20: crying.
1: A kid in the car.
20: I haven't heard anything about that.
1: I'm thinking there was.
0: I'm looking for more info now, Chad.
20: Okay, that makes it even worse. Even worse. If he flies to a school zone because he knows it's a safe harbor for him, you know, because it's all over the news and you're not going to be in schools. It's just even worse.
0: There were children. Here it is. There were children that were taken and given to the custody of two children were removed from the vehicle and they were given to the custody of others. That's what the Sun is reporting.
20: Yeah. Okay. Well, still, no matter what, I mean, if the guy knows that he's in the country illegally and whether or not if he's done right or wrong, he was making a deadhead towards that school because he knows that it's.
0: You might be right, Chad. You could be. Thank you very much for the call. You could be right.
1: He could also have been dropping the kid off in school in the morning. That's why it's imperative to know these things. Because if it was that, if he's just in the morning, gets up and takes somebody to school, then it's like, oh, all right, did you need to do it here? Mm-hmm. But if there was this incident that involved police beforehand
0: and they were
1: following him and he thought that he could get to home base, as Chad was saying, then it's like, well, you can't allow that to happen either. So we need more information.
0: I want to get your thoughts on this out there, because to me, this is one of those situations where it could be a political thing, or it could be, you know what, stop. Let's make this a legal thing. Because the politics, I see taking this over to make it ICE is horrible situation instead of we probably got a violent person off the streets.
1: More of your calls coming up. 410-467-WBAL, 410-467-9225.
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6: Traffic and weather.
4: There's a construction activity this morning on 95 North, just north of Route 24 up in Hartford County. The right lane is closed. It slows you down just a bit coming up from 152, 95 heading southbound. Also sluggish between 152 and Big Gunpowder Falls. And there's a serious crash up in Hartford County as well on the Bel Air Bypass, Route 1, right at Water Tower Road. 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WBAL TV 11 weather. It's going to be hot and humid today with a chance of severe storms. High of 96, overnight low of 69. Sunny skies tomorrow, high around 89. Currently here on TV Hill, it is sunny and 83. I'm Tony Thornton, WBAL News Radio 1090 and FM 101.5.
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21: This is criminal! What is wrong with you? This is a school property!
1: That is video of the incident yesterday at an elementary school in Baltimore City. A woman yelling at ICE agents for arresting, detaining a suspect in a car, and ultimately took another person in the car as well. And it's believed to be the first time, even though we had another neighbor person say that this was the second time it's happened, but it's believed to be the first time that this has happened in the state of Maryland where somebody has actually been apprehended on school property. And ICE has said that they're not going to be on school property, but it happened yesterday. It happened. We had the video to prove it. Now, ICE has a different story. ICE says that they pretty much had no choice to do this. That they actually even coordinated with school officials and the governor's office. Now, that's unclear to me if that happened beforehand or if that happened afterwards.
0: Because the governor has a statement out not suggesting any of that.
1: Yes. Yes. And they also say this was the second time they tried to get this person. Back in April, they had an encounter with him that he caused a collision with an ICE vehicle and then fled the scene. And then also in this particular case, obviously resisted arrest, but used his vehicle to evade law enforcement, dragging an ICE officer in the process. So what do we make of this? Are school zones off base no matter what? Or did ICE do the right thing here? 410-467-WBAL.
0: Here's a text message on this. Brian, C4, ICE 100% right to get him on school grounds. I can see them not going into a school to make first contact, but this started somewhere else and ended on school property. And that's why I'm bringing up the example. Whenever you hear now today ICE, immediately it brings up emotion and not, you know, thinking logically or looking at it in a sterile environment, Brian. Take ICE off the back of their uniform and put Baltimore City Police, Baltimore County Police, you know, State Police, whatever. And imagine they're seeking a felon or going after a felon. And that felon drives in front of an elementary school. Are you okay saying, wait, don't get him? Even though you're pursuing them, which they allege they were pursuing this guy based on him dragging a cop. Do you want him to wait or do you want him to arrest the guy because he's at a school?
1: Right.
0: You don't want him to wait. But because it's ICE, we're going to put a new type of protocol in place because ICE needs to wait because of their stigma to him.
1: He's violent and does things that changes it. Listen, one of the reasons why you don't want it to happen at school is because there are kids there.
0: Sure.
1: And it is traumatic. And some of these, obviously, family members that they could be there and they're worried about it. That's the issue. That's why you don't want to do it in areas where especially you could have impact on innocent children
0: exactly
1: to see it. So, I mean, could you have waited this guy out? Could you have followed the car?
0: Well, he had already rammed vehicles, according to them.
1: Again, if that is true, then I think that does change the narrative completely. And it makes this
0: a necessity.
1: It's understandable why they did it.
0: Let's get Mike in Parkville. Mike, good morning. You're on WBAO with Brandon. What do you think about this case?
8: Hey, I'm going to go a little bit further than either of you guys. And C4, I've been telling you consequences work for 15, maybe 20 years. It's the first thing these people do when they come to the country illegally is disrespect the laws of the country. I don't care if they are murderers, whatever. They've already broken the laws of the country. You're not going to have the greatest citizens when the first thing that they, and each one of them, when they come across the border, know exactly what they're doing. So when you go to schools, I'm all for it because you want a deterrent. You start catching people on school properties, and then what's going to happen? They're going to self-deport. They're going to say, uh-oh, they're coming after us now. We can't be here illegally
0: anymore. Well, Mike,
8: ICE
0: themselves aren't going. Don't put it on me and Brian. ICE isn't going as far as you. ICE is saying they don't go on school property. So it's not just me and Brian. Don't put it on us. But go ahead, Mike.
8: Oh, no, I'm saying I'm going farther than you guys.
0: ICE is doing it, not us. You're putting it on us. But go ahead.
8: I want ICE to go further also.
0: Yeah.
8: I think we should be going on the school grounds. I think we should be finding them anywhere possible and do it the most efficient way. And going on school grounds is a very efficient way to get people who have...
0: And, Mike, well, I will push back, though, is unless you're going after a fleeing felon, which I believe this time this was a fleeing felon, the risk of doing it at schools doesn't outweigh it. It's more of a risk than it is a benefit to me, Mike. Unless you're after a felon,
8: I can get on board with if the guy's dangerous. You could put kids in danger that way, and it could get violent, and those kind of things could happen.
0: Yeah.
8: But I'll tell you, if you want to get people out of the country, pick them up at school grounds, and then they will be self-deporting on their own.
0: I hear you, Mike. But once again, ICE doesn't say they want to do that. ICE themselves say they want to avoid churches and school grounds. That's what Tom Homan and them have said nationally. They're trying to avoid, unless the caveat is, unless they're after an individual like this, like the one that we're describing now. Let's get Tim in Severna Park. Tim, good morning. You're on with Brian and me.
9: Good morning, guys. Great show.
0: Thank you.
9: I think the last thing we should be doing is setting up our schools and churches as sanctuary places for for illegal immigrants to run to at the same time. Everything that our legislature has done has basically said to illegal immigrants, come on into Maryland.
0: That's right.
9: And based on that, the last thing you want is to set up a school as a ground that's a safe zone for these criminals to run to. Who's to say they're not going to go into the school when they're chased?
1: Well, this is where I am on that. And we've talked about that before. Thanks for the call, Tim. If you've got a person who is like living in the school, which is not going to happen, but it could happen in a church.
0: Yes, it could. Sanctuary. Yeah.
1: That's where I understand that gets a little dicey. And that's where I would say I'd be okay with ICE going into the church and saying, hey, you can't hold him there anymore. Now, the schools, I don't think that's happening. I think the schools is more of a pickup.
0: It is. They have children. They actually have children.
1: Kids that are going to school there.
0: Yeah.
1: And that's a little bit different. And that's why it plays on sensitivities of kids, innocent people. And the thing is that if you know they're there to drop them off and pick them up, you could always just follow the car.
0: Sure you could. And I'm going
1: to say
0: again,
1: where they're going.
0: Most Americans, and this is an unofficial C4 poll, but I'm just telling you, I believe this to be the case, which is why ICE and Tom Homan have kind of put this in policy to some extent. Most Americans don't want to see that. Most Americans, regardless of how, you know, we have the zealots who want to, you know, arrest people for whatever they've done in illegal incident. Most people don't want to see schools become places of arrests and things like that.
1: Right.
0: Unless it's necessary. So this whole or churches or places like that. So this issue of I don't care, they're here illegally, so you settle it. That's a small group of people that want to do that.
1: Right.
0: And that's an important component to this because most of society wants things done legally, but they want it done in a humane way. They want it done in a way that is proportional, I put it that way, with whatever's going on.
1: Yeah.
0: And that's not happening to some extent.
1: And it also makes a big difference about, like, what was this guy's past.
0: Right.
1: I mean, I hear what our last caller from Silver Park says.
0: Yeah.
1: Not everybody that comes out of the United States is here to do bad things.
0: No.
1: They're just here to have a better quality of life for themselves and for their families. And if this guy hadn't done anything,
0: right,
1: then it would be like, do we really need to get this guy to school zone?
0: And that's where I am, Brian, in terms of not saying everybody that comes across illegally is ready to break a bunch of laws. That's
1: right.
0: Not the case.
1: Or the ones that have committed crimes and serious crimes?
0: That's correct.
1: Then, yeah.
0: Anyway, coming up, everybody, after the news, our Baltimore Orioles, they at least give you a little bit to smile about splitting the series with the first place Seattle Mariners. Now come the San Diego Padres. Melanie Wagner is going to be joining us. What did I say? Newman. I keep wanting to call her Wagner. Melanie Newman Melanie Newman is going to be joining us coming up to talk about this homestand and kind of where the Orioles go from here.
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10: Traffic and weather.
11: There's some slow-moving traffic on the inner loop of the Beltway between Green Spring Avenue and the Jones Falls Expressway as you make your way down the hill. No reports of any incidents or accidents. It looks like it's all volume-driven. Meantime, there's construction set up in Pikesville on Reiser Sound Road, a little bit up past Milford Mill Road. Looks like the right lane is closed right near that Hawthorne Avenue intersection for emergency construction activity. And there's the accident up in Bel Air. It's on the Bel Air Bypass at Water Tower Road. 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
22: Sunny 83 at 9:30. Good morning. I'm Caitlin Bancroft. Two people arrested by ICE outside of a Baltimore school sparked outrage among city leaders. ICE officials now responding, saying one of the suspects allegedly violently resisted arrest and used his vehicle to evade law enforcement, dragging an ICE officer in the process and trying to flee into the school. A woman is facing new charges in connection with the murder of a Baltimore Department of Transportation employee. Kiana Bonaparte is charged with second-degree murder for the death of Gregory Turnipseed. And Baltimore police found a 17-year-old boy who was shot and killed in East Baltimore yesterday afternoon. Officials say that another crime scene was found on North Milton Street. Anyone with information about what led up to the shooting is urged to call police. From the ABC News Desk, a breakthrough in talks to end the war with Iran. That is according to President Trump, who says a deal could be signed as early as this weekend. Over according to officials, the U.S. shot down two Iranian drones attempting to strike ships in the Strait of Hormuz overnight. U.S. Park Police are investigating vandalism at the National Mall after finding the numbers 86 and 47 marked in the grass not far from the site of President Trump's UFC Freedom 250 event this weekend. And the former Uvalde school police chief is returning to court today as a judge weighs moving his criminal trial out of Uvalde. He is charged with 10 counts of endangering students by failing to quickly respond to the 2022 mass shooting. It's a hot bird summer on WBAL all this month. 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I'm Caitlin Bancroft, WBAL News Radio, 1090 and FM 101.5.
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24: This is the sound of open space in northern Baltimore County. 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And this is the sound of Delegate Nino Mangione destroying our way of life.
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11: Structure to set up along Reisterstown Road in Pikesville. It's between Milford Mill Road and Sudbrook Lane. The right lane is closed. It's right there near that Hawthorne Avenue intersection, so heads up there. Also, there's construction on 95 North up in Hartford County, just past Route 24. Right lane is closed and sluggish along the inner loop of the Beltway between Green Spring Avenue and the Jones Falls Expressway. 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
12: Weather.
17: It's an alert day for high heat and humidity, followed by the chance of strong storms this afternoon. Temperatures will top out in the mid to upper 90s, but could feel like the triple digits through much of the day. And then as we head through this evening, after storms clear, temperatures will fall back down to the upper 60s to near 70 overnight, with Saturday increasing sunshine, not as hot and less humid, with a high of 89. I'm meteorologist Alina Lee on WBAL News Radio 1090 and FM 101.5.
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14: Pete hits it high and deep. Left field. There it goes. Pete Alonso sends it deep into the Baltimore night. What a shot. It made it onto the walkway in left field. Pete Alonso just sent a baseball where it just never goes. 440 feet later, the Orioles are all over Brian Wu, 6-1 Baltimore.
0: That's one of those, Brian, where the left fielder doesn't even move, just stands there and watches it go into the stands. It's Brett Hollander with the call last night's Baltimore Orioles 7-5 win. Joining us, part of that same broadcast team, Melanie Newman from the Baltimore Orioles joins us right now. Good morning, Melanie.
1: Hey, Melanie.
15: Good morning, guys. Oh, that's such a good way to start the day when you hear Brett getting excited about the Orioles.
0: It is, but what he's excited about, and to me, Melanie, what's important is the Orioles winning two of that four-game series with the Seattle and scoring runs on a very good pitching staff. And, you know, the way their home staff started those two losses, people are starting, okay, here we go, four in a row, we're in one of those stretches again. But this team out of the last 5-6 series has been playing good baseball, Melanie.
15: They have, and I think what we have to underscore here is who they're playing the baseball against. Yes, you should be beating Boston with the way that their season is going right now, but Toronto was primed to head back to the playoffs again this year, and they're sitting atop the injured list with the Dodgers right now, but they had depth. I mean, Trey Savage is nasty, and the Orioles still stepped up to the task. And then you see Seattle, they don't really have the injury bug apart from missing Cal Raleigh right now. Mm-hmm. They have been gangbusters since about 4 weeks into the season, and so it is a big deal to come in and post against a team that consistently is top five in pitching, and the gauntlet doesn't end. You know, San Diego comes into town next. It's a weird schedule this year too, where they're doing all these back-to-backs: Tampa Bay, Toronto, Seattle. They're seeing these teams twice in a two-week span, kind of like they're in the minor leagues right now. But watching the way that these guys are making those adjustments to post those numbers back to back, it's been really rewarding and really intriguing to watch.
1: All right, Melanie, when they broke camp, there were six starters and they had to send a veteran major leaguer down to the minor leagues to start, and Dean Kramer. And who would have believed that in the middle of June that Brandon Young would be the guy that we look at as the go-to guy that's going to get a victory when we need him? My goodness, what a story he's been. I guess my question to you is, how is it happening? And please tell me that it is a lasting success that we're seeing here with Brandon Young.
15: Yeah, you know, it's funny because he is Mr. Cerebral. He's not fazed by anything, and that's not even on start days. I've tried to ask other pitchers about him to try to get an idea, because we see all their personalities. You know, Bassett in particular is so loud and involved in the clubhouse, but you know, he kind of gets a little Scherzer-esque on his start days. And Brandon is just Brandon. He's just vibing the whole time. And Shane Boz, he said, you know what, actually, I agree with you on that. That's who he kind of is. He gets a little more of it once it's his start day, but he can't really be shaken. And what's really stood out for him this year is that fastball splitter combo. I mean, opponents can't hit it, and it's because he is doing what they have been trying to get other guys to get back to, which is just, hey, this is my stuff and I'm going to come right through the zone. And if I'm going to be on the edge, it's because it's going to be a competitive edge, not because I'm nibbling. And talking to some veterans, they've said the only thing that they have watched Brandon work on behind the scenes is that they all keep reminding him that he should be a big leaguer, you know, to stop second guessing yourself, stop second guessing that you're going down to AAA. No, you're here. You're a big dog now. And it's because you have the stuff that deserves that. And it's been just wonderful to see someone like that. You know, he comes out, he's got the tie-dye frog tattoo on the thigh, like he's just chilling, but he goes out there and handles business. And it's a great and it's a needed addition. And I'll add to that, because you mentioned Brandon coming up, but how about Tyler Wells with three innings last night?
1: He was big last night,
15: yeah. Guy who still wants, yeah, he wants to be back in the rotation. He wants to be that starter, but this is where he is right now. And so however he's going to get it done, he makes sure that he puts that ego aside and he gives his best effort.
0: Melanie Newman on board with us from the Baltimore Orioles. And Melanie, this season started very hard for Colton Cowser, but since the middle of May, he's hitting .311, has an OPS over 1,000. I mean, you're watching him produce regularly now. He hit a 7th home run last night, but he's now become a batter that you got to worry about.
15: Yeah, how about that? You know, it's one of my interesting, there's just so many Pandora's boxes you can go through with these guys. He works with Sid Holland, who's a hitting coach back in Texas. A lot of former big leaguers have gone through Sid, and then obviously our hitting staff here. And so they collaborated. You mentioned that May point. He was overthinking in the box, and they needed a way to get him to stop doing that. And so I love that it's very Bull Durham of, okay, we're going to think about your third eye. You're going to breathe through the back of your head. But they added a leg kick for him to think about the leg kick instead of thinking about everything else in the box. You have this new toy that you have to sit here and think about. And he said it's very freeing for his mind now, because he is. The leg kick is becoming more natural for him. He said sometimes you won't even see it as pronounced. It might look like a little toe tap if that's what my body needs for that particular at bat. But having that kick has really gotten him to just lock back in on what he can do. And then instead with that too, he's not having that big long swing up top either. It's just one fluid motion coming down. It's a lot more compact. It looks great. He and Blaze Alexander, in my opinion, have been the two biggest noticeable offensive changes that have just been cashing in on dividends.
1: Okay, I have to ask you a thorny question, and that is Sam Basayo and the manager, Craig Albernez. There's been some talk about maybe there is a little disconnect between the two, or not seeing eye to eye, Basayo not playing through pain. How do you see it? Is this just kind of everyday things that happen, or every, you know, season type of deal, things that happen, or are they trying to get Basayo to play more when he's hurt? Just how do you see this scenario that we're dealing with right now?
15: Yeah, so this one was tough, actually. And having not been at the park for the last 3 days, I just have to go off of, you know, the track record of the first 2 months. Craig is old school baseball, and he's also a catcher. And so I think that's what I appreciate, is he's not asking something of someone that he hasn't done himself. That being said, to just speak pretty widely about it, I think there is that growing pain. You do not see this every day, because there are not other 21-year-old big league catchers who are expected to be, you know, right there, a 1A and a 1B. You'll get the big league catchers who are 21 and might catch once a week. That's not Basayo. So it is a really rough adjustment. You get into May and your body kind of feels like garbage. You know, we talk about it all the time. These guys depart from feeling 100% really within those first 2 weeks of April. And from there, it's management, it's managing your rehab and your recovery, and just kind of knowing, like, this sport is a grind and it is hard. And this is why, because you get into those dog days, and especially with the heat kicking in now, and you're not going to want to feel great, but, you know, the other guys who are on the bench getting ready to go to battle next to you don't feel great either. So I think it's just, we're watching from the outside again, just some growing pains of, hey, it's okay to feel uncomfortable. but you have to be comfortable feeling uncomfortable.
0: Yeah. You know, Melanie, Ryan Helsley, you understand, was pitching down in the minors last night. He looked pretty good. People are wondering, when is he going to come back? He's been gone for a while now.
15: Yeah, I mean, they've missed him since April, and it's crazy that we've had so many Orioles who have stepped up and have tried to do the closer's role. Helsley was telling a couple of people that he would like to have two rehab outings and then be back with the team. So mark one off your list, but mm-hmm. I don't say hold your breath because we don't control that, and right. I don't think Ryan gets to either. But if it goes to Helsley's plan, he'll get one more with Norfolk, and hopefully the Orioles can have him on the road for their West Coast swing.
1: All right, so, Melanie, you spent a lot of time basically in the dugout or right next to the dugout, and I coach a 13U rec baseball team, and the other day I was coaching, and I was listening to the conversations that the kids on the bench were having, and they were some of the dumbest things I've ever heard in my life about Roblox and whether a duck and a goose who would win in a fight. I am curious as to, and you don't have to name names, some of the silliest or just conversations that happen in a professional dugout during a game in, you know, like, you know, late May, early June, in like the fourth inning when things are kind of dull. Give me something.
15: So I wish I could give you like the depths of it, but those conversations are usually happening towards the home plate side of the dugout, not the first base side. And it's too loud for me to hear that. I will say, there's been a couple times we've looked over, and I'll tell our producers if I think it's something that should be shared on TV. I'm like, hey, they're wearing rally hats right now. You know, you should go to that because they're just being 2 years old again. You know, they've got them flipped inside out and cut in half. And I had a guy last year. I want to say time is really not my friend. I think it's last year, but he would come in on Sundays. And we were both big Formula One fans. And he'd say, hey, where's Ferrari right now? Hey, I've got a guy in my fantasy F1. Where's he doing right now? And he'd come in and say, oh, you know, they've got a safety car. Oh, they're this. Oh, I can't believe it. And he'd ask, you know, can you tilt your phone screen? Because I'd have the race up. I started having the races up solely because I knew he was going to ask. Otherwise, I would just track it online. But you know, they are a little goofy. They're a little silly. I think Colton came in after an inning, when Jackson Holliday had a home run. He's like, Melzy, did that hit Utah? Did that hit Utah? And you don't think they track that stuff, but they do. And I said, you know, get back to me in an inning and I'll confirm it for sure. And had to tell him, hey, it hit the bar. It didn't hit Utah. And he might've been more upset than Jackson. But yeah, they are hams, and it's great. You know, mm-hmm. It's that reminder that like it is hard, but there's a brotherhood. And I really think we've talked about it every year, but this year more than any other year, just the camaraderie and the closeness, like it's not just the starters hanging out with each other. They're all mixed in. It is really a joy to be around and to witness these guys.
0: And it's supposed to be fun too. Melanie Newman with the Baltimore Orioles. Look forward to seeing you on those dugout shots. Thank you so much for the time.
1: Good to have you on, Melanie. Thanks for your time. Appreciate it.
15: Yeah, good to chat with you guys. Have a good one.
0: I appreciate it. Let's talk a little bit about the O's. Glenn Clark is in the house, sitting in again for TJ. You get a little sports talk with him before we get to the real stuff.
1: Oh, I know he's ready for 9 o'clock tonight more than anything else. That's what he's jonesing for.
0: USA, USA.
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13: In Pikesville, there's construction activity along Reister Sound Road in the westbound lanes just past Milford Mill Road, right near Hawthorne Avenue. The right lane is closed. Seeing a lot of congestion now as you make your approach. 95 North up in Hartford County, just north of Route 24. The right lane is closed with the long-term construction project. And you're seeing delays on the inner loop of the Beltway between Green Spring Avenue and the Jones Falls Expressway. 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WBAL TV 11 weather, hot and humid today. Chance of severe storms expected. High of 96. Overnight, low of 69. Sunny skies tomorrow, high around 89.
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0: These kids talking about whether a duck or a goose would win. A goose is significantly larger than a duck. Obviously, the goose is winning in the fight. What are we doing here? Yeah.
1: You all know the spirit of the duck.
0: The spirit of the duck can go deeper. A third of the size of the goose.
2: The duck could go deeper.
0: I can be as spirited as I want. Do you think I'm beating Yokozuna in a fight?
2: Listen, it's rec baseball. We're not that good in talent, and we're not that good in the classroom.
1: You're looking for stuff to talk about.
0: He extended it. What else are you doing? Who do we blame besides the coach, then?
2: Yeah, parents.
1: Okay. One of the reasons we're laughing a little bit, our Baltimore Orioles ended up winning last night 7-5, even though a little bit collapsed there by Bradish. But the last two games against some really good pitching, the hitting has stepped up. And it just looks, over this last month, it looks like they're putting stuff together.
0: I'm in a weird place, C4, because when they started winning a couple of weeks ago, they swept the Rays, and then on Thursday night, they lost to the Blue Jays, the first of that four games. Mm-hmm. And I said, I gotta be honest, I'm not even all that worked up because the starting pitching has been so good that I can survive. I know it's a good thing the Orioles won last night, but I am as concerned about Kyle Bradish now back to back. Like, you don't have an ace, and Kyle Bradish isn't an ace. He's just the guy you have. But if you don't have that, I'm even more concerned. So, yes, very good that they won. Mm-hmm. Glad the bats put together six runs in an inning. Maybe it would be nice to keep scoring runs after that. Right. And Tyler Wells was phenomenal out of the bullpen.
1: He was really good.
0: Three shutout innings when they needed it desperately. But I'm very concerned about Kyle Bradish now. Back-to-back really rough starts for the guy that's supposed to be your top guy.
2: Dude, it is a heavy news day for a Friday. We got Iran, and apparently Iran leaked what the deal was, and everybody said, what the hell is this? And then the president has come out and said, that wasn't the deal, so who knows where this deal is. This is part 37 of the deal-making.
0: The 80th time we've been close to a deal.
2: Right. You got that. You got the Wes Moore stuff that I know you got into yesterday, and then you got this ice incident as well. So what are you talking about?
0: Yeah, I think we're going to start with the ice incident. And I think the question for me is, because if the story that they've told is true, then 100%. You never want this to happen near a school. But in the same way, if another crime were to occur near a school, you do want to think about the kids. And it's definitely traumatic to witness this. But if there's another crime that occurs near a school, then that's where the arrest is going to occur, and it's unfortunate, and you don't want that to be the case.
1: He's a fleeing felon, if that's the case.
0: But this is the problem. Have they earned the benefit of the doubt that when they tell you a story, you just believe it?
1: No, they don't. No, they haven't.
2: That's the credibility issue of ICE. I think they actually have to show evidence of it at this point.
0: Correct. Yeah. So Look, I think there's the other flip side argument about everybody that came out and made their statements immediately.
2: Too fast.
0: Is it irresponsible that they didn't wait to maybe try to get some more details? But that's just not the way the world works anymore.
1: It's our state. We look at ICE in this state as evil, and it's just been through Annapolis to now, as opposed to other states that might have taken a heartbeat for a moment.
0: Yeah, I think you're right. I also think that there's a political aspect to it.
2: There's an election coming up.
0: Yes, criticizing ICE is a winner, particularly on the left, no matter what. That even if you're wrong about this, even if in the end ICE probably did the right thing, even if we get to that point, criticizing ICE is always going to be a political win.
1: But they've been doing it since January.
0: On the left. 100%. Yeah, right. And ICE has earned a lot. Yeah. It's the difficult part of this conversation is because even if ICE is correct in this instance, it still doesn't mean there needed to be significant reform of ICE.
1: Minnesota.
0: And that they didn't go way past what their responsibilities were. Even if you don't want to abolish ICE, you can acknowledge that there have been issues related to ICE and over-enforcement.
1: That's why Christy Noem was fired. So.
0: Correct, because of a lot of that.
1: What else you got going?
0: So we'll get into that. We will talk about the World Cup today. I have tried to get a pulse for... I know, Brian, you're a 10 when it comes to soccer, and so you're going to be fired up no matter where it is.
1: But I'm a 6.5.
0: Right. And this is a World Cup in the United States.
1: Yes.
0: And it has not felt like we have hit World Cup fever.
1: No.
0: It has not. And I don't know if that changes tonight and the U.S.
1: plays. We need to win. If we win, it will.
0: And that leads to it. But I have not sensed that there is we're stopping what we're doing because we have to be watching the World Cup right now. And so I do want to get a sense of it. Are you feeling it?
1: Temperature check.
0: Has FIFA ruined it? I mean, the ticket price.
2: How many people,
0: if there was a reasonably priced ticket to be had in Philadelphia or New Jersey in this area, would maybe say, I do want to go to
1: a
0: match?
1: I want to go.
2: Right. Well, it'll be interesting to see how the stadiums are. Like, are they filled in the United States? I still think that they will be.
1: I think they will be, too.
2: I think Americans will show up. Americans like stars and like big events.
0: They've taken all the tickets that nobody

0: would buy because the prices were outrageous, and they just gave them to sponsors. They just said to whoever's paying, you can have them, and you make sure the people are in these seats. We're not going to sell them for less money. So I think you're right. I think that the stadiums will largely be filled. I mean, I think there'll probably be a couple where you look at and say, boy, there's some swaths of empty seats. But I don't think it'll be embarrassing. And also the UFC fight at the White House is this weekend.
1: Oh, yes, with the claw.
2: We're going to get started on that.
0: I am fascinated. Like, are you watching because it's there? If you don't care about the UFC, do you think it's something that we're going to see more of in the future? Trump
1: Brian's not
0: just
1: a fan at all. He's not a fan at all.
2: It's like modern day gladiators.
0: Do you feel that way about the UFC in general? Just about the fact that it's happening.
2: On the White House grounds. Like I would be somewhat okay with it if it was on the Mall.
0: Mm-hmm.
2: But at the White House and their sponsorships? No, you can't do that.
0: It's Bud Light sponsoring the UFC.
1: We will hear your comments on the Glenn.
2: Is it really Bud Light, by the way?
0: That's a straight shoot. Bud Light is a sponsor on the Octagon.
2: So Bud Light, we've gone from
0: we're not shooting the beers anymore.
1: Coming up next, 10 to 2, Glenn, sit there for TJ.
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6: Bit of a struggle on the inner loop of the Beltway between Green Spring Avenue and the Jones Falls Expressway. Looks like that's all volume related. Outer loop also slow between Hartford Road and Perrine Parkway. Now, you're going to run into those work crews in the median area, that long-term construction project, as you make your way through on the Beltway through Towson. You'll see them on the left side there as you travel. 97 heading southbound, a little sluggish between Generals Highway and the Farm Road over. Past a lot of folks heading down toward the Eastern Shore. WBAL TV 11 weather, hot and humid today, chance of severe storms later, high close to 96, overnight low of 69, sunny skies tomorrow, high around 89. Currently here on TV Hill, it is sunny and 84. 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
9: This is the sound of open space in northern Baltimore County. These are the sounds of a tree being cut down and open space being paved over. And this is the sound of Delegate Nino Mangione destroying our way of life.
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9: No wonder the League of Conservation Voters gave Nino a zero rating, repeatedly. 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There's a better choice. 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
1: So after the thrill of the 9 p.m. USA's thrashing of Paraguay, which I'm already predicting.
12: USA! USA! USA!
1: We are going to be watching hopefully two of three the world's take this weekend. So
2: Monday, we need two of three.
1: Like a champ.
2: That would be great to get two out of three. Again, you gotta be in the positive side of things every homestand. You have to win more than you lose. So they need to win two out of three.
1: But I started with the World Cup before I get to the Orioles, and this 3-1 prediction I think is gonna be a good one.
2: 3-1. That's what I'm going for tonight. That would be epic.
1: Yes.
2: Listen, they played these guys not too long ago, a couple of months ago, and there was a fight in the game.
1: Oh, yeah, I'd like to see that.
2: And it was like, you know how soccer
1: good
2: is.
1: Fight. Yeah.
2: It was a pretty good one.
1: Nice little brawl.
2: So there's maybe some bad blood between the two. And I just think
1: elbows and stuff.
2: Yeah, the crowd is going to be in favor of the United States, and these guys unfortunately don't get to play in many pro USA crowds. So I think they win tonight, and like I said, we've got goal scorers. I worry about our goalkeepers.
1: I know you do.
2: Hopefully they figure it out.
1: Coming up on Monday, Mark Anthony Thomas, GBC CEO, is going to join us. The condition of our business climate in Baltimore. Thank you, Zach. Have a good weekend.
13: I'm sorry. I thought this was America.
14: Well, goodbye.
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5: Sunny 85. Good morning. I'm Caitlin Bancroft. The latest on an ICE arrest outside of a Baltimore school yesterday. This is we're learning of another encounter with ICE in Annapolis on Sunday. These stories and more first. ABC News, 10 o'clock.
10: From ABC News, I'm Sherry Preston. 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
14: The company's controversial chief executive, Elon Musk, watched the ringing of the opening bell at the NASDAQ exchange from SpaceX headquarters in South Texas, saying he originally didn't give the company much of a chance.
15: I told people this. I feel like we're probably going to fail, but, you know, we should give it a try, because if there's not a new company that enters space, we will never be a truly space-faring civilization.
14: In its stock market debut, SpaceX was offering 555 million shares at $135 apiece. Jim Ryan, ABC News.
10: The IPO raising about $75 billion, putting Musk on track to become the first trillionaire ever. Wall Street rebounding Thursday after President Trump said a deal with Iran was imminent. He is still saying that today, even though Iran has not confirmed anything. The legal fight over the Kennedy Center isn't over as the Trump administration appeals the ruling ordering his name be removed by the end of the day. Here's ABC national correspondent Stephen Portnoy.
16: The 11th hour filing urges a federal judge to set aside his own decision as the case proceeds on appeal. The Justice Department says taking Donald Trump's name off the Kennedy Center now would harm its fundraising efforts, be wasteful for the institution, and confuse the public should the administration ultimately prevail in court. Judge Christopher Cooper ruled last month that Congress named the center for John F. Kennedy and only Congress can change it. But the administration now argues the president's hand-picked board members should be able to add a secondary name.
10: They're putting the finishing touches on the massive arena that's being built on the White House lawn. 4,000 spectators expected to watch the arena on Sunday, President Trump's 80th birthday. Expect tight sports security this weekend. We've got the NBA Finals, the Stanley Cup Final, the World Cup, and that UFC fight all happening. Long night of violent storms in the Midwest. Today it's all about the Northeast and all about the wind, which could be bad. 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
5: At 10:02, good morning. I'm Caitlin Bancroft. Two people arrested by ICE agents outside of a Baltimore school. The entire thing caught on video.
17: As ICE officers were taking two men into custody here in the parking lot at Commodore John Rogers Elementary Middle School, this woman was taking video during the pre-graduation ceremony.
18: This is criminal! What is wrong with you? This is a school property!
17: In a statement to WBAL News, the acting assistant secretary of Homeland Security is saying the man ended up here at the school after earlier trying to evade the officers and actually dragging one of the officers in the process. Something that ICE says he also did in April, evading officers, causing a collision with an ICE vehicle before fleeing the scene.
5: That's WBAL Scott Wyckoff reporting. This all comes as we are learning of another incident involving ICE on Sunday in Annapolis. A DHS spokesperson saying ICE pulled over a car that belonged to an illegal immigrant, but the person they were looking for was not the driver. Once officers identified themselves, the driver allegedly became combative and other people gathered around the car attempting to interfere with the operation. Upon verifying the driver was a U.S. citizen, officers immediately released the driver from custody. From the Commitment 2026 desk, it is day two of Maryland's eight-day early voting period ahead of the primary election. More than 100 voting locations are now open today and every day through June 18th from 7 until 8. How did the first day of early voting go?
19: It was a little bit lighter than in past elections, a little bit over 21,000 voters voted. We're trying to still figure out the new normal post-COVID and also with the fact that more voters are availing themselves of mail-in voting than ever before.
5: That's State Elections Administrator Jared DeMarinis speaking with C4 and Brian Neiman this morning. Baltimore City Police are on the search for two women in connection with a triple shooting in Federal Hill. City Police found three men shot on Hanover Street. One of the victims has died from his injuries. City Police have released a photo of the suspects. It's currently up on our website at WBAL.com. WBAL News Time is 10:04. 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
22: Traffic.
6: Heading down to the ocean right now, you do have three lanes open in the eastbound direction. Two lanes, of course, in the eastbound span and the westbound span, taking on two-way traffic operations currently. That's good news. Traffic, no delays as you make your approach for now, but I expect that to increase over the next hour. I do see more traffic on 97 heading south towards the Millersville split there near Crane Highway. So that's going to join those that traffic heading toward the bridge soon. But right now, you're in good shape if you're coming out of Annapolis, making your way across the Severn River Bridge. Meantime, there's construction on 95 North, a little bit north of Route 24 today in Harford County. The right lane is closed and sluggish along the inner loop of the Beltway between Green Spring Avenue and the Jones Falls Expressway. I'm Tony Thornton, WBAL News Radio, 1090 and FM 101.5.
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5: It's an alert day for high heat and humidity, followed by the chance of strong storms this afternoon. Temperatures will top out in the mid to upper 90s, but could feel like the triple digits through much of the day. And then as we head through this evening, after storms clear, temperatures will fall back down to the upper 60s to near 70 overnight, with Saturday increasing sunshine, not as hot and less humid, with a high of 89. I'm meteorologist Alina Lee on WBAL News Radio 1090 and FM 101.5.
23: 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I'm Caitlin Bancroft, WBAL News Radio 1090 and FM 101.5.
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0: And Glenn Clark once again in for TJ Smith today. TJ enjoying a well-deserved weekend off. He will be back next Tuesday. Appreciate you guys hanging out with me. Appreciate Kyle guiding me through. Appreciate the fact that it does not feel like triple digits inside the palatial WBAL studios. It is quite pleasant here. It makes me not want to go outside again, maybe for the rest of the summer. The big story today that we will begin with here on the TJ Smith Show, of course, is the continued fallout of the events yesterday with an ICE arrest outside of a school. If you're not familiar with the story, and I don't know how that's possible, you've heard Caitlin and Taylor all morning and obviously C4 and Brian talking about it. But if you're not familiar with the details, let's reset, then get to where we are at this point. This is courtesy of Tori Yorgi of WBAL-TV.
24: We're hearing a lot from the community regarding that video, which we will show you in a second. But I want to show you because we're outside Commodore John Rogers Elementary Middle School. So it was right in this parking lot, right as the kids were getting dropped off for school today when ICE agents came on the school grounds and made that arrest. So there you can see that arrest happening, ICE agents detaining that man. We know the person behind the camera is shouting that this is school property. At one point, someone tells the agents, quote, he's dropping the kids off at school, to which the agents respond with, he just ran over an officer a few minutes ago, ma'am.
0: Now, even within that report, you start to hear a little bit of the discrepancy. Because immediately, I think many of us, upon hearing that there was an ICE arrest outside of a school, and the word being that there had been a pre-K graduation going on, many of us immediately jump to, I don't like that. I don't like that. I don't think you have to be on any side of the conversation I think that a lot of us said, boy, that doesn't feel good. That's not where something like this should be happening. You don't want kids to have to see this. Here's a little bit more from Tori Yorgi of WBAL.
24: Now, I did check in with Baltimore police for that comment because they responded to this incident around 8 o'clock this morning here off of Fate Avenue. Baltimore police say by the time they got here, everyone had cleared out, but they did answer my question about that comment made by the federal agents, and they did add that they have not had any reports of any injured officers or ICE agents at the time. Now, we are hearing from Mayor Brandon Scott as well as Governor Wes Moore, both calling the incident disturbing.
0: That is going to be an element of this conversation. This conversation will include the element of the response that we heard from many civic leaders about what happened. And obviously you can even hear the yelling in the background of Tori Yorgi's report. This is a heightened situation. And this concept, if it's presented black and white, do you want ICE to be targeting schools for arrests, whether it's Commodore John Rogers or any school anywhere, whether it's in Baltimore, whether it's in the rest of the state, anywhere else in the country? We all, not all of us, but I think many of us would suggest that's not what we want. Find somewhere else. If they're dropping off kids at a school, follow them, find somewhere else to do this. Now, obviously, some go to the extreme and say, I don't want anyone to be arrested by ICE. I don't want ICE to exist. In a regular, normal, we understand that ICE is a law enforcement agency. Broadly, if you're arresting someone or detaining someone because they are here illegally, we just don't want you to do it at a school. We feel like you can go somewhere else and do this in a situation where it won't be around kids, where they won't have to witness it. And so, when news of this gets out, the responses are significant. The responses are swift. They're loud. The pushback is real. More from Tori Yorgi on WBAL-TV.
24: Mayor said, quote, I will reiterate once again that this type of enforcement is not welcome in Baltimore. The presence of ICE has not made our city any safer and, in fact, has led to greater fear and anxiety, especially for our immigrant neighbors. Both public safety and order are jeopardized by the violent and dehumanizing tactics that they have become the norm for federal immigration agents here in Baltimore and across the country. Now, for the governor, he says in part, quote, my administration is in direct communication with ICE leadership to determine how this could have happened, why it happened on school grounds during drop-off, and what steps will be taken to ensure this does not happen again.
0: Now, that, by the way, does, for what it's worth, however you feel about Wes Moore, that feels like a very reasonable statement. And we're going to work to get the answers to this. We want the answers. I've got no issue with that statement whatsoever. I think in any circumstance to say, hey, we want to know what happened. Sure, I think we all do. How does this occur? I have no problem with that whatsoever. But clearly, for a lot of others, the statements went far beyond that. The statements were far more aggressive. You heard the mayor, this type of enforcement has no place in Baltimore. And typically, as I discussed with C4 and Brian just a few minutes ago, for those on the left, anything that comes out anti-ICE is a political winner right now, appropriate or not. And some of that, the over-enforcement and the extreme actions that have been taken by ICE in the Trump administration, the second administration, that has been earned to an extent. We can have a reasonable conversation about that. But a lot of others, Senate President Bill Ferguson, if families don't feel safe, again, ICE terrorized our community this morning, sending agents to a 46th district school, this time during a pre-K graduation ceremony. Nothing else matters if families don't feel safe. We will not back down and we'll continue fighting this lawless administration, especially when that lawlessness threatens kids and families at schools. The interesting, of course, part about that is the ICE disagrees. Not surprisingly, ICE would suggest that the lawlessness is what led to this arrest at a school. In a statement regarding this event yesterday at Commodore John Rogers, the explanation that was given, if you take it and you believe it, it is an understandable explanation. This was provided in an inquiry from WBAL. Acting Assistant Secretary Lauren Biss of ICE says, to be clear, ICE does not target schools. But we will not allow criminals to hide in our nation's schools and put the safety of children at risk. On June 11th, Jesus Acevedo Sanchez refused lawful commands, violently resisted arrest, and used his vehicle to evade law enforcement, dragging an ICE officer in the process. He later fled into the vicinity of a local elementary school before officers safely took him into custody. ICE leadership coordinated with school officials and the governor's office to ensure the situation was resolved safely and with minimal disruption to the community. This was not Acevedo's first attempt to evade law enforcement. During a previous ICE encounter in April, he caused a collision with an ICE vehicle before fleeing the scene. Acevedo now faces federal charges for resisting and impeding federal officers and destruction of government property. A second illegal alien in the car during the operation punched officers and is now facing federal charges for assaulting a federal officer. The parents were given the opportunity to contact a relative. The children are now in the custody of their aunt. If this statement is truthful, then as unfortunate as the situation was at Commodore John Rogers yesterday, and as much as you don't want these types of things to occur in front of children, it's understandable. And if someone is dragging any officer of the law, if they drive into the vicinity of a school, this is going to occur. Law enforcement's not going to say, hey, we're too close to a school. This is no different than if someone holds up or a carjacking occurs and the pursuit of that criminal or that accused criminal happens to lead in front of a school. You don't want that to occur. You don't want that to be the place where an arrest happens. You don't want that to be around kids and for them to be frightened and for them to be terrified. But that's where it went. And that's what you have to do. That's how law enforcement works. The problem is, given the track record and given the events of the past year and the stories that were told, for example, in Minnesota, that not that long after we found out weren't exactly as they were told, I don't know if ICE has earned the benefit of the doubt. So that's going to be my first question to you today. 410-467-WBAL, 410-467-9225 for the GreenSolutionsRemodeling.com text line. Has ICE earned the benefit of the doubt for you? Do you give them the benefit of the doubt? Do you believe the story that they told of how this event ended up in front of a school? Are you okay with that? Or are you still skeptical? 410-467-WBAL is the phone number. We'll get to you next. Glenn Clark in for TJ.
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22: Traffic and weather.
3: Well, traffic slowing through the work zone. 95 North up in Hartford County between Route 24 and Route 543. The right lane is closed through that stretch. Also, delays continue on the inner loop of the Beltway between Greenspring Avenue and the Jones Falls Expressway. And traffic now moving right along Route 50, heading toward the Bay Bridge right now. You're in good shape. Three lanes are open in the eastbound direction, and traffic's looking good all the way over toward the 301 split near Queenstown. WBAL
6: WBAL TV 11 weather. Hot and humid today. Chance of severe storms as well. High of 96. Overnight low of 69. Tomorrow's sunny skies. High close to 89. Currently here on TV Hill, it's sunny and 85. I'm Tony Thornton, WBAL News Radio 1090 and FM 101.5.
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0: We're discussing this ICE arrest that occurred outside Commodore John Rogers Elementary and Middle yesterday. And my first question for you, and we've got other elements to this, and I know that some of you are responding, touching on those. But my first question is simply, do you believe that ICE deserves the benefit of the doubt? And do you take their statement and what they say about the story as definitive? Or do you question that given the track record of the last year of enforcement events and partial truths that have been told regarding specifically the incidents in Minnesota and elsewhere? And there's a split. A lot of people say, again, I stand by that. If the story is true, unquestionably, I am completely okay with the fact that the arrest occurred. As a few of you have pointed out, this texter, if you could, I do ask, I try to remember to do this. When you text, if you don't mind telling me what your name is, where you're texting from, just so I kind of know who you are when I'm not in here every day. This person said, if the person was dangerous, I would want him picked up, especially if he was near a school. And I am in complete agreement. If the story as presented by ICE is true, then to me, it no longer matters if he was near a school. Anyone that is dangerous, anyone that commits a crime, it is unfortunate that children have to witness this. It is unfortunate that they have to deal with that type of reality. I don't like that. And we learned that Baltimore City Public Schools were offering support and counseling for the kids who did see this that aren't at an age yet where they're ready to process it. And they are scared by what they saw, which is real. And I think it's important that you provide counseling. But unquestionably, as many of you have pointed out, if that's the case, if this person was absolutely a danger to the community, was dragging an officer and went towards a school, No question. This person, Dottie. Dottie says, it seems to me that if the person being chased by a gang or police should be charged with child endangerment. The 26-year-old was running from others that are after him. These people think they are safe on playgrounds and schools. That's an interesting part of the conversation. A lot of you have suggested that the idea is that now when someone is being pursued by ICE, they believe that they can go towards a school or a playground, somewhere that children are, and feel safe because they're there. But is the flip side argument that if you do that, if you attempt to do that, that you are endangering children and there should be an additional charge that comes your way because of it? I don't know how easy that is to prove, that when someone's being pursued, if they end up in the area of a school, that they purposely tried to run towards the school in order to provide cover, and they purposely put kids at risk in the process, versus I was just trying to flee and I ended up anywhere. And maybe there's an argument that it shouldn't matter, right? Like if you are drunk and you urinate in public and you happen to be near a school, you don't get to say, well, I didn't know it was near a school. You can still be charged with indecent exposure near a minor, even if you didn't know. So maybe there is an argument. If you are fleeing law enforcement and you move into the direction of a school, that it doesn't matter, you're going to be charged with endangering kids. I think it's a conversation that can be had. This person says, okay, let's see the body cam and the pedestrian video footage to see exactly what happened. Or is there no body cam footage conveniently? It feels like at this point, there are so many cameras and so many places that are recording, and whether that's Ring cams or it feels as though we are likely to see at least some footage of what occurred at some point. And undoubtedly, when we get to the place, whether that's today or at some point in the future, when we get to the place where this suspect and their attorney speaks, that story will then be scrutinized. I just received this from Phil Yakubuski. This is a statement from Baltimore County Public Schools that was given to WBL-TV. Based on the video we have reviewed and firsthand accounts from staff and families, we have questions about ICE's characterization of events. Notably, any contact between Baltimore City Public Schools and ICE leaders occurred only after the district reached out to express concern about the significant impact the incident had on the Commodore John Rogers Elementary Middle School community. Thankfully, at that time, staff acted quickly and courageously to move children to safety during the incident, and we commend their swift response. ICE has acknowledged that schools should remain places focused on learning and that enforcement actions should not occur on school campuses. We welcome that commitment and expect future actions to reflect it consistently. That's Sherry Christian, the media and public relations manager for Baltimore City Public Schools. And to be fair, if I'm thinking this through, if the specific concern is that ICE did not contact the school before making this arrest, there is absolutely room for there to be, we didn't have the opportunity to do that because we're in the pursuit of someone that was dragging one of our officers. Our concern couldn't be call the school first. Our first concern had to be the safety of one of our officers and making sure we arrested this person before anything else could happen. But again, that requires everything else to be truthful. And if they're starting the conversation by saying we worked and coordinated with the schools and that part isn't truthful, then it leads to more questions about all of the other details of how this happened. That's not the only element of this conversation that I find to be interesting. And I do have more room for you. 410-467-WBAL, 410-467-9225 for the GreenSolutionsRemodeling.com text line. But if some of you have pointed out, I do feel like another element of this conversation is a question about the response and how quickly officials responded without perhaps having all of the information. And are you bothered by how quickly some of those officials responded? 410-467-WBAL is the phone number. We'll continue to discuss this event from yesterday after Caitlin and the news. Glenn Clark in for TJ here on WBAL.
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23: Sunny 86 here on TV Hill at 10:30. Good morning. I'm Caitlin Bancroft. An ICE arrest caught on video outside of a Baltimore City school yesterday. City leaders speaking out about it, saying the arrests should not be happening at schools and they should be safe environments. ICE officials responding to that, saying the person they were after fled towards the school, dragging an ICE officer with their vehicle. We're now learning of another incident involving ICE agents in Annapolis on Sunday, where ICE agents allegedly pulled over a driver who was driving a car that belonged to an illegal immigrant. That driver turned out to be a U.S. citizen, but the encounter drew a crowd, people gathering to try and interfere with the operation, according to ICE officials. From the ABC News desk, President Trump is pushing back against Iran today after previously saying a deal could be signed this weekend. The president posting on social media, writing in part, they better get their act together and fast. This after the U.S. shot down two Iranian drones attempting to strike commercial ships in the Strait of Hormuz. Operations are normal at the Pentagon today after an air quality issue caused a shelter-in-place order yesterday. A Pentagon spokesperson saying that sophisticated systems detected an air quality issue, but after testing, that person confirmed there was no hazard. It's a hot bird summer on WBAL all this month. Listen to C4 and Brian Neiman weekdays from 5:30 to 10 for a chance to win a four-pack of tickets to an upcoming Orioles Sunday home game. I'm Caitlin Bancroft, WBAL News Radio 1090 and FM 101.5.
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12: Traffic and weather.
13: The construction activity continues on 95 up in Hartford County, northbound, just a little bit north of Route 24. You'll start seeing delays very slow as you head up toward the Bell Camp exit, Maryland 543. Now, just got a call of a medical emergency, 795 northbound, just prior to Franklin Boulevard. So if you're coming up from Owings Mills Boulevard, you're going to see just a bit of a slowdown as you make your way toward that Franklin Boulevard exit. And there's the accident activity continuing up in Bel Air. It's on the Bel Air bypass at Water Tower Road. The cleanup continues at the moment. I'm Tony Thornton, WBAL News Radio 1090 and FM 101.5.
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0: Glenn Clark in for TJ Smith. We're still discussing this event yesterday, the ICE arrest outside of Commodore John Rogers Elementary Middle School. I read a statement from Sherry Christian, the media and public relations manager for Baltimore City Public Schools. Somebody said I might have accidentally said county. If I did, I apologize. I didn't catch it, but if that happened, I apologize. It, of course, is Baltimore City Public Schools. They sent a follow-up. They said that they had sent out the wrong version of this statement. So I do want to make sure I read this. Based on the video we have reviewed and firsthand accounts from staff and families, we have questions about ICE's characterization of events. Significantly, Baltimore County... No, I did it again. Maybe I did do it. Baltimore City Public Schools did not coordinate with ICE during Thursday's incident at Commodore John Rogers Elementary Middle School. Thankfully, at the time, staff acted quickly and courageously to move children to safety during the incident, and we commend their swift response. ICE has acknowledged that schools should remain places focused on learning and that enforcement actions should not occur on school campuses. We welcome that commitment and expect future actions to reflect it consistently, which essentially feels like what they had said in the original statement. But as a couple of people pointed out, that reaction, I think, is reasonable. If they are lying about one element or if they are not being fully truthful. And I do want to be careful, much like we had this conversation about the governor yesterday. I do think that intent matters when we talk about lying. That if ICE in their statement said we cooperated with Baltimore City schools, and what they meant was in the aftermath of the incident, and they, I think intent does matter. So if the schools say, hey, they did not cooperate with us while this was going on. We did not know what was happening, and that led to a more terrifying situation. It matters, but I don't know that it's necessarily a lie. And that skepticism that some have, well, if you're willing to lie about this aspect of the story, what else are you willing to lie about? And again, ICE has brought a lot of that upon themselves, given how the events of the past year have played out. So it matters, but I also think intent matters when we try to judge that. One other statement that I wanted to read, because I do want to talk about, a lot of you talked about some of the statements that have been put out by politicians. The Maryland chapter of the American Federation for Teachers also released a statement. AFT Maryland President Kenya Campbell and AFT President Randy Weingarten issued the following statement after two individuals were kidnapped by Immigration and Customs Enforcement officers on Commodore John Rogers Elementary Middle School property in southeast Baltimore. Quote, yesterday, the Commodore John Rogers community was supposed to be celebrating. Instead, children were terrorized after their parents were disappeared by armed government thugs. This is not law enforcement. It is repugnant, reckless intimidation to feed a sick political spectacle. We will not stand for this unconscionable assault on the values of safety, sanctuary, and common decency that schools are meant to uphold. This is not an isolated incident. It's the direct result of the Trump administration's gutting of long-standing immigration protections for sensitive locations, including schools, hospitals, and houses of worship. By illegally rescinding the previous 2021 policy, the president has greenlit an attack on families in the places where they should feel most secure. Millions of children have been traumatized. Parents have been scared to send their kids to class, and patients have avoided seeking care. It's a stark reminder of the stakes just days after Congress passed an odious party line bill funding ICE for 3 more years. We have filed an emergency motion to stop ICE from operating in and around schools, and we expect a decision soon. And we will continue to rise up on streets across the country to stand up for vulnerable communities who seek only to live their lives without fear, unquote. And by the way, that didn't come in the immediate aftermath. That statement, of course, comes today after we have heard from ICE. So that one, we use the word dubious. That one, perhaps the word is even more fitting in that moment. Because that statement is very heavy-handed when the story as presented by law enforcement would suggest this was not an isolated arrest, They like to use the words kidnapping or disappearing. This is not that. This is someone who is violent that we had no choice but to arrest. And I think that's where a lot of us, no matter what side of the spectrum you're on, what part of the conversation or what team you represent politically, I feel as though a lot of the statements early on felt at best premature. And it feels like we went from a time where, in the aftermath of something like this occurring, we immediately would say, we'd like to gather more information. We'd like to know a little bit more about what happened here before we say anything. We are concerned. We are concerned about what happened. We are concerned that this may have occurred in front of kids. But we'd like to know a little bit more. We are trying to get all of the facts. As I pointed out earlier, I thought the government statement, which you heard from the governor's statement, which you heard from Tory Urge, was appropriate in that way. We want to know more. We want to gather all of the facts. And then we'll respond to it accordingly. And then, after we do that, we'll have more to say. But I do believe that we've gone from that to immediately trying to score points politically, and particularly as we point out that this is an election year and that on the left, and particularly going into a primary election, ICE is at least a boogeyman. And as I said, I do believe they've earned some of that with some of their enforcement actions. And I have believed that there needed to be serious reform of ICE based on what we saw in the early stages of this second Donald Trump administration. But even if that's the case, it still feels as though, from leadership, the most appropriate thing to do is to say, we have concerns, but we'd like to know more. Let me get back to some of these texts. And again, 410-467-WBAL is the phone number, 410-467-9225 for the GreenSolutionsRemodeling.com text line. To be fair, it'll be hard for ICE to arrest a suspect anywhere. There are probably more kids on the corner of a street than inside a public school. I don't believe that's true. I understand what it is that you're trying to say, but, you know, and that's not the case. I think we can say, in general, we don't want these arrests to happen outside of schools. We don't want that to be the case. But I don't think that means it can never happen. The circumstances do matter. And if the circumstances as presented by ICE are true, then I think this is appropriate. I'm saying if, and I know some of you got offended by that, but I'm going to say if. It is an if. This is a good question from Joseph in Baltimore. Would a situation like this have been made easier if ICE and local law enforcement were working together? The 287G ban, which barred local police and sheriff's departments from entering into agreements that deputize officers to perform civil immigration enforcement activities, prevents local police from helping in these situations. Local police would potentially be more well-received and handle the situation delicately. Furthermore, it appears the 287G ban is going to prevent local law enforcement from being a buffer between ICE and the community. ICE will continue to enforce immigration with or without the help of local law enforcement. If they were working together, the activities of ICE could potentially be checked and regulated by its partners in local law enforcement. This, given how instantaneous it was, again, if the story that's being told is true, given how instantaneous it was, this was just an immediate pursuit, it would feel as though that the uniqueness of that, the 287G, and not, I don't know that that would be relevant in this particular case. Which I don't think, if your greater point is that you don't think that we should have banned the 287G agreements, as I said at the time, I didn't feel as though that was necessary. It felt like a very heavy-handed way to go about trying to address the over-enforcement and the significant actions of ICE in these situations. But I don't know that in this unique situation, it would have made a difference because as presented, it happened very quickly. It was an immediate pursuit. I don't think that they would have asked for local law enforcement to have been involved in the initial arrest attempt. That still probably would have just been ICE handling that situation. So I don't think this one falls into that specifically, but I don't think that that conversation, you know, it doesn't matter. If you are here illegally, whether you're an adult or a child, you may be traumatized by ICE gathering you up for possible deportation. Yes, this does make us more safe, and others who don't know what is going on, children, may be traumatized. So parents who are responsible should make them understand. Both things can be true. I'll keep coming back to this. The greater thought of, I don't want this to happen outside of schools, I stand by. I don't want that to be the case. I want it to occur elsewhere. But undoubtedly, if someone who is violent is fleeing and that pursuit leads towards the school, if that's true, then I agree with you, Texter. And you do. Unfortunately, we've had to deal with this a lot with our kids. Be it a school shooting, be it other incidents that have occurred on school campuses, we've had to deal with this a ton. And the responsibility has shifted to the parents to have to explain it when their children are traumatized. I agree with that. But that doesn't mean that you want it to occur there either. And if possible, you'd like for it to occur elsewhere. More of your thoughts, 410-467-9225, thegreensolutionsremodeling.com. Text line, apologies, I haven't been able to get to all of them, but we'll continue to go through those. And 410-467-WBAL, Glenn Clark in for TJ this morning.
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14: Starting to see more traffic volume on 895 heading northbound now, coming out of South Baltimore. Starting from Frank First Avenue heading into the Harbor Tunnel. No reports of any incidents or accidents or even construction activity for that matter. The traffic's starting to stack up just a bit. Meantime, there's construction over in Pikesville along Reister Sound Road heading westbound near Milford Mill Road at the intersection of Hawthorne. In fact, the right lane is closed. And still cleaning up the crash activity up in Bel Air at the Bel Air Bypass Route 1 at Water Tower Road. WBAL TV 11 weather. Hot and humid today. Chance of severe storms. High of 96. Overnight low of 69. Sunny skies tomorrow. High close to 89. Currently here on TV Hill, it is sunny and 87. I'm Tony Thornton, WBAL News Radio, 1090 and FM 101.5.
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16: 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These are the sounds of a tree being cut down and open space being paved over. And this is the sound of Delegate Nino Mangione destroying our way of life.
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0: Fair points that have been brought up by a few folks as one more segment about this ICE arrest yesterday at Commodore John Rogers Elementary Middle School. This from Bob in Catonsville. Listening to Baltimore City Schools about the incident yesterday and whether to believe ICE is a little concerning. Consider Baltimore City Schools' grade-changing miscounting of students and missing funds. Everyone should take what they say with a grain of salt. It's fair. It's fair to an extent. I don't know that.

0: ICE at its word. Yeah, there was the incident around Christmas time that involved someone using a vehicle as a weapon, and it seemed like we had sort of accepted that that was the true story, and then there was some pushback as to whether or not that story was completely true. If you want to say we haven't had a lot of high-profile incidents regarding ICE in Maryland, I think that's fair to say. Is that enough for you to say that you believe that things run so smoothly that whenever anything does occur, you simply that it's unique to Maryland, whereas these other things that have happened around the country, it's possible? From this texter, I realize you don't want this to happen at schools, but what you want is irrelevant. I don't want the Ravens to lose the Super Bowl, but it will be upset. It will happen. I know what you're trying to say here, but it just wasn't worded correctly. Yeah, but hear me out. This isn't me just wanting sunshine and roses all the time. I'm telling you, I understand. And if the story as presented by ICE, if what they're saying about this incident, the statement that they gave and the explanation, and by the way, you even heard it during the initial Tori Yorgi report yesterday from WBL-TV, that an officer was being dragged. If that is true, then I am in agreement with you. I am. This isn't me wanting a utopian society. This is, I think we can understand that if you're making a simple arrest, if you're detaining someone because they are here illegally, they're not violent, then there is no reason for that to occur at a school. None. That does not have to happen. If you know where they are, then you can follow them. They're not going to live at the school. I know we say, well, that's just what they're doing. They're going to schools to try to evade arrest. They're not going to move into the school. It doesn't have to happen there, period. You can get them somewhere else. So it's not just about me wanting that. It's about practically that's how you can enforce the law. And as, by the way, the statement made, ICE themselves said, I go back to their statement, again, from Acting Assistant Secretary Lauren Biss, to be clear, ICE does not target schools. If you take them at their word, I support that. They should not target schools. If in their activity someone is violent and there is a pursuit and it leads them to a school or someone else where kids are, then yes. But it's not just me saying I want that. It's that that's not how this enforcement should go. And if you take them at their word, they know that too. I beg to differ. What is traumatizing the kids? Is it the presence of ICE or is it the arresting procedure? If local officers were involved, an arresting procedure will also have to take place. Again, both things can be true. It can both be that it must occur and it's traumatizing. If, God forbid, and unfortunately we have to have these conversations because they happen all too frequently, if someone enters a school with the intent to do harm and law enforcement has to come in, that's both things are going to be true. It needed to occur and it's traumatizing. And one does not outweigh the other. You don't say, well, it's traumatizing, so we better let this guy do whatever he wants to do. In fact, I guess one does outweigh the other. You obviously, because of the immediate danger, you have to have that person arrested. But I acknowledge that. It still can be traumatizing. Young kids, elementary school age kids, have not seen something like this before. It is not something they're prepared to process, which is why if you don't have to, you don't want to do it at a school. You don't want them to have to see it. Young kids. But I acknowledge, and if the facts as presented by ICE are true, this would be one of those instances where it did have to occur at a school. And we can have that debate forever. I think we're going to find out more in the coming days and weeks if there is another side to this story, if what they have presented isn't fully accurate.
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1: on the BW Parkway southbound right after.

0: Route 175. Looks like we're seeing delays right around under Arundel Mills Boulevard. Looks like police are on their way to the scene. In fact, let me say this, is that there's a report of a crash there. Traffic is starting to slow, so we're going to see what happens. But it looks like delays starting to build, beginning from a little bit before 175. Meantime, Route 100, it's slow, heading eastbound through Hanover from Washington Boulevard to the Mark Station there in Dorsey. Also dealing with some slow traffic now as folks are heading down toward the Bay Bridge. 97 South, sluggish between Route 32 and Route 50. WBAL TV 11 weather, hot and humid today. A chance of severe storms, high of 96, overnight low of 69. Sunny skies expected tomorrow, high close to 89. Currently here on TV Hill, it's sunny and 88. I'm Tony Thornton, WBAL News Radio 1090 and FM 101.5.
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6: No wonder the League of Conservation Voters gave Nino a zero rating, repeatedly. Now Nino's running for Baltimore County Council, so he can pave over North County and turn it into a parking lot. There's a better choice. Theo LaGarder, a conservative Republican who won't raise your taxes and protects open space. 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
10: All right, we will, if there is more news, if there are updates regarding this incident from yesterday, if we hear from the suspect or someone representing them, we will share that with you as the day goes on. Coming up in just a few minutes, former Capitol Police Officer Harry Dunn is going to join the program. He's also a candidate to replace Steny Hoyer in Maryland's 5th Congressional District. Want to talk to him about the lawsuit that he filed regarding the anti-weaponization fund, which we believed had been scrapped and was not moving forward, but the president doesn't seem to be giving up on it, both publicly and privately, still discussing it. So where is the lawsuit? Is that still moving forward? We're going to talk about all of that with Harry Dunn coming up after the news. Glenn Clark in for TJ here on WBAL.
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12: Sunny 88 here on TV Hill. Good morning. I'm Galen Bancroft. Two people arrested by ICE outside of a Baltimore school. Reaction to that arrest from Baltimore leaders and a response from ICE officials. It's going to be another hot day. It's already hot. We talk heat safety coming up first. ABC News, 11 o'clock.
13: From ABC News, I'm Sherry Preston.
7: SpaceX founder Elon Musk poised to become the world's first trillionaire. Now that his company has gone public, in its IPO announcement, SpaceX said it was the only company building the integrated hardware and software infrastructure that'll be used in the future across space, and that the company's valued at more than $1 trillion. However, some investors, including Value Edge Advisors Chair Nell Minow, say the actual financials don't support that.
13: They lost money last year. The valuation just 2 years ago was much, much lower than it is now. And the transactions that supported the valuation are very sketchy.
7: Scares to begin trading later today. U.S. forces in the Middle East shooting down two Iranian attack drones over the Strait of Hormuz hours after President Trump declared the war over. ABC's Rachel Scott is at the White House.
14: Talk about whiplash over the last 24 hours. President Trump said that he was calling off strikes on Iran because the U.S. and Iran were getting close to a peace deal. But then overnight, U.S. forces were forced to shoot down two Iranian attack drones, now raising questions once again on where these negotiations stand and when exactly this conflict will end.
7: A new ABC News analysis reveals the vast majority of immigrants detained by ICE are not violent. ABC's Matt Rivers.
15: Of the more than 400,000 people detained by ICE between January 2025 and March 2026, only 3% had a violent felony conviction in the U.S. And in the first 8 months of 2025, immigration enforcement separated thousands of married couples. In a statement to ABC News, DHS said it continues to go after the worst of the worst and said every individual detained committed a crime when they came into this country illegally.
7: An appeal now filed against the federal judge who ordered Donald Trump's name taken off the Kennedy Center by the end of today. The White House UFC fight set to begin on Sunday, President Trump's 80th birthday. 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
12: At 11:02, good morning. I'm Caitlin Bancroft. Fallout continues after the arrest of two people by ICE agents outside of a school in southeast Baltimore.
16: After getting word of the ICE arrest here in the parking lot at Commodore John Rogers Elementary Middle School in southeast Baltimore during a nearby pre-K graduation ceremony, Senate President Bill Ferguson saying on X,
17: "This is just total insanity and it has got to stop."
16: In a statement to WBAL News, the Acting Assistant Secretary of Homeland Security saying the arrest here at the school happened after the driver tried to evade law enforcement fleeing here while dragging an officer, going on to say ICE does not target schools, but saying we will not allow criminals to hide in our nation's schools and put the safety of children at risk.
12: WBAL Scott Wyckoff reporting. The assistant secretary also says that same man evaded arrest in April, allegedly crashing into an ICE vehicle. Detectives in Baltimore are searching for two women in connection with a triple shooting in Federal Hill. City police say it happened around 3 in the morning on June 6th at Hanover Street. Officers found three men suffering from gunshot wounds. One of them has since died from their injuries. A photo of the two women can be found on our website at WBIL.com. Maryland's heat safety standards for workers are being put to the test with another day of hot, humid temperatures and heat index reaching 100 degrees.
18: Heat stress rules from Maryland Occupational Safety and Health, which operates under the Department of Labor, went into effect a couple of years ago for all workplaces with a heat index of 80 degrees or higher.
19: Maryland is the only state on the East Coast that has a heat protection standard.
18: Maryland Labor Secretary Portia Wu has been a key advocate for stronger worker protections in extreme heat.
19: Have to provide water, have to have shade or some way of cooling people down.
18: The regulations were developed in response to a deadly heat season in 2024 that saw 27 worker fatalities, including the death of Baltimore Department of Public Works employee Ronald Silver, who died from heat illness on the job. Taylor Bennett, WBAL News Radio 1090 and FM 101.5.
12: Yeah, a handful of schools in Harford County dismissed early this morning due to the heat. Those schools include Abingdon Elementary, Aberdeen High, Harford Tech, Edgewood High School, along with Edgewood Elementary School, is dismissing at 12:30. It's a big day at the Maryland Zoo in Baltimore. The new red panda habitat is being unveiled, along with major improvements to the main valley. The zoo's two red pandas made their way into their new home for the first time yesterday. WBAL News Time is 11:04. 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
21: Traffic.
0: There is an accident now on the BW Parkway southbound. It is a little bit past 175, just prior to Route 32. Traffic now is crawling heading south from Arundel Mills Boulevard. Meantime, up in Hartford County, there's a disabled vehicle on 95 northbound, a little bit past Route 24. Now, there's already that work zone in that area, so you have two right lanes now taken away instead of one. And that is causing backups now beginning from 152 and slow on 97 heading south. Folks heading down the ocean and starting to see some traffic volume building on 97 southbound starting from Crane Highway all the way down to Route 50. 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
23: Another very hot and humid day with highs in the mid to upper 90s, but feeling like 100 to 107 degrees for your heat index. We're also going to be seeing a chance of a few thunderstorms firing up during the peak heating of the day. One or two may be on the strong to severe side and could produce a damaging wind gust or even some large hail. But through this evening, mostly cloudy and mild with a low of 69. We're back in the upper 80s Saturday with lower humidity. I'm meteorologist Alina Lee on WBAL News Radio 1090 and FM 101.5.
12: 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I'm Caitlin Bancroft, WBAL News Radio 1090 and FM 101.5.
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10: Glenn Clark in for TJ today. You, of course, remember just a couple of weeks ago, the announcement of a settlement between the president and his own IRS that was going to lead to the creation of a $1.76 billion anti-weaponization fund that specifically seemed to be about those that had been, as they said, politically motivated prosecutions related to January 6th. Unsurprisingly, our next guest filed a lawsuit. Now, things have been very interesting from there because it seemed like the anti-weaponization fund was going away. But maybe that's not actually the case. The president is still talking about it, apparently privately still telling allies that he believes it can make it happen. So I did want to bring in someone who was there at the Capitol on January 6th as a Capitol Police officer and now as a candidate in District 5 to replace Steny Hoyer. He is Harry Dunn, and he is with us this morning here on WBAL. Harry, it's Glenn. Thank you so much for taking the time for us. Could you get us caught up on where you are with the lawsuit and try to inform us, do you believe that this is going away, or do you believe the president is still and the administration is still trying to make this happen?
24: Hey, good morning, Glenn. Thanks for having me. No, I don't believe the president is telling the truth about this. And let's rewind a second. The president is not supposed to be coordinating with the Department of Justice mm-hmm. when it comes to, you know, settling cases and everything like that. However, we all know that the president is controlling everything. He's pulling all the strings. He's making Todd Blanche do this, and Todd Blanche is coordinating because if he doesn't, Donald Trump is going to get rid of him and replace him with somebody that will do what Donald Trump wants to do, which ironically is targeting his political enemies, his perceived political enemies. So, yes, the lawsuit is still continuing. We don't believe the president, Todd Blanche before Congress when he said that they are not pursuing it anymore. One, he wasn't on their oath. And then two, he also wouldn't commit to putting it in writing also. But we're still continuing with our lawsuit to get the judge to say, you know what, this cannot happen.
10: That I guess, was the point that I was going to ask. Even if it doesn't actually exist, this lawsuit can prevent it from existing in the future?
24: Well, that's what we're hoping for.
10: Okay.
24: We're hoping for relief from the courts. And obviously there are a lot of working parts because, as you know, there were some reports as recently as yesterday saying that privately they are still working on ways to get this to happen. So we will be making amends based on any information that comes out, willingly or unwillingly, I guess. through this administration with all the leaks that they have. But we're monitoring it. It's very fluid, and we have no intentions of dropping the lawsuit.
10: Harry, why was this important to you? Given your experiences on January 6th, why was it important to you to file this lawsuit to try to prevent this from happening?
24: Well, there's several reasons, but I think it's just a continuation of my service or my pursuit of accountability from January 6th. You know, when we were hoping that the president would be prosecuted with the appointment of Jack Smith, that didn't happen. We were hoping that, you know, the voters would have the final say and not elect him president. That didn't happen. We would hope that the president didn't pardon the people responsible for it. That didn't happen. And now he's rewarding them from them. So at one point or another, we're going to have to say we have to get a win somehow, because it's just been seen to be snowballing downhill. The destruction, the continued assault on our democracy from January 6th, Donald Trump is trying to erase it from the history books. Now, listen, it's fair that if, you know, he wanted to privately fundraise or donate his own money to those rioters, to the terrorists, it's fine. You know,
10: it's his right.
24: It's terrible, but this is taxpayer money, and the American people should not have to pay for the attack that happened on the Capitol, which we ended up having to do because the damages to the Capitol were over $3 million. And a lot of those people that had to pay those fines and restitution, they got it back when the pardon happened.
10: Harry Dunn is with us here on WBAL this morning. Harry, I asked this question as a question, and I don't want you to think it's not. I am not making a statement as I ask it. Is it plausible to you that there was someone who was prosecuted unfairly? Obviously, we know that the violent. It shouldn't be a hot button issue to say that anyone that had that violently attacked or was involved with attacking police officers on January 6th should not be benefiting in any way. Is it plausible to you, the stories that have been told, that maybe someone was swept up and received harsher punishment than they should have because of the imagery of January 6th?
24: I think that's a common myth that's going on around about the people that did. So, yes, I do believe that there were people that were there that got caught up in the moment. There were lots of people there who did not assault police officers. There were lots of people there who thought that they were peacefully protesting. However, that's still against the law. I mean, we arrested John Lewis at the United States Capitol for protesting before. So nobody is above the law. And the people that were arrested for protesting trespassing, because Capitol grounds was closed at the time, they received punishments of trespassing, which was like 30 days suspended and, you know, fines or probation. The people that were spending time in jail, those were the people that violently and viciously assaulted police officers and attempted to obstruct a Congress from certifying the election. So I think it's just a lie when people are saying that, you know, oh, we got arrested, we're prosecuted for just walking around. No, that didn't happen. And you can go back and look at all the prosecution records.
10: Do you, when we hear that, the idea that the prosecution was heavy-handed, that the prosecution, they went further than they would have gone in another case, you're saying that you don't believe that occurred?
24: No, I don't subscribe to that at all. I don't believe that happened at all. Like I said, we arrested John Lewis at the United States Capitol. Members of Congress have been arrested and fined at the Capitol. And, you know, I can't speak to every single the thousands of arrests and prosecutions that did happen. Department of Justice had a 100% conviction rate on every January 6th case, by the way, which a lot of them were jury trials and even bench trials. None of them were found acquitted from their crimes.
10: Harry Dunn is with us here on WBAL. Harry, what is the time frame for the lawsuit? Like, is it something that you're trying to push forward quickly so that if they try to keep the fund alive, that this can be taken care of before there can be further steps?
24: Well, as you know, with this administration, their strategy, well, with the president, his strategy, I guess, for his entire legal, at the times that he's been in legal trouble, has been to delay, delay, delay. So he wants to take as much time as he can with this. The courts do take time, but until the moment where we see something that is urgent or imminent, and obviously this is just me talking without consulting with my lawyer, which he'll probably say, "What? Shut up!" But we'll make amends as necessary, as, you know, facts continue to come out.
10: Obviously, as a candidate, I do want to ask you about it's been an interesting month here in the state of Maryland regarding the issues with the ballots and being sent the wrong party and the mail-in ballots. And Are you satisfied? Let's start both. Are you satisfied that this is, when the word error is used, that this is just an error, that there is nothing nefarious afoot?
24: Well, we hope so. I don't want to go out there and, start basically spreading those election fraud or those claims that the president likes to use or the right wing used to. I don't like to do that. However, we do acknowledge that there are errors sometimes that do happen. And I believe that the people, for the moment, have shown integrity in correcting the issues. And let's just hope that each and every vote and ballot is counted. And we'll just go from there.
10: Do you believe that everyone that is a supporter of Harry Dunn, do you believe that they understand what they need to do in order to make sure that their vote counts in this election?
24: Well, we appreciate what the Board of Elections has done with issuing statements, sending out new ballots that were sent out with clear instructions of why they were getting a new ballot and what to do. We've also been communicating with our voters and supporters, and not even just our supporters, but everybody in Maryland, whether you support us or not, everybody should have the access to free and fair elections. And we believe that they are on track to be that way.
10: I appreciate the way that you said that. I do. The fact that, like, look, this is the way that this system should work, whether you support me or not. This is the way that the system should work. And have you, obviously, early voting began this past week. Have you encouraged, like, the thought about how, I know this has been a conversation that's come up because of what happened in California and the amount of time that it's taken. What is your message about how the system works and the faith that you have in the system working?
24: Well, it has shown to work. I mean, even when Donald Trump made claims of election fraud, his own attorney general, Bill Barr, at the time, said that there was no fraud. There was no fraud. So, like, listen, if their claims, everybody deserves to have their claims heard, even as bizarre as some of them may seem. Provide us evidence and let's find out. Let's take a look at it. But until we see that actual fraud is occurring, then stop pushing it, because all you're doing is sowing seeds of doubt in the American people on baselessly. You have no basis to do it. But like I said, if there are issues that exist, then let's deal with those and make sure that their people have full faith in our election systems, especially in Maryland.
10: No, I appreciate that. Harry Dunn, we appreciate your actions at the Capitol on January 6th, and we appreciate you taking time for us to explain what's going on, and we'll continue to monitor this story. Thank you for joining us. Best of luck to you.
24: Thank you so much. Have a great weekend, my friend.
10: You as well. It's Harry Dunn. Room for your reaction? It is interesting that it did seem, based on what Todd Blanchard said, and Harry Dunn points out he wasn't under oath, but it did seem as though this was going away. And then, and we'll share the audio, when it came up again in an interview with the president over the weekend, one that got more attention because of how it ended, perhaps this isn't going away. Are you confident that there is ultimately not going to be an anti-weaponization fund, or do you still believe that it is the intention of the president and this administration, come hell or high water, to somehow make this happen to benefit potentially those that were involved with violent actions at the Capitol? 410-467-WBAL is the phone number. 410-467-9225 for the GreenSolutionsRemodeling.com text line. Want to hear from you and your reaction to our conversation with Harry Dunn. That's coming up. Glenn Clark in for TJ Smith here on WBAL.
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21: Traffic and weather.
0: There's an accident on the inner loop of the Beltway, a little bit past Security Boulevard, as you travel up from Woodlawn to Lockhearn. It looks like the left center lane is taken away now. Both center lanes were closed, but there's a stalled tractor trailer right in that left center lane, and that is causing some delays coming up from I-70. Meantime, there's a crash on the BW Parkway heading southbound a little bit past 175. Traffic continues to crawl coming down from Arundel Mills Boulevard and through the work zone on 95 North up just past Route 24. Not only do you have the work zone set up along that right side, you have a disabled vehicle within that work zone. That's taken up two lanes now. Backups begin from 152. WBAL TV 11 weather, hot and humid today. A chance of severe storms, high of 96. Overnight, low of 69. Tomorrow's sunny skies, high close to 89. Currently, it is sunny here on TV Hill. It's also 89. 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
3: This is the sound of open space in northern Baltimore County. These are the sounds of a tree being cut down and open space being paved over. And this is the sound of Delegate Nino Mangione destroying our way of life.
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40: People have been hurt so badly by radical left lunatics that worked for the Biden administration and Sleepy Joe. They're vicious, they're violent, what they did to people. And of course, they went after me more than anybody else. They raided Mar-a-Lago and all the other things. But people have been badly hurt. They've committed suicide, they've lost their jobs, they've lost their families, they've lost their wives, they've lost everything. They've lost everything over a fake weaponization of government.
10: And of course, from Meet the Press this past weekend, the President Donald Trump speaking with Kristen Welker on NBC about what we thought had been scrapped. According to Todd Blanche, they weren't moving forward. They weren't pursuing the anti-weaponization fund. And yet, the way the president discussed it in that interview, the reports that we've heard, you just heard from Harry Dunn, who had filed the lawsuit, the suggestion is that they have not given up the pursuit of the anti-weaponization fund. And that, according to The Atlantic, they're still privately telling their allies that they intend to make the anti-weaponization fund happen somehow, some way. 410-467-WBAL is the phone number. 410-467-9225 for the Green Solutions Remodeling.com text line. Let me get to the text real quick. This is from Marie on the Eastern Shore. I am a conservative. Harry Dunn is a hero. An amazing job on January 6th. It's interesting. I was chatting with, Kyle. There is an interesting part to me, and we were not interviewing Harry Dunn as a candidate. We were interviewing him as someone that has filed a lawsuit regarding, the anti-weaponization fund. But it is interesting to me that Harry Dunn, probably just based on what he did on January 6th, could spend the rest of his life speaking, touring, you know, making money, discussing the events of that day, and is choosing instead to pursue political office. That's interesting to me that that's the choice that he's making. Which, again, if I'm interviewing as a candidate, it's a completely different conversation because that's not what we were doing. But that is, I thought about that a little bit, and I did receive some response about that. From this texter, don't have a name on it. Mr. Clark, I just read something a little while ago. They're going to let people in general who think they've been mistreated by the government apply or ask the government for restitution, but it's going to be like the standard way that it has been forever. You bring a lawsuit and you have to prove that you were mistreated and you ask for damages as it should be, as it always has been. And yes, that was what we discussed initially about this. We discussed that is always how we seek redress. Harry Dunn says he does not believe that there are instances of that. But I've had plenty of people that have reached out and said, I know someone who knows someone that was not involved. They never even got to the Capitol. If that's the case, and you have a case to make, we have a court system. We have a way to go about doing that. And it's why I've always been opposed to the idea of the Anti-Weaponization Fund. Ray Bly is on the line. Ray, good morning. What are your thoughts on the Anti-Weaponization Fund?
4: Good morning. I look at the overall picture. 10 to 15% of Americans are illegally convicted every year. And that deals with the Restoration Fund. There should be more of it to help people. And you say go to court. Well, courts are very biased against anybody rocking the system for justice. They don't want to overturn other judges' verdicts. And to me, the Capitol is open to the public, except certain parts of it, which are top secret. You can't go into secret hearings and stuff. But people being charged with trespassing should get compensation to pay their legal bill, not to make them rich.
10: Ray, two things. One, there have been plenty of instances of someone going to court after being convicted and having it. You're suggesting that that doesn't occur, but it does occur frequently.
4: Yeah, but most of the time they lose.
10: Well, a lot of times they lose, yes, but it's not like we're talking about something that never happens. If you have a case, you take it to court. Why should we create a specific fund and allow someone else, a political actor, to be the one to make that decision?
4: Well, that's true. It should be all done by non-party people outside political process and outside the court, because I have witnessed so much infraction in the court in the last 30 years living in Howard County. Injustice is done to people. And now I see the injustice done to a lot of people just walking on the Capitol grounds charged with trespassing. And they had to pay thousands of dollars for legal representative, and they still got convicted.
10: Ray, I understand the point that you're making, and I appreciate the call. What I would say is, if that's the case, and I'm not even, again, I respect, Harry Dunn says that's not true. There aren't, they were not allowed on the Capitol that day, and they were charged rightfully with trespassing. But if there is an example, if that exists, we have a system. We have it. And there's lots of people that don't like this system. If you don't like the system of justice that exists, I get in line. There are so many people that do not like the system. But that is the system that everyone has had to go through. And the idea of creating political appointees to be the ones who can make financial decisions and give taxpayer dollars at their will in the name of, and quote unquote, anti-weaponization, in the name of, we believe we were wrongfully prosecuted. That does not work for me. Clearly for some, and I'm hearing from some of you, it does. But does not work for me and never has. And I thought that the administration understood that. And I thought, based on what Todd Blanchard said, that was the direction that we were going. Rick in Bel Air says, conservative here, the idea of an anti-weaponization fund is totally anti-American. I agree wholeheartedly. T-Bone, I don't have a lot of time. I'm up against the bottom of the hour, but I'll grab you anyway. T-Bone, good morning. What's going on, pal?
6: I got you. The fund is a little iffy, but they need to get back, because you can't sue the king, right? That's a English common law. It's very difficult to sue the government. When you do sue the government and they do make a payment to you, it's just to make you go away most of the time. But there needs to be some type of reform for both parties when they go after people and use the power of the government to go after them for minor stuff or for stuff that's ancillary to the bigger question. And it's being abused by both parties and both administrations, and maybe the fund's not the answer, but certainly changing the law is.
10: I mean, I'm not... reform.
6: And this was a step towards that, I think.
10: I'm hard-pressed to buy that, T-Bone. It absolutely just appears to be about benefiting political friends or people that support you. But the idea of reform for suing the government, or I'm absolutely in favor of that conversation. I appreciate you, pal. I apologize. I'm running out of time. I want to get into the latest. Obviously, we thought we were going a certain way with Iran just 24 hours ago. That's not the way that it went. Are we closer to a deal? We've heard that before. Caitlin Bancroft in the news next.
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0: Sunny 88 and 11:30. Good morning. I'm Caitlin Bancroft. Two people arrested by ICE outside of a Baltimore school has sparked outrage among city leaders. ICE officials now responding, saying one of the suspects allegedly violently resisted arrest and used his vehicle to evade law enforcement, dragging an ICE officer in the process and trying to flee into the school. A woman is facing new charges in connection with the murder of a Baltimore transportation employee. Kiana Bonaparte is charged with second-degree murder for the death of Gregory Turnipseed. And Baltimore police found a 17-year-old boy who was shot and killed in East Baltimore yesterday afternoon. Officials say that another crime scene was found on North Milton Street. Anyone with information about what led up to the shooting is urged to call police. From the ABC News desk, a breakthrough in talks to end the war with Iran was what President Trump had said just yesterday. But now the president has posted on social media telling Iran to get their act together fast. According to officials with the U.S., the U.S. shot down two Iranian drones attempting to strike ships in the Strait of Hormuz overnight. The U.S. Park Police are investigating vandalism at the National Mall after finding the numbers 86 and 47 marked in the grass not far from the site of President Trump's UFC Freedom 250 event this weekend. And the former Uvalde school police chief is returning to court today. As a judge weighs moving his criminal trial out of Uvalde, he is charged with 10 counts of endangering students by failing to quickly respond to the 2022 mass shooting. It's Hot Bird Summer on WBAL all this month. 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I'm Caitlin Bancroft, WBAL News Radio 1090 and FM 101.5.
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9: 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As a county councilman, Izzy stood up to developers and stopped school overcrowding, stood up for diverse voices in government, and stood up to Donald Trump's ICE agents. Vote for Democrat Izzy Patoka for Baltimore County Executive.
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12: Traffic and weather.
13: Well, the crash activity has intensified on the inner loop of the Beltway just past Security Boulevard. Now three lanes are taken away. Only the left lane is taken on traffic. It's about maybe a quarter of a mile north of Security Boulevard coming up from Route 40. That's when you're going to start to see delays. And then very heavy now from the triple bridges of I-70 up to the incident involving a tractor trailer and a couple of other vehicles as well. A lot of response on the scene. So only one lane gets by along that right side for the moment. Meantime, there's a stalled vehicle on, or in, I should say, the Fort McHenry Tunnel heading northbound. The right lane is closed in that left tube. So starting to see backups of building, I should say, from Key Highway. And there's a disabled vehicle still there, 95 northbound, just north of Route 24 up in Hartford County. I'm Tony Thornton, WBAL News Radio 1090 and FM 101.5.
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14: A source telling ABC News a deal between the U.S. and Iran is now very close after mediators hit breakthroughs. Trump maintains the current ceasefire with Iran is still holding and now insisting a real peace deal with the regime is fully negotiated and that we're just days away from the war ending.
10: Maybe. Maybe. That's Melissa Don of ABC News reporting. So as you may remember, when we were together yesterday, just 24 hours ago, we were still in the throes of bomb the S out of them. That changed. And later in the day, Donald Trump said, we're not going to go through with that because meaningful steps have been taken towards a deal with Iran. The difficulty about that is you always get two things immediately. The first thing you get back is the taco concept that Trump always chickens out. And as I've told you guys before, I don't like that. I don't like that because I don't think we should want the things that are necessarily being suggested. I don't know that we should be rooting for more destruction and demise. So when we suggest that the president is chickening out, it suggests that that's what we want. We want him to go through with some of these things. And while at times they might be necessary, and I acknowledge that, I don't know that we should be rooting for that. And so I've always been a little uncomfortable with the taco thing that pops up on social media. The other issue is, how many times have we said that we were close to a deal? How many different ways? They're dying to get a deal done. They want to get a deal done. We're going to get a deal done. It has been very common that we have heard the suggestions that the president was extremely close to a deal with Iran. But we are past 100 days in this conflict or war, and we're not there. Here's a little more from Melissa Don of ABC News.
14: President Trump canceling new military strikes against Iran after signaling the U.S. would launch a major escalation in the war.
40: We just made a great settlement of the war with Iran, and we're going to be subject to finalization of documents. We should get done over the next few days.
14: Tensions across the Middle East had been flaring, with U.S. and Iranian forces exchanging attacks earlier this week.
10: So, president says, you're right there on the precipice of a deal. Now, today, Iranian state media has leaked out some of the details of that deal, and the president says, not true. This from CNN. A day after declaring that an agreement with Iran was all but finalized, President Donald Trump decried Tehran as, quote, dishonorable, unquote, for what he said were inaccurate descriptions of the proposal. Quote, the terms that Iran leaked out to the fake news have nothing to do with the terms that were agreed to in writing, unquote, Trump wrote on Truth Social. In relation to the truth. Very dishonorable people to deal with them, there is no such thing as dealing in good faith, unquote. Iranian state media outlets reported earlier Friday on the contours of the deal, including that Iran would not commit to ceding management of the Strait of Hormuz and that the agreement would demand the release of $24 billion of Iran's frozen funds. Trump, in his message, said Iran's continued targeting of ships in the strait was, in all caps, quote, totally unacceptable, unquote. They, quote, they better get their act together and fast, unquote, he said. So. I pose this to you once again. Because a day ago, I said that I didn't believe that we were actually getting closer to the end. And then, just hours afterwards, it almost appeared to be a bit of an egg on my face situation, because the suggestion from the president was indeed that we were very close to having a deal in place. Now, this is my shocked face. Now, maybe that's not the case. Very dishonorable people to deal with. With them, there is no such thing as dealing in good faith. Well, if that's the case, how can you ever be close to a deal? And to be clear, I don't say any of this to specifically try to dunk on the president. I acknowledge the enemy that you're dealing with. And it's part of why I have remained incredibly skeptical that this is actually going to move towards a deal and the end of this conflict. I have been wildly skeptical of that because of exactly what he said, which is however you feel about the president, this is unquestionably true. Very dishonorable people to deal with. With them, there is no such thing as dealing in good faith. Everything we know about the Iranian regime would back up that statement. However you fall on this topic, that statement undoubtedly true. Now, who you believe, whether you believe that they are making things up, that they are just putting it out there because they want it to be out there,

0: because they want to make it seem like they're winning the negotiations and it has nothing to do with what they may have actually agreed to. Or I think there's room to believe that perhaps Donald Trump, in a desire for this to be over, recognizing the economic pain that it is costing and the political pain that has come along with that, was perhaps willing to make more concessions than he wanted to, but perhaps thought, but we're not going to make that public. I think there is plenty of room for debate and discussion about what happened from yesterday to today. And I find either scenario to potentially be believable. Because I do think that at this point, the president probably wants out. As much as he keeps saying, I don't care. The pain that it is causing everyday Americans between inflation, the price of gas, I believe that there are those around the president that say, hey, you know, we do have an election coming up. And when you say, as soon as this is over, those prices are going to go right back down. Well, when is it going to be over? So I believe that the president might want out. And is it plausible that in negotiating, he was willing to give more concessions? It does seem crazy to allow them to continue to manage, and if they still have control of the Strait of Hormuz, I mean, you'd just be asking for them to operate in good faith, to allow passage of ships. And if that's the case, again, suggesting that there is no such thing as dealing in good faith, it becomes pretty quick, tricky. But which of these scenarios is more likely? And I also go back to the same question that I have been asking this week. Based on what was said yesterday, you would think that we were moving closer to the end. You would think there was a suggestion of a signing ceremony of this agreement that would occur in Geneva, perhaps as early as Sunday, that there would be more peace talks this weekend. Those were things that had been reported in the last 24 hours. But if what you ultimately get back to is the president furious, rage tweeting or rage truthing about the Iranians, are we right back in the same boat? And do you believe that we are closer to the end of this conflict? Or do you believe that we are still closer to the beginning? That this is still nowhere near the end of the conflict or the war with Iran? 410-467-WBAL is the phone number. 410-467-9225 for the GreenSolutionsRemodeling.com text line. We will be getting to you. If you're on hold, hang tight. I'm coming to you next. Glenn Clark in for TJ Smith here on WBAL.
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3: Well, it's a mess along the west side of the Beltway this morning on the inner loop just past Security Boulevard, about a quarter of a mile past Security Boulevard. Only the left lane is squeezing through. There's an accident involving a couple of vehicles and a truck, and it looks like the vehicles along the far right side, the truck's still stuck in that center lane, and that is causing delays beginning now from Edmondson Avenue. Meantime, 95 North, just north of Route 24 in Harford County. That work zone is set up. Right lane is taken away, and that's causing delays coming up from right around 152. WBAL TV 11 weather, hot and humid conditions today. A chance of severe storms, high of 96. Overnight, low of 69. Saturday, sunny, high close to 89. Currently here on TV Hill, it's sunny and 90. 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
6: This is the sound of open space in northern Baltimore County. 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And this is the sound of Delegate Nino Mangione destroying our way of life.
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6: No wonder the League of Conservation Voters gave Nino a zero rating, repeatedly. Now Nino's running for Baltimore County Council, so he can pave over North County and turn it into a parking lot. There's a better choice. Theo LeGarder, a conservative Republican who won't raise your taxes and protects open space. 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
10: Mr. President, on Iran, how confident are you that there will be a signing this weekend? Because you have come close to sealing a deal, but at the last minute it has fallen apart. And
11: it'll be soon. Maybe this weekend.
10: And has the Supreme Leader approved this deal, sir?
11: I understand the answer is yes.
10: And, sir, have you actually secured an agreement on the discussions about the nuclear material and the nuclear negotiations?
11: Yes, conceptually on that, and nobody's getting close to it because it's buried under a mountain.
0: Now, that was just yesterday afternoon in the Oval Office, President Donald Trump speaking with reporters and suggesting we don't need to do another round of bombings because Iran's agreed, we're making a deal, it's happening. And again, we've gone from that to today, Iranian state media reporting about the deal, and then the president lashing out at Tehran and saying, with them, there is no such thing as dealing in good faith. So where are we now? 410-467-WBAL is the phone number. Glenn Clark in for TJ Smith. Emmanuel, good morning. Emmanuel, what's on your mind?
12: I tell you, I don't think there's really going to be any deal with Iran because we're not hearing that Israel's on board with it. You got to remember, we got into this because of them. All you heard was, you know, we follow Israel. We're with Israel. See, what people don't realize is person of the same faith or religion is the one who had all the Epstein files, still got them. And as long as this war is going on, that's not going to come out. That's not going to be focused on. So Iran is using us like a puppet to whatever means to an end they're trying to get to. I mean, they already basically annihilated the Palestinian land. you know, killed all them people. I mean, I just can't understand why they just don't let the stuff out so we can take down the people that's involved.
0: Well, yeah, I mean, I definitely agree with that. I'm going to make sure I have this correct. Emmanuel, your suggestion is that the president wants to keep this going as long as possible because he fears at the moment that it's over, we're just going to pivot back to the Epstein files.

0: you know, decades to centuries of the ideology of the Iranians, I'm skeptical of that too. Like, even if they were to announce an agreement, I would say, okay, that, and how long does that last?
1: Exactly. So all he is just speaking to the choir, which we're the choir, and pretty soon we're going to start singing because tell a lie long enough, people believe it. That's the cloth that he's cut from. That's what he's been doing.
0: Emmanuel, I appreciate the phone call, man. I do want to share this update. The Iranian foreign minister, Abbas Araghchi, spoke today, or not, didn't speak, sorry. He posted on Twitter. This update says the Islamabad Memorandum of Understanding has never been closer. Pending its finalization, the media should refrain from entering speculation about its content. In line with our responsible and transparent approach, all details will be shared with the public in due course. So even after what the president said on Truth Social and raging back at those in Iran, word from the Iranian foreign minister suggests that they still believe that a deal is on track. Maybe. Maybe. And again, it could very well be that their side of the negotiation says, hey, what the president is actually right. What was said in state media isn't actually what we are agreeing to. Now, why state media would share that, why someone would give that to them if that wasn't the case, I'm very, very skeptical of. Again, from yesterday afternoon, the president, give you a back and forth on this. Why will it be different, or why is it this time different this time than all of the many other times that you've said that a deal is close?
2: You have said before that Iran and the United States were close to a deal. It has not happened yet. Why are you so convinced that this time is different?
3: Because they've taken a pounding. They've taken a pounding like very few people could take. And they want to make the deal a lot more than I do. I really believe it's a regime change because I find these people to be much more rational than the people that are no longer with us. We knocked out the first team of leadership, the second team of leadership. This is a different group. This is a different level.
0: Now, remember, that was yesterday. Today, right back to going after the Iranians and saying, very dishonorable people to deal with them, there is no such thing as dealing in good faith. For what it's worth, CNN's Kristen Holmes reported the U.S.-Iran agreement includes provisions to dismantle Iran's nuclear program and end Tehran's funding of terrorist groups, according to a senior official in the Trump administration. The official outlined the following terms, which they said Iran had agreed to. One, nuclear material will be destroyed and removed. Two, Iran's nuclear program will be dismantled. Three, none of Iran's money to be released until they perform. Four, Strait of Hormuz will be open. Five, no Iran funding of terrorist groups. Now, if the Strait of Hormuz is open, they still have control of it. Obviously, the first thought would be, but can they just end that at any point whenever they want to? Because on paper, if that is the agreement, the biggest, none of Iran's money to be released and no Iran funding of terrorist groups, obviously combined with them dismantling their nuclear program, those would sound like what you want in an agreement for this to end. Now, again, there's going to be quite a bit of fear and skepticism. And the idea that, like, psych, our fingers were tied behind our back. Psych, there's going to be quite a bit of that. But if that is the agreement, and if it can be enforced, it would seem to be a good thing. I think there's quite a bit of skepticism about it. Continue to talk to you about this. 410-467-WBAL, 410-467-9225, the Green Solutions Remodeling.com text line.
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6: Let's give you an update on this incident on the Beltway near

0: Woodlawn this afternoon on the inner loop about a quarter mile north of Security Boulevard. Right now, only one lane was getting by along that left side. They have now closed all lanes to allow these tow trucks to remove some of the vehicles that were involved in this accident. So right now, traffic has been halted for the moment, but you're looking at backups beginning from Edmondson Avenue as you try to get out of Catonsville and head up toward Woodlawn. But again, it looks like all lanes remain closed for now as they look to clean up this accident at the moment. Meantime, looking at construction activity on 95 North, a little bit north of Route 24, traffic slows coming up from 152. 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WBAL TV 11 weather. Hot and humid today with a chance of severe storms later. High of 96, overnight low of 69. Sunny skies tomorrow, high of 89. Currently it's sunny and 90 here on TV Hill. 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
13: From ABC News, I'm Sherry Preston. There is an active shooter situation happening right now in Midland, Texas. We've just learned that one person has been killed, 11 others injured, and the situation is ongoing. SpaceX is now the newest listing on the NASDAQ. It opened at $150 a share, up 11%, giving the rocket maker a market value of $1.96 trillion.
14: In its IPO filing, SpaceX says its goals include establishing a permanent colony on Mars with 1 million people, launching AI data centers in space, mining asteroids. The company has never turned a profit and acknowledges that these goals might not be achievable. And some big-name investors are skeptical, but other major banks and retail investors have been clamoring to own shares of SpaceX as a way to bet on Elon Musk.
13: That's ABC's Elizabeth Schulze. A federal judge has issued an injunction blocking President Trump's $1.8 billion fund to benefit those who claim to have been victimized by a weaponized government. Here's ABC's Stephen Portnoy.
15: Judge Leonie Brinkema said she issued the injunction in part because the Justice Department's lawyer couldn't say why the acting attorney general hasn't rescinded his order establishing the fund. Todd Blanche has insisted the fund isn't moving forward. But the judge pointed to President Trump's own recent comments supporting payments to alleged victims of government weaponization as evidence the fund might one day, in her words, rear its head.
13: ABC's Stephen Portnoy. Is there a deal or isn't there in Iran? President Trump said yesterday he was optimistic a deal was close at hand, even saying there could be a signing ceremony this weekend in Geneva, Switzerland. That's what we were told officials had been planning for. Now we're hearing from Iran's foreign minister, who says that memo of understanding is maybe not so close at hand. The art world is mourning the loss of influential British artist David Hockney. His painting of shimmering pools became icons of contemporary art. He was 88. 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
12: At 12:02, good afternoon. I'm Caitlin Bancroft. New this midday, Baltimore City Schools officials, they're taking issue with what ICE officials are saying about an arrest yesterday in front of a city school.
16: In her statement last night, the acting assistant secretary for Homeland Security said ICE leadership coordinated with Baltimore City school officials to ensure the arrest of Jesus Acevedo Sanchez was handled peacefully in front of the Commodore John Rogers Elementary Middle School. A school spokeswoman said this morning there was no such coordination, but school staff acted quickly to protect students. State Senate President Bill Ferguson, whose district includes the school, also doesn't buy the ICE explanation.
17: It's hard to believe that there was hot pursuit with kids being dropped off at school, but, you know, we've seen this institution be less than forthright and straight up lie when they need to.
16: ICE insists Acevedo Sanchez was trying to hide in the school drop-off line as he was being pursued by agents, and ICE does not target schools. Robert Lang, WBAL, News Radio 1090 and FM 101.5.
12: You can read the full ICE statement and the latest statement from Baltimore City Schools at WBAL.com and the WBAL radio app. This all comes as we are learning of another incident involving ICE on Sunday in Annapolis. A DHS spokesperson saying ICE pulled over a car that belonged to an illegal immigrant, but the person they were looking for was not the driver. And once officers identified themselves, the driver allegedly became combative and other people gathered around the car, attempting to interfere with the operation. Upon verifying the driver was a U.S. citizen, officers say they immediately released the driver from custody. Baltimore City Police are on the search for two women in connection with a triple shooting in Federal Hill. City Police found three men shot on Hanover Street. One of the victims has since died from his injuries. City Police, they have released a photo of the suspects. It's currently up on our website at WBAL.com. Coming up after traffic and weather, it's day two of early voting in our state. 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
18: Traffic.
0: This afternoon, the cleanup continues with this crash on the Beltway near Woodlawn. It's on the inner loop, a little bit past Security Boulevard. Two left lanes are taken away up against that Jersey wall as well. A lot of response on the scene. So traffic continues to crawl, beginning from Frederick Road as you head out of Catonsville, heading up toward Woodlawn. So again, two lanes get by just north of Security Boulevard. And there's an accident reported on Route 50 eastbound, just past Rowell Boulevard. And that's causing your backups coming in from right around 450 as you try to get over toward the Bay Bridge. I'm Tony Thornton, WBAL News Radio 1090 and FM 101.5.
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18: Weather.
19: Plenty of sunshine to start the day, but it will be hot and humid, especially this afternoon with high temperatures in the mid to upper 90s and feeling like the triple digits. We're also going to be watching for the chance for thunderstorms to fire up during the afternoon and early evening hours that will be mainly isolated to scattered across the region. A damaging wind or even large hail threat possible as well. Meanwhile, tonight, mostly cloudy with a low of 69. I'm meteorologist Alina Lee on WBAL News Radio 1090 and FM 101.5.
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1: The news continues.
12: From the Commitment 2026 desk, it is day two of Maryland's eight-day early voting period ahead of the primary election. More than 100 voting locations are now open today and every day through June 18th from 7 a.m. until 8 p.m. How did the first day of early voting go?
18: was a little bit lighter than in past elections. A little bit over 21,000 voters voted. We're trying to still figure out the new normal post-COVID, and also with the fact that more voters are availing themselves of mail-in voting than ever before.
12: That's State Elections Administrator Jared DeMarino speaking with C4 and Brian Neiman this morning. One person has now died from a listeria outbreak in Maryland-based Clover Hill Dairy Soft Ricotta Cheese Products, and multiple others have been hospitalized in connection with the recalled cheese. The FDA reported that a sample from an unopened 18-pound bucket manufactured by Clover Hill tested positive for the bacteria. The FDA says the cheese may be sold under different brand names. The Maryland Department of Health has suspended Clover Hill Dairy's operating license, and the FDA says an investigation is ongoing. Murder charges now filed in the death of a 71-year-old city employee.
16: Late last year, Gregory Turnipseed approached a driver to let them know another car on St. Paul Street was waiting for a parking spot. That's when investigators say a 15-year-old girl got out of the car and punched Turnipseed in the head. Kiana Bonaparte was driving that car. Court papers say she kicked him in the head as well before they drove away. He underwent brain surgery and later died. Investigators say jail calls recorded her saying she beat him with a stroller because he wasn't minding his own business. Turnipseed worked for the Department of Transportation. It's not clear if the teen will be charged. Phil Yakubuski, WBAL News Radio, 1090 and FM 101.5.
12: The Maryland Attorney General's Office has identified the Harford County Sheriff's deputy involved in a fatal police crash earlier this week in Belcamp. Investigators say Senior Deputy Alan Jennings, a 10-year veteran assigned, was driving the cruiser involved in the June 9th collision. Authorities say they are still working to confirm the identity of the person who died. The incident remains under investigation. Officials expect to release body camera and dash camera video in the coming weeks. Tonight, the Orioles kick off a weekend series against the Padres with WBAL's pregame coverage beginning after the news at 6 and first pitch at 7:05. I'm Caitlin Bancroft, WBAL News Radio 1090 and FM 101.5.
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18: Yes, it was a coding error. They basically dropped off the party affiliation of the voter. And so, while they kept, all the other information, when the packaging and inserting of the ballots and into the envelopes occurred, the coding that was designed to ensure a Democrat receiving a Democrat ballot, a Republican ballot, an unaffiliated ballot, that coding portion was somehow dropped off by the vendor at the last moment there, and that's why people were receiving the wrong party style.
20: Administrator of Elections, the State Board of Elections here in the state of Maryland, Jared DeMarinis, this morning with C4 and Brian Neiman right here on WBAL, addressing the issue that has been unfolding for the last few weeks here in the state of Maryland, where mail-in ballots were sent, the wrong party affiliation, and had to be, new ballots had to be sent out. And there was great confusion about how this happened. It was weaponized by some who want to push rigged election claims, including the President of the United States, who suggested that this was proof. The Department of Justice wanted to assess the voter rolls, wanted access to the voter rolls here in the state of Maryland. The state says, no, we shouldn't be doing that. And now that we're just days from election day in the primary election, I think that there is a question about, one, where your confidence is that indeed this was a simple error, even if one that we can say cannot be made. And it's a massive problem that it occurred, but it is an error. Do you accept that? And do you accept that their system is in place to make sure that they know how to count correct ballots and not count incorrect ballots? And those hypothetical scenarios, I think, have been the ones that have left us with the most questions. It was one that Jared DeMarinis addressed this morning with C4 and Brian.
18: So they will vote a provisional ballot, and the provisional ballot will be counted because we want them, because that would replace the original ballot that they had mailed in. If they vote the replacement ballot, we'll count the replacement ballot. If a voter has any, you know, questions or concerns, please come to us, the State Board of Elections, as the trusted source of information. We know that there's a lot of mis and disinformation out on the web and also on social media. We have a hotline call center. We have an app that's, ability to take questions. Please give us a call. We're here to help relay the truth to the voters.
20: And I apologize. That's obviously the response to whether a vote will be counted if someone shows up in person after already sending in their mail-in ballot. And that's one of those hypotheticals that we've heard about this situation where I'm not sure which ballot I filled out. Did I fill out the good one or the incorrect one? Well, again, given the specificity of this issue, what party are you registered with? Did you fill out, if you're a registered Democrat, did you fill out a ballot that had Republican candidates on it? Then you didn't fill out the right one. And so I do believe that there are people that have asked, should I show up on Election Day? Do I know that my vote counted? Should I show up on Election Day? And that response, I do believe, is fair to say, yes, show up and fill out a provisional ballot so that we can be sure that your vote counted. The concern about whether or not people will be voting twice, and will those ballots that may have been filled out with the wrong party affiliation, because it has been brought up, is it practical that someone who is more neutral, is more independent, could they hypothetically have forgotten what their party affiliation was and have filled out a ballot and didn't even realize they filled out the wrong ballot because last time around they were a Republican, they forgot they had switched to Democrat? Like, is that plausible? It's plausible. I think broadly, most everyone knows which party they are affiliated with. But given the fact that we don't have open primaries, there are plenty of people who say, hey, I do change my party affiliation. I mean, Brian Niemann from The Morning Show has acknowledged this year that he's an independent, but he is registered with the Democrats in order to be able to vote in the Democratic primary, because he tends to find the Democratic primary is the actual election in the state of Maryland. So is it plausible that someone has done that? Yeah, absolutely. So how are we certain that those that have filled out the wrong party affiliation ballot, that those votes will not be counted? Here's what Jared DeMarinis had to say about that topic.
18: So we have a lot of already security features in place. So this replacement ballots is not a new phenomenon here, right? So, for example, if we took this in post-prior elections, right, people, that have mail-in ballots lose the ballots, misplace the ballots, they call up, they ask for a replacement ballot, we send them a replacement ballot. Each replacement ballot has a unique barcode associated with that to identify that particular ballot to that individual, the outer envelope. When it comes in, we would then be able to identify the replacement versus the original.
20: And again, I as someone who is not interested in sowing distrust in elections, but on top of that, as someone who doesn't just grasp to any conspiracy theory, that all sounds plausible to me. It does. It sounds plausible, if not reasonable, that the barcode system is set up that this ballot is associated with you as a registered voter. And so if you filled out this ballot, it's going to count. If you didn't, it doesn't count. A little bit more on how they're certain that that's going to be the case.
18: In this case here, we have additional security features on the ballot as well as on the outer envelope so that the local boards can identify the original from the replacement. We will then quarantine the original ballot and count the replacement ballot. The system itself can only allow the individual to have one voting credit. So once it's scanned in into the statewide voter registration database, that voter then has the credit associated with that ballot. So that's why if you kind of show up and say, I would like to vote in person, you're going to vote a provisional ballot because we have in our system have notified everyone that you have received a mail-in ballot and have an active ballot in your possession. That could be, you know, canvas. So that's why you would get a provisional ballot.
20: By the way, that's relevant to beyond just obviously the uniqueness of this situation, but that's relevant for someone who perhaps received a mail-in ballot, requested one, received it, and simply did not fill out that mail-in ballot, instead choosing, forgot all about it, other things on your mind, I'll just go show up on election day. Well, they're going to tell you, well, you have a mail-in ballot. So they're going to tell you you're going to vote on a provisional ballot because they don't know that you didn't send that in earlier that day or the day before or today, and they just haven't received it yet. They don't know that. They're going to allow you to vote. And if you don't ever, if you never did send in your mail-in ballot, then they will count your provisional ballot. And if you don't want to embrace conspiracy theory, all of that checks out. It does. It all makes sense for how you would handle that in this system. Now, some people are going to hear me use the words conspiracy theory and saying, you're trying to dismiss this. You know that there are people that are trying to rig elections. I don't know that. I don't know that. I believe that it's possible, but I don't know that. And I do believe that the people that are in place and that the number of attempted times that we have looked and dug into suggestions of election rigging, overwhelmingly, we have found out that they are either immaterial or inaccurate. Just flat out wrong. One other thought from Jared DeMarinis about where he believes the state is and how he believes they are prepared to handle this specific issue.
18: If you have the two and you send them both in, they would, you know, once the replacement ballot gets scanned, the other one will be basically cast aside and not counted because we have all those protocols in place. So this is longstanding safeguards. You know, the voters can be assured that this is not a new phenomenon. And we are, you know, well prepared to handle it.
20: So do you buy it? Do you believe that this has been handled appropriately by the state since this was discovered? And are you confident that everyone's vote is going to count and that there is nothing afoot? 410-467-WBAL. And really that the state has responded appropriately to get the information out there. 410-467-WBAL is the phone number. 410-467-9225, the greensolutionsremodeling.com text line. And still, should there be a review of how this even occurred in the first place? We'll talk about that next. Glenn Clark in for TJ.
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22: Well, the good news with this crash activity on the Interloop just past Security Boulevard, it is cleared. So all lanes have now reopened. Traffic's starting to move a little bit. Still very slow, however, coming up from Frederick Road. But at least now traffic's moving. All lanes have reopened, but delays remain all the way up to Security Boulevard, which should dissipate soon now as the traffic has started to flow a little bit better. Meantime, there's a crash over in Hanover on Route 100 heading eastbound. It's just before Rundle Mills Boulevard, so seeing backups beginning from 295 and still dealing with some slow traffic on 895 heading northbound coming out of South Baltimore, heading up from Frankfurt Avenue to the Harbor Tunnel. 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WBAL TV 11 weather. Hot and humid today with a chance of severe storms. High of 96 overnight. Low of 69. Saturday, sunny skies. High close to 89. Currently, it's sunny. It is 92 here on TV Hill. 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
27: This is the sound of open space in northern Baltimore County. 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And this is the sound of Delegate Nino Mangione destroying our way of life.
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27: No wonder the League of Conservation Voters gave Nino a zero rating, repeatedly. Now Nino's running for Baltimore County Council, so he can pave over North County and turn it into a parking lot. There's a better choice. Theo LeGarder, a conservative Republican who won't raise your taxes and protects open space. 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You can vote Nino Mangione and pave over our open space. 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
20: One text that I found interesting, I brought up this scenario where it's plausible. Texter says, they send you a sample ballot 2 to 3 weeks ago, and how can someone not know what their affiliation is? It's not possible. One, and I do appreciate, if you're a person who gets that sample ballot, opens it up, and looks over it, God bless you for your dedication to the democratic process. God bless you for being someone who cares so deeply about your responsibility as a voter that you go to the lengths of checking out the sample ballot. Now, I am 42 years old, so I have been voting for 24 years, however many elections that is. Kyle, please ask me how many sample ballots I've ever opened in my life. Zero. Zero is the number. And I'm probably someone who's a little bit more active in the process than most people are. So with respect, I don't think that sending out the sample ballot is relevant to that part of the conversation. And when I say I think it's plausible, I'm not saying I think it's likely. I think most of us know what our political affiliation is. But every time I do a segment about open primaries, I do hear from more and more people who say that they constantly switch their party affiliation because of primary elections. Now, presumably, because the last election we had was a last statewide election, was a general election in 2024, presumably you did switch back after that primary to whatever you believe your true political affiliation to be, or to unaffiliated, presumably. However, because it's a general election, it's also possible that you didn't find it to be a priority. I think what we're talking about is just how involved someone might be in the process. From this person, if 25% of registered voters are Republican, if 50% of registered voters are Democrats, and 25% of registered voters are independent, that math is not complete, but I get what you're trying to say. How can we have 7 out of the last 8 in Congress as Democrats? It tells us that at least 3 of 8 should not be Democrats, but if elections are fixed by design, that explains why we can't afford to let Dems get away with anything. Independent investigator to bring us answers before November. First of all, the math that you're trying to do doesn't make sense. These are not all statewide elections in Congress. Senate elections are, obviously, but congressional elections are not statewide elections, so it doesn't matter the percentage of the state. And particularly the way the maps are drawn, it's to take that smaller amount of Republican voters and put them towards District 1, make that, this is where we have a Republican, so that more of the Democratic voters end up elsewhere. So that math doesn't work in your conspiracy theory. But your point about the idea of an independent investigator about this particular issue, that was addressed by the administrator, Jared DeMarinis, this morning with C4 and Brian Neiman here on WBAL. Oh, apologies. It's all right. We'll try that one more time.
18: Well, listen, you know, the State Board of Elections is a transparent organization. So, you know, if anybody wants to have a review, we're happy to do it. But I just want to make note that, you know, the State Board is a different type of agency than other agencies here. I answer to a 5-person board that is made up of 3 representatives from the Democratic Party and 2 from the Republican Party. They are actual representatives from the central committees. They're appointed, you know, through that process and nominated through them. So they are, you know, advocates right then and there to review my activities on behalf of the political parties, the major stakeholders in this election here.
20: Which is good, and I'm not trying to dismiss that, but still, I think that whenever something like this happens, a mistake of this magnitude, asking for outside help can only be a good thing.
18: We are basically being forthright and coming through the media and through a robust voter outreach program here to inform voters about the process, making sure that, you know, that one ballot will be counted for one person. You know, but if more is needed, I'm always there, because at the end here, trust in elections is paramount to me. I believe in the integrity of the elections. And so, you know, again, we're a transparent organization that's trying to empower individuals to make their voices heard. So whatever that takes, I'm always game.
20: Good. Good. I think that's a great answer. I think it's a good response. I do not have, personally, Glenn Clark, serious concerns about this or the integrity of this election because of it. As I said before, it's an awfully weird way to try to go about attempting to rig. If you even believe the conspiracy, this is a very strange way to do it. In a, again, what you can hope for is that someone votes for the wrong party and they vote for the worst candidate in that party. That's the best case scenario they could hope for in the attempt to rig this way. It's very thin. But I am 100% in favor of a complete review, a thorough review, and presenting and transparently presenting those findings so that everyone can see them. How did this happen? How did we respond to it? How do we know that the system worked? We should always be in favor of that. All the time. And I appreciate that from Jared DeMarinis. Big event this weekend at the White House. We'll discuss that after the news with Caitlin here on WBAL.
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12: 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Good afternoon. I'm Caitlin Bancroft. An ICE arrest caught on video outside of a Baltimore City school yesterday. City leaders speaking out about it, saying the arrest should not be happening at schools and they should be safe environments. ICE officials responding to that, saying the person they were after fled towards the school, dragging an ICE officer with their vehicle. We're now learning of another incident involving ICE agents in Annapolis on Sunday, where ICE agents allegedly pulled over a driver who was driving a car belonging to an illegal immigrant. That driver turned out to be a U.S. citizen, but the encounter drew in a crowd, people gathering to try and interfere with the operation. That's according to ICE officials. From the ABC News Desk, President Trump is pushing back against Iran today after previously saying a deal could be signed this weekend. The president posting on social media, writing in part, they better get their act together and fast. This is coming after the U.S. shot down two Iranian drones attempting to strike commercial strip ships in the Strait of Hormuz. A standoff is happening between police and an active shooter in Midland, Texas. At least 11 victims have been reported in the shooting, with at least one person dead, according to police. No other details have been released at this time. It's a hot bird summer on WBAL all this month. 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I'm Caitlin Bancroft, WBAL News Radio 1090 and FM 101.5.
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21: Traffic.
10: Traffic jammed on the Beltway outer loop coming through Pikesville just after the interchange with 795. Debris in the roadway, the three left lanes blocked. MDOT crews are on the scene trying to clean that up. On the inner loop, there was a big incident between Security Boulevard and Liberty Road. That has been cleared. There are lingering delays coming through Catonsville past I-70 and eastbound 70 merging onto the Beltway. 95 in Harford County hung up northbound before Route 24 right up to the exit at Route 543. Truck broken down. The two right lanes are blocked. 50 east delays building from Route 665 to the Severn River Bridge, then crawling across the Bay Bridge starting before Sandy Point. They did have two-way traffic running. They may stop that for a bit because of a multi-vehicle crash on the westbound span. It is in the center lane of the westbound span, and traffic is bumper to bumper leaving Kent Island. I'm Dan Alford, WBAL News Radio 1090 and FM 101.5.
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2: This is the South Lawn of the White House, where for the first time, an octagon is being constructed for UFC matches. The Ultimate Fighting Championship is going to host a series of these matches here this weekend. This arena right here holds about 4,000 people. Another 120,000 people are going to be back there on the ellipse, another part of this White House complex. The UFC has paid around $60 million to construct this whole arena and stage for the weekend.
20: That's Liz Landers of PBS News reporting. Glenn Clark in for TJ Smith today. So, yes, we've reached the weekend. The president is celebrating his birthday and is doing so and suggesting it's really about the 250th anniversary of our country, although it's not happening on July 4th, but still, Freedom 250, UFC event that is occurring on Sunday night at the White House. And you have probably seen all of the images. You have probably seen people talk about it, how it looks like a claw machine, all of the various things they have put up. You don't want to call it a canopy, but this sort of thing that looks like a claw in order to create protection from should there be rain on Sunday. This is happening. And there's a couple things that I feel about this, because one is I am, as a sports fan, I am the type of person that is constantly fascinated by sporting events that occur in places where they're not usually supposed to occur. As a sports fan, whenever they play a hockey game in a stadium, I just want to see what it looks like. I'm just fascinated by it. When they've done various events, basketball games on aircraft carriers. Oh, hell yeah, brother. Michigan State's playing North Carolina. I don't care about either one of these teams, but I am glued to the game. Now, they stopped doing that because the weather was not cooperative for outdoor basketball, but I loved it. It was so cool to me that they would do a basketball game on an aircraft carrier. I was in favor. Whenever these types of events occur in places where they're not typically supposed to occur, it piques my interest to at least look, at least go see what the imagery is. Now, the conflict for me, and I just say this personally as a sports fan, 20 years ago, I was a hardcore UFC fan. I was all in. In fact, when I lived for 2 years in Phoenix, I went up to a number of fights in Vegas. My background, I think a lot of people might be aware, my background is in sports radio, and I had a very close relationship with John Jones, the former light heavyweight and then heavyweight champion, who was brothers with late Ravens defensive tackle Arthur Jones, who had been on the Super Bowl 47 championship team. John Jones, thought of by many to be the greatest fighter of all time. I did a lot of events with him. He once fought, one of his main events was right here in Baltimore at the arena years ago. I was a hardcore UFC fan for a very long time. That dissipated for me in the last 10 or so years, starting with when they brought in the professional wrestler CM Punk and pretended like he was a fighter, which he most certainly was not. And it just made me question more things about the way that they did business, how legitimate what they were doing was, and I just became less and less of a UFC fan. I know that for a lot of people, politics drives all of this, because Dana White is a fan of the president and has welcomed the president, has been around the president, spoken on his behalf, that has made people that are supporters of the president find the UFC and choose to be UFC fans. On the flip side, some people who do not like the president, some people who line up on the other side of the conversation that have been UFC fans, have gone away from the UFC because of it. I'm interested in where you are. This is the White House that we're talking about. This is a symbol of our nation. Yes, the current occupant is Donald Trump. But this is the White House. Are you interested if you're not, I don't know how many hardcore UFC fans are listening, but presuming you're not a hardcore UFC fan, are you more interested, more inclined? It's not a pay-per-view, but I think you have to have Paramount Plus in order to be able to watch. Are you more interested in watching this event on Sunday because of the imagery of it happening at the White House? Are you, like I heard from Brian this morning, are you someone who's bothered by the fact that this event is happening? Is it beneath what the White House should be hosting a UFC fight on the lawn? More from Liz Landers of PBS News.
2: This is part of their UFC Freedom 250 Fan Fest. What they say is to recognize America's 250th birthday. This event, though, has not been without controversy. People have commented that it's a waste of money. There have been two Virginia residents that have sued to stop this event. But the weigh-ins will start on Saturday night with the main matches beginning here on Sunday, which also happens to be President Trump's 80th birthday.
20: And there was a lawsuit to try to get to stop it that was always unlikely to go anywhere. But there have been plenty that have said this is not, we shouldn't be doing this. And I'm saying, telling you, I'm no longer a particularly significant UFC fan. And frankly, I really don't watch the UFC at all at this point. I'm still going to tell you, I don't know that I'm actually bothered by the fact that it's occurring at the White House. I don't think that bothers me. I admit that maybe there's a half a chance that I'll look at it just to see the imagery. But I acknowledge that I think that there are people that are genuinely bothered by the fact that this is occurring at the White House. And I think that's not unreasonable. 410-467-WBAL is the phone number. 410-467-9225 for the GreenSolutionsRemodeling.com. Text line, are you more interested because it's happening at the White House? Are you bothered by the fact that they are doing this on the lawn at the White House? We'll go to David in East Baltimore first. David, good afternoon. How you feeling about the UFC fights at the White House?
4: Hey there, Glenn. Overall, I'm definitely not for this. For one, we are almost a month out from the nation's birthday, so this is not really about celebrating Independence Day.
20: Yeah, it's about the president's birthday. It's the president's birthday. So, that's why this is happening.
4: So with that being the case, do it on something that you actually own. You actually own many properties, so let's leave that over there. Now, the whole part with this being on the White House, I wish that we would just keep politics professional, keep government professional, and anything involving an executive office should remain professional. This is kind of a little bit, I guess, remnant of the time when Julius Caesar and those guys would hold gladiator fights for their amusement, because those were the executives of those times, and that's just not the way things are structured anymore. So it's nothing, and I just want to be clear, I don't care who's in office.
20: So
4: I have no party affiliation. This should always remain professional.
20: Can I just as a question, David, because I think what someone would point out, it would be at most presidents have hosted private events in the White House, right? I believe I remember correctly, Jay-Z performed for President Obama at the White House once. And I think even PBS actually did like a series of live music concerts at the White House. Does that bother you? Like, is your suggestion that nothing like that should occur at the White House?
4: It is.
20: Okay.
4: Again, I don't care who it is. I believe that there's ballrooms for that. There's the mall. Mm-hmm. There's things like that. But the White House itself should remain professional business only, in my opinion.
20: I appreciate that. David, thank you for the call, man. I appreciate that. Let's go next to Tyrone in Baltimore. Tyrone, checking in. Thoughts on the UFC fights at the White House. That's what we're talking about. 410-467-WBAL. Tyrone, good morning. Or good afternoon. Sorry.
8: Good afternoon. My major problem with this is a slightly different than last. It's not so much, I didn't have a problem. The reason I didn't have a problem with the other events at the White House is because the president didn't have a financial stake in it. What people don't understand is the president has a financial stake in the parent company. I think it's called TKO, Productions or something like that. And he's actually purchased stock in this event. So that right there is a clear violation of the emoluments clause.
20: That's fair.
8: Now, the thing you said about having these games on ships, the commander of the ship was not getting paid. Okay,
20: that's
8: so that there's a slight difference.
20: That's reason.
8: You know what I'm saying?
20: That's reason.
8: So that reeks of corruption. We can't have this kind of nonsense going on. This is open corruption. I don't know why people can't see it and call out for what it is.
20: Well, I think the problem is it happens so frequently that it's almost hard to catch up.
8: but we've normalized it. That's a problem. We normalized the constant breaking of the law. And the thing about the law is there are implied etiquette in the law. There's certain things that don't need to be written, just like the Constitution. That's why the Constitution is not 1,000 pages long, is because there are things, just basic decency you expect of people that are entrusted with governance. You know, and it seems like the more we violate things like committing war crimes or supporting genocide, whatever we're doing, we're just letting it go.
20: Yeah,
8: nobody's even calling the question.
20: I understand what you're saying, Tyrone. I'd be careful to compare something that serious to the fights, but you're not wrong. You're not wrong that it does not feel like it's appropriate that a company that the president is personally invested in should be able to have an event. I understand exactly what you're saying. Tyrone, I appreciate the call. I got more of you to get to. If you're on hold, hang tight. I'm coming to you. This is happening at the White House. The UFC fights are occurring on Sunday night. Are you okay with it? Are you interested in them? 410-467-WBAL.
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10: 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Beltway Outer Loop just after 795. Cleaning up debris, the two left lanes blocked. The traffic jam starts at Stevenson Road. Inner Loop improving out of Catonsville past Security Boulevard, where an accident was cleared. 95 hung up in Harford County northbound from Route 24 out to the exit at Route 543. Truck broken down, two right lanes blocked. At the Bay Bridge on the westbound span, multi-car pile up in the center lane, so they have had to suspend the two-way traffic. That means everybody eastbound out of Annapolis now has the two-lane eastbound span. You don't have that third lane available. And westbound coming off Kent Island with only one lane open, it is a parking lot not long after leaving the Kent Narrows Bridge, heading westbound to the Bay Bridge. A bent tie rod can quickly bring a drive to a halt. 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
15: This is the sound of open space in northern Baltimore County. These are the sounds of a tree being cut down and open space being paved over. And this is the sound of Delegate Nino Mangione destroying our way of life.
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20: Glenn Clark in for TJ. 410-467-WBAL is the phone number. The UFC fights at the White House are happening on Sunday. Are you particularly interested? Does it bother you that this is happening in front of such an important national, you know, monument? I don't know what you want to get. Building. Does that bother you? A lot of people that are bothered by it. Let's get back to the calls. Joe is in Middle River. Joe, you're up next. Good afternoon. What are your thoughts on the UFC fights?
16: Hey, thanks for taking my call.

0: UFC fan, and that's I just don't have a chance to watch it much mm-hmm. or know much about it. I am not. I have nothing against.
1: But you don't. You don't want the idea of sports being politicized in general.
0: That yeah.
1: Okay.
0: Yeah, that's right. And look what you know. Not to veer off the path, but just by Cash Patel being in the locker room with the U.S. hockey team,
1: it detracted from the event on the whole. From the moment.
0: It did. So yeah. No. Okay. This. But aside from that, I don't believe that UFC or a boxing match or any combat sport, for that matter, belongs on the lawn of the White House.
1: Joe,
0: now, if you want,
1: I apologize. Joe, I got to get to another caller here. I'm so sorry. We got to get to Angelette in a second with a daily briefing. Let me grab Mike in Baltimore. Mike, good afternoon. Your thoughts on the UFC fights at the White House?
2: Yeah, I'm astounded, and I'm really kind of upset with the moral indignation. Teddy Roosevelt sponsored prize fighting at the White House.
1: Mm-hmm.
2: Well, they can look it up. All I'm saying is, They think it's Trump's bright idea, and it isn't. And history teaches us, if we look into it, that it already happened, and it happened in the Victorian era.
1: Yeah, I mean, but it didn't look like this either, to be fair, Mike. There's a big difference between an amateur fight occurring somewhere versus a major multi-million dollar production that makes the White House kind of look a little bit like a carnival.
2: No, I hear you. But again, his likeness is on Mount Rushmore. Whether Trump thinks he's going to be on it or not, I don't know.
1: No, he might force his way on it at some point.
2: Roosevelt was one of our greatest presidents, and the proof is Mount Rushmore. The point is, tell the two combatants, no matter who they are, whether they're amateur or professional, in the ring, that it's not a combat sport.
1: Well,
2: the object is to win.
1: Yeah, I don't think Mike, I appreciate the phone call. I don't think anybody is questioning the legitimacy of the sport or questioning whether or not it's rigged or fixed or anything along those lines. I don't think that's the case. I think the question is about whether or not it should be happening at the White House specifically. And, you know, As I said, I spent a lot of time in my life watching the UFC, and I have great respect for the athletes that are involved. And I'm not even in the camp that's terribly bothered by it occurring. I think that lots of things that have happened at the White House over the years that somebody would be bothered by. I do think it's fair. And somebody brought up, it's not Trump specifically that owns stock. It's the Trump company. It's creating a difference without true distinction to me. The president does stand to benefit financially, and his company is also selling coins related to this fight. And I understand why people will be bothered by it. I've got more room for you, but before that, Angelette has today's Daily Briefing.
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4: All right, how many times have we been told not to rush to judgment? Wait for the facts. Wait for the investigation. All right? Yet, or wait for the story. Yet that's not what happened after video surfaced Thursday showing ICE agents arresting a man outside a Baltimore City school. Almost immediately, politicians and activists reacted. Mayor Brandon Scott called it disturbing. Governor Westmore demanded answers. Senate President Bill Ferguson described parents being ripped from a vehicle in front of screaming children. And teachers, the teachers union called ICE agents government thugs and labeled the arrest a kidnapping. And if all we had was the video, I understand the emotional reaction. But now DHS says this wasn't a planned operation targeting a school. They say the suspect, Jesus Acevedo Sanchez, was being arrested elsewhere, resisted, fled in a vehicle, dragged an officer, and ended up on school property while trying to evade law enforcement. They also claim he fled a previous ICE encounter in April after colliding with an ICE vehicle. Baltimore City schools say it welcomes the commitment that immigration enforcement should not occur on school campuses. But despite widespread assumptions that this was a parent dropping off a child, officials still have not publicly confirmed whether the individuals detained even had children attending that school. That's an important detail

0: many people seem to have skipped over. Now, maybe more facts emerge. Maybe. Maybe parts of DHS accounts are challenged. But here's what I'm wondering. If you remove the letters ICE from those uniforms and replace them with Baltimore City Police or the FBI or the DEA, would anyone be arguing officers should have stopped pursuing a suspect because he crossed onto school property? Sure, schools should absolutely be sensitive locations. But there's a difference between targeting a school and a suspect fleeing onto school grounds. So my question is simple. Why were so many people ready to reach a verdict before they knew the full story? And who do you believe? DHS, the politicians, or neither? That's today's Daily Briefing. Tune into my show, The Angeletta Velez Show, here on WBAL News Radio 1090, FM 101.5, the WBAL radio app from 2 to 6 p.m.
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12: From ABC News, I'm Chuck Sievertson. Police say they have responded these past hours to an active shooter in Midland, Texas. Mayor Lori Blong.
13: We do have 11 known victims at this time. There's at least one victim that is dead on the scene.
12: A statement from the city says the shooter is dead. The mayor.
13: The situation is now secured in that area, but we're still asking that all Midlanders stay put. If you're in that area, you don't need to be out and driving around or going to try to see anything.
12: A local news report was quoting witnesses saying that two people were shot while waiting at a stoplight and that the shooter had barricaded inside a building. A federal judge has issued an injunction blocking President Trump's $1.8 billion fund to benefit those who claim to have been victimized by the Biden administration.
14: Judge Leonie Brinkema expressed deep skepticism in a hearing that senior officials have not put their commitment to not move forward with the fund in writing and under penalty of perjury. Brinkema repeatedly cited President Trump's own words, suggesting he's disappointed that the government might not establish the fund after bipartisan condemnation that threatened to derail a government spending bill last month. Alex Mallon, ABC News, Washington.
12: There's no deal yet officially announced or signing scheduled between the U.S. and Iran. Iran's foreign minister says an agreement has never been closer. The U.S. and Iran continue to offer conflicting statements about the terms of a short-term agreement known as a Memorandum of Understanding. There's no word that Iran has agreed to any concessions that the U.S. is demanding. ABC News contributor and former Deputy Defense Secretary on the Middle East, Mick Mulroy, says it seems like the deal is falling apart.
15: It's pretty clear from what both sides are saying publicly or through, you know, releases to state-owned media
5: that the two sides are far apart. And I can't imagine what they would be signing, in Geneva this weekend.
12: Iran says, don't speculate about what is in the deal. 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
6: At 102, good afternoon. I'm Caitlin Bancroft. Baltimore City school officials, they're taking issue with what ICE officials are saying about an arrest yesterday in front of a city school.
15: In a statement this morning, a Baltimore City school spokesperson says there was no coordination with ICE ahead of the arrest of Jesus Acevedo Sanchez and a second person in front of Commodore John Rogers Elementary Middle School. ICE officials said last night there was, and agents were in pursuit of the man who decided, in their words, to hide in the school line, adding ICE doesn't target schools. City school officials say they welcome that commitment and expect future actions to be consistent with it. Robert Lang, WBAL, News Radio 1090 and FM 101.5.
6: Another ICE encounter revealed today. A DHS spokesperson saying it happened on Sunday in Annapolis when ICE agents pulled over a car they say belonged to an illegal immigrant. However, ICE agents confirmed that the driver was a U.S. citizen. A crowd gathered during that encounter, though, with ICE officials saying that crowd tried to interrupt the operation. Congressman Johnny Olszewski is weighing in on President Trump, saying a deal could come this weekend to end the war in Iran.
16: While Olszewski maintains the war was illegal, he says he's hopeful that there will be a resolution.
17: Americans are rightfully suspicious about whether or not this will be a deal that holds.
16: Adding he thinks Americans are tired of high gas and grocery prices.
17: We need to end this. The Strait of Hormuz is still closed. We need a deal to make sure that Iran does not have access to nuclear weapons.
16: He'd like to see a better deal than previous deals, but he's quick to add,
17: I look forward to having the specifics emerge.
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6: Detectives in Baltimore are searching for two women in connection with the triple shooting in Federal Hill. City police say it happened around 3 in the morning on June 6 at Hanover Street. Officers found three men suffering from gunshot wounds. One of them has since died from their injuries. A photo of the two women can be found on our website at WBAL.com. And Maryland's heat safety standards for workers being put to the test with another day of hot, humid temperatures.
18: Heat stress rules from Maryland Occupational Safety and Health, which operates under the Department of Labor, went into effect a couple of years ago for all workplaces with a heat index of 80 degrees or higher.
19: Maryland is the only state on the East Coast that has a heat protection standard.
18: Maryland Labor Secretary Portia Wu has been a key advocate for stronger worker protections in extreme heat.
19: Have to provide water, have to have shade or some way of cooling people down.
18: The regulations were developed in response to a deadly heat season in 2024 that saw 27 worker fatalities, including the death of Baltimore Department of Public Works employee Ronald Silver, who died from heat illness on the job. Taylor Bennett, WBAL News Radio 1090 and FM 101.5.
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21: This is the sound of open space in northern Baltimore County. These are the sounds of a tree being cut down and open space being paved over. And this is the sound of Delegate Nino Mangione destroying our way of life.
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21: No wonder the League of Conservation Voters gave Nino a zero rating, repeatedly. 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
1: Traffic.
24: Traffic jammed at the Bay Bridge. There was a multi-vehicle pileup on the westbound span in the center lane. They have just finished clearing it, so they had one right lane getting by westbound with traffic bumper to bumper not long after the Kent Narrows Bridge. Eastbound, they had to suspend the two-way traffic on the westbound span, so down to the two lanes on the regular eastbound span coming out of Annapolis, with that slow ride beginning at Route 450 right across the Severn River Bridge out to the Bay Bridge. We'll wait to see if they start running the two-way traffic again or if they give all three of the westbound lanes to that westbound flow and trying to clear out the delay off of Kent Island. 95 North in Harford County. Tractor trailer cleared. It was broken down at Route 543 in the two right lanes. With everything open, the pace will have a chance to improve. 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
0: Weather. Mostly cloudy tonight and mild. We'll have temperatures falling into the upper 60s. We'll increasing sunshine throughout the day on Saturday. It won't be as hot and it will be less humid. We'll still make it to the upper 80s though. And then by Sunday, impact weather returns. Mostly cloudy, breezy, and warm. We can even expect a few showers and thunderstorms later in the day. High temperatures on Sunday in the upper 80s. I'm meteorologist Delencia Jenkins on WBAL News Radio to 90 and FM 101.5.
6: It was sunny all morning, but now it's partly cloudy at 92. 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
2: Glenn Clark filling in for TJ. Always like to remind everybody, TJ's fine. Just enjoying a well-deserved weekend away. I'll be back with you on Monday, and then TJ will be back with you next Tuesday. But appreciate you guys hanging out with me, taking you to 2 o'clock, and then Angelette will take over. I've been discussing this Sunday is the UFC event on the White House lawn. Donald Trump's birthday, adding to the idea. Again, the discrepancy about how much this is about the 250th anniversary. How much is it about Donald Trump? It is worth pointing out the UFC has only ever ran events on Saturdays. This time they're running on a Sunday. It just happens to be the president's birthday. Now, again, I'm telling you this as someone who's not uniquely bothered by it. I'm not. It's not for me anymore. I'm just not a UFC fan the way that I was when I was younger. I might poke over and look at it because the imagery of these things is interesting to me. But I'm not uniquely bothered by it. But, for example, to this texter, and again, 410, I'm going to get back to you on the phones in 1 second. This texter, 410-467-9225, says the UFC is putting a free event at the White House to celebrate America's 250th birthday. Troops will be honored on that lawn. Many will be there. Apparently, they're going to tell the story of America. This will be broadcast globally, featuring fighters from many different countries. France, Brazil, Spain, USA. This is cool. It's meant to bring us all together. Unfortunately, many do not want us to come together as long as Trump is involved. That right there is the problem. Put your bias to the side. Enjoy a free event celebrating our country. Let's judge it after the fact instead of hating it purely because Trump is involved. I would tell you, Texter, what I've been most interested by is the number of people that have responded that are conservatives or even Trump fans that aren't interested. And I do think that still has to do something with the UFC and some of the stigma that has lasted dating back to like when John McCain once upon a time called it human cockfighting. I do still think there's some stigma. Someone who's a regular texter that thinks that I'm too liberal calls it cavemen. I still think that it's not, I'm sure there are people that it's only because of Trump's involvement. But I also am interested by the fact that there are a lot of people that are just opposed to having any type of event like this at the White House. Do it at the National Mall, fine. But the White House isn't where it's supposed to be. Although it's a joke that, you know, things kind of look like a carnival. Somebody did text back and said, remember, there have been actual carnivals. This texter said Jimmy Carter literally held a three-ring circus from Ringling Brothers and Barnum and Bailey on the White House lawn. Brad is in Towson. Brad, you're up next. 410-467-WBL. Your thoughts on the UFC fights at the White House this weekend?
3: Hey there. Interesting that this is at the People's House, and I don't think a blood sport is a proper display, and it really has nothing to do with America 250. What I see happening is, you know, as soon as one of the fighters gets an advantage, he'll look up to the president as emperor and look for the thumbs up or thumbs down.
2: I don't think they're going to actually execute any of the fighters on the lawn, Brad. I don't think that we're going to go full Maximus on this.
3: Yeah, and you know, those fighters are unpredictable, but I can see the video.
2: Brad, I appreciate the phone call. I think that we maybe are going a little bit too far. Nino in Parkville. Nino, appreciate you hanging on. Thanks for the call. What's on your mind?
4: Yeah, I wanted to comment on the fight thing at the White House. I don't really have a problem with certain events being done at the White House because other presidents have done it. But what I do have a problem with is the amount of money that it's costing. I was watching the Today Show, and they said that to actually build that cost around $60 million. And then that's the building. How much is it going to cost when they have to break it down?
2: Well, to be fair, you know? We are to understand that Dana White and the UFC are paying all of those costs.
4: Oh, okay, so I would say I wasn't aware of that.
2: I understand that you're, once upon a time, the entire ballroom was going to be funded by friends of the president, and then all of a sudden, no, we have to fund it. So I still understand that there is skepticism from some that when you hear that, you say, right, that's what they're telling us, but what is the truth? And I can understand that. Right. But the figure that you're talking about, it is allegedly to be paid by Dana White and the UFC.
4: Well, let's just hope next month they don't come back and say the American people are going to pay for it.
2: Yeah, as it turns out, it costs us more. It's weird. We thought it was going to cost $60 million. It actually cost $120 million, and so, sorry, we're not paying for that.
4: Right.
2: I understand.
4: Thank you for taking my call.
2: Nino, I appreciate it. And look, I mean, the costs of everything go up. Right? The cost of the bridge continues to go up and up. The cost of everything is up. So if the belief is this is what the costs are going to be, then it would not shock me if afterwards we found out, well, but we actually had to pay a little bit more, but wasn't it worth it? It was a great event. I think that's plausible. This texter, how exactly is Trump or his company making money other than the coin thing? Well, the argument that was made, one, they are selling coins related to this event, but the Trump company did purchase stock before the announcement of the White House event in TKO, the parent company of the UFC. So the idea would be they knew this was this. You would argue this is insider trading, right? Like they knew that this was going to be announced, that they were going to do this event, and that this event would get a lot of global attention and would be good for the parent company of the UFC. And so they decided to purchase stock just before the announcement of that event. I apologize. If you can, please, anytime, I'd appreciate it if you remember putting your name, where it is that you're listening from, texting from, what neighborhood, what town, just so I know it's good for me. But this texter, I don't even know if this is going to be televised, but if this birthday celebration is going to be televised, I think it should not be. It's not on traditional television. It's on Paramount Plus. I don't know how many people subscribe. If you're a fan of the UFC, you are probably subscribed to Paramount Plus because that's how you watch the UFC fights now. That's where they are. I am a subscriber of Paramount Plus because I cut the cord, and that's how I watch a lot of Ravens games on CBS. That's how I watch those. So I don't know how many subscribers they have. I think they still trail like Hulu and Netflix and some of the top streamers, but that's where you would be able to watch the fights. And again, I don't have any issue with it being broadcast. That's clearly part of the point. The argument that you would make about the benefit is this imagery of the White House and the event is going to be seen by people all over the world. It's the same argument that you would make about why it's good for certain cities. We declare certain cities that are going to host World Cup matches. We'll talk about the World Cup this hour. Someone will report that that city lost money because of how much it costs to host the World Cup, to provide security, all of those things. The argument that those host cities will make back will be, but look at what it did for us in branding and in being seen on a global stage. And the potential that can come from that is significant. A couple of texts from people that brought up, I actually did not know this. Brian had texted in about it. Someone else did too and said, Travis Pastrana, apparently, Anne Arundel County's own extreme sports legend, is going to do a backflip on the South Lawn tomorrow as part of this weekend's festivities at the White House. And I love Travis Pastrana. I think he's one of the most remarkable athletes that our area has ever produced. Again, not a sport that I pay close attention to, but I have unbelievable respect for what he does. And I'm telling you, none of this personally offends me. I think some of the arguments are rich. Like, this is just about celebrating America's birthday. Yeah. Okay. It's not happening on July 4th. And it was brought up by one texter. Are you convinced that he's going to attempt to do this every year on his birthday? Won't surprise me at all. Wasn't last year the military parade? Won't surprise me one bit if we get to next year and in the lead up, they said, hey, remember how well that went? Maybe we do it again. Or maybe it's not a UFC fight. Maybe, I mean, I don't think Donald Trump has any relationship. Well, TKO still owns the WWE. So he's clearly gotten a relationship with TKO. It wouldn't surprise me at all if they said, why don't you do WWE SmackDown at the White House for my birthday? Something along those lines. Yes, I wouldn't be surprised by that whatsoever. And again, I'm the wrong person for this because clearly a lot of you are more offended by it than I am. For me, it's just an event that's happening. I can take it or leave it. I don't love some of the ancillary things that have been brought up, but the event itself doesn't bother me necessarily. Are you feeling World Cup fever? World Cup got underway yesterday. The U.S. plays for the first time tonight. And I'm just not sensing. It's right here. It's happening in Los Estados Unidos. And I'm just not feeling that excitement about it. Am I wrong? I want to hear from you. 410-467-WBAL. Glenn Clark in for TJ.
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1: Traffic.
7: This report brought to you by the law offices of Peter Angelos. At the Bay Bridge on the westbound span, a crash has been completely cleared. They are now running the two-way traffic operations on the westbound span. So that means three lanes coming eastbound out of Annapolis across the bay. The slow traffic starts near Rao Boulevard. Westbound, that means only two lanes available coming off Kent Island, and it is crawling basically from the Kent Narrows Bridge all the way to the Bay Bridge. On 895, delays forming off the Steel Bridge heading into the Harbor Tunnel. Tap on the brakes, 95 into the Fort McHenry Tunnel. 95 in Harford County, tractor trailer that was broken down at Route 543 finally towed away. The slowdown begins at Route 152. 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
16: Hosting a World Cup game, more about bragging rights, or do cities actually see a return on the investment?
17: Actually, there's a lot of economic research out there that shows that you do not get a net benefit from hosting a big event like this, especially areas like the U.S., Mexico, and Canada that already have a strong branding effect. There is just too much spent on operational costs to really end up gaining here.
2: That's courtesy of CBS New York, as the World Cup is officially underway. Here in North America, I say it's being hosted in the United States. U.S., Canada, and Mexico, all hosts of the World Cup. Mexico got the first crack yesterday as they played the first match with the hosts, Mexico beating South Africa. The U.S. plays for the first time tonight against Paraguay, 9 o'clock. That's one of the disappointing parts about maybe why we're not seeing as much World Cup fever. All of the U.S.'s group stage matches, so the way that this works with the World Cup is you're bunched into groups of four teams. There's 48 teams playing in the World Cup. This is the largest World Cup that's ever been played. First time there's ever been 48. You're bunched into, there's 12 groups of four, and you have to fight to get out of your group to advance into what's called the knockout stage. So you're guaranteed to play three matches in the World Cup. After that, it depends on how you do in those matches. Do you advance into essentially the playoffs? The United States is playing all three of their group stage matches on the West Coast. Tonight in Los Angeles, next week in Seattle, and then another in Los Angeles. Now after that, they could end up coming back this way. And maybe if the U.S. was playing tonight in New Jersey or in Philadelphia, somewhere where perhaps more people from here might be inclined to travel to in order to try to go see them, maybe I would feel a little bit more World Cup fever here in the United States. But to this point, I have sensed that we've been very interested in watching the Twitter accounts of European travelers coming to the United States for the World Cup. That's entertained us. But otherwise, it's been kind of a meh. The argument, remember, Baltimore tried desperately, and Maryland Sports tried desperately to be a host city for the World Cup. There was a combined bid between Baltimore and D.C. that would have led to Baltimore hosting matches, D.C. hosting events and training, and it did not go through. We were not chosen to be a host city for the World Cup. And so there's very little touch of the World Cup itself within our community. And I have also wondered if that might change things. But I've heard from some folks, and 410-467-9225 for the greensolutionsremodeling.com text line. I've heard from some folks, one person who made the point earlier today that said that this is simply about how much is going on sports-wise right now. That there's just too much. That you can't ask for Americans to be invested in the NBA playoffs, the NHL playoffs, baseball, and then throw in the World Cup on top of it. And there might be something in that argument. I don't know how many of us are glued to the Stanley Cup final right now. It actually has been outstanding. For those that are unaware, Carolina's up 3-2 in that series over Vegas. And I bet there's a lot of you that didn't even know they had hockey teams in those two particular communities. Yeah, there's something to be said for that. Like, we've been paying so much attention to the story of the Knicks, and in cities that have baseball teams, that's what we're interested in. There's probably something to be said for it. Mike in Woodstock, I say this tongue-in-cheek, but I say the soccer has no place in American sports. I could not possibly be less interested in watching a white and black ball being kicked around for an hour or whatever. We just talked about the UFC. I mean, like, there's always going to be a certain number of people for whom sports is the NFL, maybe the NBA, maybe my baseball team. That's about it. And anything beyond that, whatever. Typically, the World Cup changes that. Typically, the interest is driven up. In fact, after the 1994 World Cup, which was hosted in the United States, we saw growth in the sport of soccer at a pace, you know, unlike any moment in American history. But I get it. Part of this also has to do with the fact, and I heard from, I think this was Dan, who said, we would be more invested if the U.S. didn't suck. And look, there's truth to that. If we thought that the United States had a genuine chance of winning the World Cup, we would probably be a bit more invested. We're not all hardcore hockey fans, but when the U.S. was pursuing a gold medal in the Olympics, most of us became really passionate hockey fans for a couple of days, or at least one Sunday morning. There is probably truth to that. And no, there is no reason to think that this U.S. team can win the World Cup. It would probably be an accomplishment for them to match. I mean, it'd be a major accomplishment. The deepest the U.S. has ever gone in a World Cup is the quarterfinals. It would be a major accomplishment to match that. And then, inevitably, the other opinion that I had, and I had one person get back in about this, it's the corruption surrounding FIFA. It's the ticket prices. None of us are able to go. I wanted to take my kids to Philly. There's no way that can happen, so I will be passive. Yeah, I dealt with the same thing. I attempted to figure out if I could take my kids up to Philly for a nondescript match. For one that doesn't, this isn't even Messi, who of course played in Baltimore earlier this year, or Spain with their stars, or Ronaldo, or any of those guys. And it was still outrageous how much the tickets were priced. So I do think that factors in. Crazy story. Some James Bond stuff happening with car theft. I'm going to let David Collins from WBL TV explain it next.
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3: Sunny 91 at 1:30. Good afternoon. I'm Caitlin Bancroft. We continue to follow the fallout from yesterday's ICE arrest outside of a Baltimore City school. ICE officials say the man resisted arrest and tried to hide at the school. However, school officials, they say otherwise. Another ICE encounter is being reported from Sunday in Annapolis. A spokesperson for DHS tells WBAL ICE agents approached a vehicle believed to belong to an illegal immigrant, but the driver was not the person they were looking for and was in fact a U.S. citizen. A crowd flocked to the encounter and tried to interfere. That's according to ICE officials. From the Commitment 2026 desk, day two of early voting is underway in our state, and it will continue until next Thursday. On the first day of early voting, the Maryland State Board of Elections reports nearly 21,000 people voted as of 7 o'clock last night. That's compared to 18,000 who voted on the first day of early voting ahead of the 2022 gubernatorial primary. From the ABC News desk, the suspected shooter in Midland, Texas, is now dead after a standoff with police. Officials say at least 11 victims have been reported. One victim is dead. City officials say this very much remains active as they continue to investigate on the scene. And a breakthrough in talks to end the war with Iran was what President Trump had said just yesterday. But now the president has posted on social media telling Iran to get their act together fast. According to officials, the U.S. shot down two Iranian drones attempting to strike ships in the Strait of Hormuz overnight. It's a hot bird summer on WBAL all this month. 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I'm Caitlin Bancroft, WBAL News Radio 1090 and FM 101.5.
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6: The most common method is called a relay attack. Car thieves use an antenna to pick up a signal from the key fob. And get this, it can be buried deep inside your home. And it could take less than 60 seconds to do.
11: You are currently being recorded.
6: You're witnessing how thieves trick your car into thinking they have its key fob. Notice the clumsy large antenna. It's connected to a device called a dolphin.
18: Basically what it is, you're just putting an antenna amplifier. And it picks up the ping because your car is always kind of searching for the key when it's a proximity. And as you get near it, the key will respond and start pinging back. That's why as you walk up, it'll unlock.
2: This story blew my mind. That's David Collins reporting for WBAL-TV. So I, like most everyone, have a key fob. And thankfully I do, because I was telling this story in our morning meeting today. Most of us don't put the same amount of effort into remembering where we parked as maybe we did 20 years ago. I'm thinking of being a high school student going to like a Dave Matthews Band concert and meticulously trying to scribble down details about where it was that we parked, or sharing with all of our friends, dude, you got to remember right below the B3 sign. A lot of us just try to like remember generically. Hey, I remember our car was over in that area, because once we get over to that area, what we know we can do is just click the button until we hear our car. Now, I told the story earlier today, and I don't know if it's something unique about going to the gym. The most old man-ish I am, well, yesterday on this show, I was very old man-ish. I sound exactly like my father when we talked about multiple topics. But the most old man-ish I am is when I leave the gym, because there's something about, I don't know if there's an endorphin thing going on, but uniquely, whenever I leave the gym, and my gym is in the Hunt Valley Town Center. It is not a particularly large parking lot. It is on one side, there is a retirement community. On the other side, there's like a Cava. There's only so much parking lot there. But when I walk out of the door of the gym, I don't know what it is. I've asked people about the science of this. They've told me there's something to it. I never remember where I parked my car, ever. And so I have to be, I look like Joe Biden walking around. Is that my car? Like hitting the button until I find it. But apparently, as we've talked a lot about how crime numbers have come down, but people constantly still say, well, what about car theft? What about, it's something that you've dealt with a whole lot. Apparently, that key fob is now being manipulated at a very high level to make it much easier for your car to be stolen. Here's more from David Collins of WBAL-TV.
18: And what they're doing is they're just amplifying that signal between the key and the car, and they're just driving away.
6: Keyless car theft incidents in Canton and other city neighborhoods worries residents.
7: I'm extremely concerned because somebody tried to steal my identity electronically, and now the cars are being stolen. I don't know what kind of car to buy. I'm really at a quandary. I don't know how to keep avoiding all of the theft and fraud that's going on.
2: Understandable. Are you going to give up? Are you going to specifically say, I need a car that's old enough that it doesn't have a key fob? I absolutely must have a car that requires me to take the key and use that to unlock my vehicle because I live in such fear. You're not giving up your key fob. It's not happening. You're not going to do it. It's too convenient. I actually don't have an automatic starter. I don't know that I've ever had an automatic starter. Oh, no, that's not true. I did have one car that had an automatic starter. But particularly living here in the winter, are you going to give up your automatic starter? The ability for the car to be warm by the time you walk out of your house? It's just too convenient. But there are real problems that are coming along with it.
8: It's very concerning considering how common it is right now without the keyless theft, car theft. I know in my experience, lived here for 4 years, my car has been broken into like 4 or 5 times. My one girlfriend's car was stolen twice within a year. That's why she moved out of the city. It's just like discouraging because we love the city.
6: Thieves can purchase any of these high-tech tools online, but it can be costly. We checked. Prices start around $732. The red box and its companion device can program a key.
2: And to be fair, if you're willing to steal cars, I don't think you're all that concerned about the $732 cost of this box. If this is your line of work, you're probably thinking I'm going to recoup my investment fairly quickly. And I say that a bit tongue in cheek, but I'm being practical in the conversation. If this is what you want to do, I don't think that number is going to dissuade you from being willing to spend it in order to get one of these high-tech devices. Terrifying, man. Because look, we're dealing with this enough. As the last person that David Collins spoke to pointed out, the number of people that are dealing with just smash and grabs type of car theft or having their cars broken into. Now you can do this where it just looks like you're opening the car, where you're not even fearful of people walking by because they're just going to think that you're going to your car and getting in. You don't have to smash a window. You don't have to try to do anything elaborate. It is a terrifying thought. And I'm not trying to, you know, espouse fear or fearmonger. But man, I was completely unaware of this. Interesting data that David Collins cited and more from this report about how now using your key fob and manipulating the signal, thieves are able to steal your car without really having to try all that hard. Some interesting data that maybe bucks some things that we have been talking about related to car theft.
6: The flipper is another way to capture a key fob signal. Bulky antenna, not needed.
18: I've talked to RAT a few times, that's Regional Auto Theft Task Force, and state police. It's basically, they're just running catch up on this stuff. There is just a lot of local criminals doing it, but it's a pretty big enterprise.
6: City police don't have a specific category for keyless car theft, but the latest statistics for auto theft in general represent a 17% decrease compared to last year.
2: So that's that part of it, right? When we get to that, after all of this about how much easier it is for thieves to steal cars, when we get to that piece of data, it almost catches you off guard. Like, wait, what? You're telling me it's easier to steal cars? We all are telling stories about, you know, friends that have experienced this or ourselves. I still think it's more common that we're seeing cars being broken into than the car itself actually being stolen. But you're telling me all of that, and then we find out that car theft is actually down 17%? That's wild. And so maybe we don't need to be as fearful as I'm suggesting that we need to be about keyless car theft. But it does sure as hell feel like car manufacturers have to try to work to compete. And I don't, admittedly, I'm not an engineer. This is not my department. I talk for a living. And I know some of you are snickering about my quality of doing that. So I don't have the answer as to how it is that the car manufacturers jump back in front of this in order to make it less difficult. Or sorry, make it more difficult to use this technology in order to break into or steal a car. I don't know what the next step is in this process, but clearly that has to come next, because the answer can't be we're not using key fobs anymore. Or has been brought up by some. It's not even necessarily a key fob. For some people, it's just an app on their phone that they're using in order to unlock their car. And so maybe the next step, and I need to know more about this, and it unfortunately wasn't in the David Collins report, I need to know more about if we got away from fobs and we went specifically to apps moving forward, would that change the antenna signal concept? It feels like that would be the case, but then you have to have a car that can interact. You'd have to have a particularly new car in order for this to work. I don't have the answers. I don't have them. I don't like this. This is one of those stories that when it came across to me, I said, say what now? We're doing what? And I can't solve it, but it absolutely feels as though it needs to be a priority moving forward for car manufacturers to try to make it more difficult for folks to steal cars using this advanced technology and antenna data. Getting ready for Angelette to jump in here and tell me what's on her mind. She'll be taking you through 2 to 6. Don't forget Orioles at home this weekend. Of course, weather permitting, because there's some storms in the forecast, and we'll be keeping you updated on that throughout the course of the afternoon. But the Orioles are slated to play a series against the Padres starting tonight after they were able to bounce back and split their series with the Mariners. You will, of course, hear it right here on WBAL First Pitch tonight, coming up just after 6:30. Got to do this quickly. Ron in Pikesville, I'll grab you. Ron, good afternoon. What can you tell me about this key fob stuff?
9: Hey, Ron. Anytime you have this key fob, all you do is you put it in a bag. You buy it on Amazon. It's a foil bag. Before you go to bed, you take all the fobs in your house, you put them in this foil-coated bag, and it stops any connectivity between your fob and the car, so the people stealing cars cannot get into that connectivity between your fob and cars. This is something I learned when living in Canada.
2: It really does work. That's legitimate. Oh my gosh. Can you just wrap it in, like, it doesn't have to be a foil bag. You could just sort of wrap it in aluminum foil?
9: That I don't know. Okay. I just know they're called, these cheap things, maybe it was $8 for two or something like that.
2: And that interrupts them from getting the signal.
9: Exactly. That's all.
2: Thank you. I appreciate that, Ron. Clarkie family is about to get a little bit more foil in our lives. That's the next step. Angelette joins us next. We'll find out what she's got on her mind. Glenn Clark in for TJ on WBAL.
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19: Route 50 heading through Annapolis. The traffic jam growing. It starts at Route 450, continues all the way to the Bay Bridge. They are now not running the two-way traffic on the westbound span, so it's only the two lanes available across the eastbound span for everybody out of Annapolis. Westbound, they do have all three lanes taking the traffic from Cat Island, as that was at a crawl following a major multi-vehicle wreck earlier. So the westbound span, all three lanes taking the westbound traffic, but the slowdown starts before the Kent Narrows Bridge coming across Cat Island. Now, heading through the tunnels, 895, rush hour building already from the Steel Bridge into the Harbor Tunnel. Brief delays, 95 into the Fort McHenry Tunnel. WBAL TV 11 weather becoming mostly cloudy with showers this afternoon near record high temperatures in the mid-90s. A stray shower or storm possible early tonight. Cloudy skies, then partly cloudy after midnight. Lows in the low 70s. I'm Dan Offer, WBAL News Radio 1090 at FM 101.5.
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3: I'm Caitlin Bancroft. The latest reaction to the ICE arrest outside of a Baltimore school. And a Maryland congressman weighs in on if a deal is near to end the Iran war. 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
2: Final segment for me, and then I'll be turning things over to Angelette Aviles. Angelette, are you furious? I couldn't believe how many people are furious about the fact that there's going to be UFC fights on the White House lawn on Sunday nights.
30: I'm not furious. I'm not furious. I can understand why people would be. I'm not a big fan of UFC. Now, I've seen a few fights. Mm-hmm.
2: I used to be a huge fan. Used to be a massive fan. Not really so much anymore, but I used to be a big fan.
30: I forget this lady's name, but she was Puerto Rican. And of course, all my family's like, oh, this Puerto Rican chick, we need to watch it. And so we hosted an event. But I mean, that's it. That's all I know about UFC.
2: Oh, was it Amanda Serrano?
30: Yes, I think so.
2: She was a significant fighter.
30: Yeah, so we watched that fight and made a party out of it. So, but I'm not really bothered by it. Could it been on the National Mall? Probably.
2: Mm-hmm.
30: Now, the White House presidents always hosted, you know, private events and stuff.
2: Concerts,
30: So I'm not like peeved by it. The structure is going to go down. I know Trump says he wants to keep it up there, but that's not going to happen. So I'm not bothered by it.
2: I am not convinced that there couldn't be something. Like I could see him, as I said before, I could absolutely see him trying to do something on his birthday every year, trying to do some sort of different event, whether it's a UFC fight, whatever it is, that I could see that being something that he wants to do. I just don't. I understand some of the arguments that have been made about it. It just doesn't bother me the way there are things that are far bigger on my scale of I don't think we should be doing this than a UFC fight on a Sunday
30: as
2: night.
30: As long as I'm not paying for it.
2: Correct.
30: You know, one thing we're going to have to probably pay for is fixing that 8647 on the National Mall.
2: Yeah, I don't think that. I mean, I don't know if they can find. I don't if they can find whoever is responsible and try to make them pay for it. But the amount of money that it's going to cost, I think you're right. We are probably going to have to foot that bill ourselves.
30: And I know people were upset with painting the reflecting pool. The you know.

0: leading up to when they did the drainage, yeah, it's a weird, it's not even blue.
1: I heard the daily briefing today. I assume that's going to be a topic for you discussing.
0: Of course.
1: Not just obviously the arrest itself, but the response to the arrest, what we have learned, or at least what ICE has told us. And what I said earlier today, Angelette, is if the story is exactly as ICE says it is, then undoubtedly, as much as you don't want these things to happen at schools, you don't have a choice. You have, wherever this person goes when they're fleeing,
0: you gotta follow them.
1: That's the way that it works. Yeah. I do acknowledge that ICE, there is still a burden of proof.
0: There's
1: for
0: a perception
1: ICE.
0: Problem.
1: Yes.
0: Let's just say.
1: Given that. And yeah. So I think there's gonna be maybe another side to the, if there's another side to the story, I think we'll talk about it. But if it is as it is, then as much as you don't want that to be where this happens, that's where this is going to happen.
0: Yeah. Yeah. And, I mean, it's sad. I've seen the video footage, two different, footage. One of the gentleman on the ground, being handcuffed. The other one was the woman that was in the car. I presumably his wife. They didn't take her to the ground. She pretty much, you know, went along with them, didn't resist much, a little bit when they were trying to get her in the police, in the ICE vehicle. But other than that, it looked like any other type of arrest, even if it was the FBI, the DEA, or Baltimore City Police. Yeah, we'll get into that today. And who do you trust more is basically my overall theme here is, you know, do you trust DHS? Do you trust the politicians that came and made statements immediately after? Do you believe the teachers union that they're kidnappers and disappearing people? So we'll get into that.
1: What else is on the docket for you today?
0: I may get into the 8647 discussion on the National Mall. Also, this interesting article about data centers and how it is an issue that both sides, this is like the one bipartisan
1: everybody
0: thing.
1: Hates data centers.
0: Everybody.
1: We don't agree on anything.
0: Whether
1: other
0: you're red or blue. But there's interesting stories when you compare to Loudoun County. There's a parish in Louisiana that is benefiting from data centers. And thinking of Harford County, which is the only county, the only jurisdiction in the entire country that says we're going to ban them completely. Are they missing out? Because Loudoun County, their residents are benefiting because they reduce property taxes from the tax they receive from these data centers. And Louisiana is shelling out up to $50,000 bonuses to teachers.
1: Well, that's interesting.
0: Yeah.
1: That's interesting.
0: So we'll get
1: and
0: into that.
1: Somebody would still ask, is it worth the trade-off on the noise pollution,
0: yeah,
1: on the, you know, the drain on the electric grid? And I did think that Bob Cassley's argument was, look, we in Maryland, we just don't have the power to do it. And that's that we are a power sucker. We're not obviously an energy creator. We're a sucker.
0: No, we got to open up these power plants.
1: That's
0: again,
1: part of the problem.
0: Yeah.
1: That's part of the problem here.
0: So, but I think most people agree that if anything, because this was even brought up during the State of the Union, President Trump says these data centers need to provide their own energy. And guess what? Both sides of the aisle stood up for that. So
1: it's one of the few things
0: we can
1: we
0: all
1: agree
0: on. So we'll get into that in a few other things.
1: Angelette, coming up today, 2 to 6 p.m. Appreciate you as always.
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4: 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Brief delays, 95 forming into the Fort McHenry Tunnel. It is stop and go on the BW Parkway from Waterview Avenue, crossing 95, heading up onto Russell Street. Brief beltway delays both directions near I-70 and Security Boulevard. Out of Annapolis, absolutely crawling 50 eastbound just after Route 450 all the way to the Bay Bridge. No two-way traffic right now. It's only two lanes available eastbound across the bay. Westbound, they have all three lanes open, trying to ease out a traffic jam that starts in Graysonville coming across Kent Island. A bent tie rod can quickly bring a drive to a halt. 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
6: 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When the dust settled, we had recovered over 1.1

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2: Well, thank you all for hanging out with me these last couple of days. I will be back on Monday for one more day of filling in for TJ. And then I promise you, TJ will be back with you after that. Thanks to Kyle for hanging out with me. Thanks to Harry Dunn for joining us a little bit earlier on today. I should point out, I think I might have given the wrong time earlier, and my apologies for that. Tonight's Orioles game, first pitch is just after the 7 o'clock for tonight's game. Pre-game coverage right here on WBAL will begin after the news at 6 as the Orioles try to keep things going in a positive direction after winning the last two against the Mariners. I'm actually very frustrated that it's not 6:30. Would have been better at 6:30 because then there's a greater chance of the game being over before the U.S. match at 9 o'clock. Who do we talk to about that? Can that still change? Can we still do something about the time of the game? Let's make that happen so we can have those two things run right into each other. I would appreciate that. All right, I will see you guys on Monday at Glenn Clark Radio with two N's. C-L-A-R-K on most social media is how you follow me. Caitlin in the news, then Angelette next here on WBAL.
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4: Mostly cloudy, 93. Good afternoon. I'm Caitlin Bancroft. The latest on an ICE arrest outside of a Baltimore school yesterday. This, as we learned today, of another encounter with ICE in Annapolis on Sunday. Both of these stories and much more. But first, the latest from ABC News at 2 o'clock.
5: From ABC News, I'm Chuck Sievertson. It's a day where you win some and you lose some for the Trump administration, or in this case, you win one and you lose some more. Scaffolding is up as workers prepare to take President Trump's name off the Kennedy Center in Washington. Today's the court-ordered deadline to do so, and a federal judge has denied a last-minute appeal to stop it. And another judge has rejected a request to cancel the White House's UFC fight. ABC's Peter Haralambos on Trump's reaction in the Kennedy Center case.
6: To put it lightly, he's very angry about this. He's repeatedly spoken about it, put out multiple Truth Social posts.
5: And he says he has also threatened to pull back the entire White House, or rather Kennedy Center, renovation efforts. The administration's appeal claimed removal of the Trump name could create confusion and hurt fundraising. A federal judge has issued an injunction blocking President Trump's $1.8 billion fund to benefit those who claim to have been victimized by the Biden administration. There is no deal yet officially announced or signing scheduled between the U.S. and Iran. Iran's foreign minister says an agreement has never been closer. The U.S. and Iran continue to offer conflicting statements about the terms of a short-term agreement known as a Memorandum of Understanding. There's no word that Iran has agreed to any concessions the U.S. is demanding. ABC's Karen Travers at the White House says that a senior administration official says a couple of things that are key to the deal right now is that Iran's nuclear material will be destroyed and removed and that their program will be dismantled. They will not receive any money, no unfreezing of assets until they perform, as the official put it, and it's not clear what that actually means. On Wall Street, it has been an up day. The Dow is up over 346 points. The S&P 500 up 30. The Nasdaq up 64. 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
4: At 2:02, good afternoon. I'm Caitlin Bancroft. Baltimore City school officials taking issue with what ICE officials are saying about an arrest yesterday in front of a city school.
7: In her statement last night, the acting assistant secretary for Homeland Security said ICE leadership coordinated with Baltimore City school officials to ensure the arrest of Jesus Acevedo Sanchez was handled peacefully in front of the Commodore John Rogers Elementary Middle School. A school spokeswoman said this morning there was no such coordination, but school staff acted quickly to protect students. ICE insists Acevedo Sanchez was trying to hide in the school drop-off line as he was being pursued by agents, and ICE does not target schools. Robert Lang, WBAL, News Radio 1090 and FM 101.5.
4: This all comes as we are learning of another incident involving ICE on Sunday in Annapolis. A DHS spokesperson telling WBAL ICE pulled over a car that had belonged to an illegal immigrant, but the person they were looking for was not the driver. Once officers identified themselves, the driver allegedly became combative, and other people gathered around the car attempting to interfere with the operation. Upon verifying the driver was a U.S. citizen, officers immediately released the driver from custody, according to ICE. Congressman Johnny Olszewski is weighing in on President Trump, saying a deal could come this weekend to end the war in Iran.
8: Olszewski says Americans are rightfully suspicious to see if such a deal holds.
9: This is now the 40th time President Trump has announced that we have a deal to end the war. It's a deal for a deal.
8: Any deal, he says, should fully open the Strait of Hormuz, and that is better than any previous deals. In addition,
9: I want to see that Iran does not have the ability to pursue a nuclear weapon. That is absolutely the biggest threat to global security.
8: Adding he thinks Americans are tired of high gas and grocery prices.
9: People are eager to see this end. This is why it's as unpopular as both the Iraq War and the Vietnam War.
8: Bill Yakubuski, WBAL News Radio, 1090 and FM 101.5.
4: The Maryland Attorney General's Office has identified the Harford County Sheriff's deputy involved in a fatal police crash earlier this week in Belcamp. Investigators say Senior Deputy Alan Jennings, a 10-year veteran, was driving the cruiser involved in the June 9th collision. Authorities say they are still working to confirm the identity of the person who died. The incident remains under investigation, and officials expect to release body camera and dash camera video in the coming weeks. WBAL News Time is 2:04.
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11: This report brought to you by Merritt Properties, creating homes for businesses since 1967. Heading through Annapolis, major traffic jam on Route 50. Starts at Route 450, goes all the way across the Severn River Bridge to the Bay Bridge. They have suspended the two-way traffic on the westbound span, so it's two lanes, not three, available eastbound out of Annapolis, as they are trying to clear out a major traffic jam westbound when there was a crash earlier on the westbound span of the Bay Bridge. That was cleared, but they do have all three lanes running west, and often on the brakes from Graysonville across Kent Island is going to take some time for that westbound jam to ease out. 95, looking at some slow traffic building from 395 into the Fort McHenry Tunnel, 895 starting after the Steel Bridge heading into the Harbor Tunnel. 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
13: Weather. Tonight we'll be under mostly cloudy skies. It's going to be mild with temperatures making it into the upper 60s overnight. By Saturday, we're going to increase in sunshine. It won't be as hot and it will be less humid. 89 will be that afternoon high. And then we got impact weather on Sunday. 88 will be the afternoon high. We can expect a few showers and thunderstorms later in the day. I'm meteorologist Alencia Jenkins on WBAL News Radio 1090 and FM 101.5.
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14: Good afternoon, folks. It's 2:06 and it's Friday. Friday, what a weekend. I am, if you are streaming live, I have my FIFA hat here from 1994. It's a blue and red hat. I actually got it at the FIFA headquarters and museum over in Switzerland while I was on vacation there during my spring break birthday celebration. And yeah, because 1994, it says 1994. That was the last time the World Cup played here in the United States. And I'm excited for the

0: the game tonight. And also this weekend, I know it's going to be Trump's 80th birthday, but it's also Flag Day. So I'm all decked out in my red, white, and blue. Seems like my producer, Wayden, forgot the memo to wear some red, white, and blue today. But anyways, we got lots of stories to get into today. One of the stories I want to kick it off with is something that I briefly brought up during the end of my show yesterday. It was still, for me, breaking news because not all the details were out there. I saw this video footage, a couple of them, that occurred outside of a school here in Baltimore City. And what caught my attention here is, and one of my thoughts is, how many times have we been told not to rush to judgment? You know, wait for the facts, wait for an investigation, wait for some additional camera footage to come out, wait for the full story. We hear that over and over again. So why does the standard seem to disappear the moment politics gets involved, right? Because what happened outside Commodore John Rogers Elementary School in Baltimore City yesterday is becoming a perfect example of that. And yesterday morning, the video started spreading across social media. And here you saw ICE agents wrestling a man to a ground. And you heard adults screaming at ICE. Children crying, probably because of the screaming. And you saw an arrest taking place on school property during apparently some morning drop-off. And apparently there was a pre-K graduation ceremony also taking place. Here is from WBAL TV 11 News, Tori Yorgi, who's covering this story.
1: We're hearing a lot from the community regarding that video, which we will show you in a second. But I want to show you because we're outside Commodore John Rogers Elementary Middle School. So it was right in this parking lot, right as the kids were getting dropped off for school today, when ICE agents came on the school grounds and made that arrest. So there you can see that arrest happening, ICE agents detaining that man. We know the person behind the camera is shouting that this is school property. At one point, someone tells the agents, quote, he's dropping the kids off at school, to which the agents respond with, he just ran over an officer a few minutes ago, ma'am.
0: Yeah, he apparently tried to run over an officer. But forget that. I mean, that was even quoted in the Baltimore Banner, who was one of the first news outlets that had published the story. They said that quote there that, well, ma'am, he tried to run over someone. But immediately, politicians rushed to the microphones, right? Mayor Brandon Scott called the footage disturbing. Had a long statement, but I'm just summarizing, disturbing. Governor Wes Moore, another long statement. Said children should never have to witness something like this. And that part I have to agree with. No one should. Senate President Bill Ferguson made a 3-minute video that he posted to social media, yeah, describing parents being ripped from their vehicle in front of screaming children. Listen to Bill Ferguson here.
2: And yes, we have real laws in place that deal with this. The challenge is you have to have humans that follow the law. And I think what we saw are people that just have, it's near lawlessness, that just don't care and will use whatever excuse they can to perform and institute terror. I think the fear is the objective here. To do this in front of a school, it shows a lack of, frankly, humanity of what it means to those parents that were there for a pre-K graduation. It's sickening, and it has got to stop.
0: Is fear really the objective for ICE? Fear? I think anyone naturally has fear when any law enforcement officer is coming right behind you. Heck, I get fear the minute my Waze or my Google Maps tells me there's a cop ahead, right? I slow down. Everyone has fear when law enforcement around. It's natural. And this whole thing, you know, oh, but the, you know, it's lawlessness. What is the law that he's referring to? Oh, the unenforceable law that Baltimore passed recently that prohibits ICE on school property? How about Baltimore, the Baltimore Police Department or the FBI or the DEA? I mean, are they prohibited if someone happens to be going towards the direction of a school? And by passing such laws, are you just encouraging criminals to go straight towards schools for sanctuary? That's another thing I have. Then there was also, there was a columnist, I won't name names, but there was a columnist that tweeted and published a story about how her child goes to this school and wanted her to come to the school with their passport so they can avoid getting deported. Why would a kid be thinking that? And then, of course, the teacher union, ATF, they had responded earlier today. I'm not going to read the whole statement, but they basically called these the ICE agents government thugs and called it a kidnapping, a disappearance, an attack on schools. What is it, a kidnapping or is it an apprehension just like any law enforcement agency? That's what I think it is. It's not a kidnapping. And then Baltimore City Schools, they even responded. They responded yesterday and today. They questioned DHS, you know, nature of events or what they say that we've cooperated. Maybe that was a typo. Maybe they cooperated with the governor's office and the school system after the fact. But they basically also said that they welcome the commitment that enforcement actions should not occur on school campuses, yet they haven't even confirmed if the illegal immigrants' children that were later transported to other family members even attend the school. And look, if all we had was the video, I understand why people reacted emotionally. It doesn't look good, right? No law enforcement arrest involving children nearby, you know, a school looks good. But now we're getting additional information, right? And according to DHS, this wasn't some planned raid at a targeting a school or saying, we know this guy is going to go to this school, therefore we're going to meet them there. No, they they say the agents were attempting to arrest Jesus Acevedo Sanchez elsewhere, not on school property. They say at that moment he refused commands and he resisted arrest. They say he used his vehicle to flee and that he also dragged an ICE officer, which I can only assume this was with the use of a car. And if that's the case, we should be grateful this didn't turn into a Minneapolis situation like Renee Good. And then they say Jesus then ultimately ended up in the vicinity of the school while trying to evade law enforcement. And they also claim that this wasn't the first time. According to DHS, he previously fled from ICE during an encounter back in April after colliding with an ICE vehicle. So look, if you haven't seen these videos, WBAL TV 11's got it. You can probably search it up on social media. I encourage you to look at the arrest and the apprehension. Because first of all, you'll notice that these ICE officers, they weren't even wearing masks. One of them was black. One of them was white. They weren't wearing military style uniform. They held him to the ground until they could cuff him like any other kind of apprehension. And the woman who was with him, who I can assume was maybe his wife, was also detained without being forced to the ground. They told her to get out of the car. They cuffed her. She walked over to the car and then she kind of, you know, was pushing back a little bit, but they never forced her to the ground. Now, maybe additional facts emerge. Maybe some of DHS accounts get challenged. It's possible, but here's the key point. Those are exactly the questions that should have been asked before everyone started issuing some sort of statement. So I love to hear from you today. Like, who do you believe at this moment right now? Do you believe DHS and ICE, the politicians, neither? And more importantly, why did so many public officials seem ready to issue verdicts before they even knew the facts? Because if we're going to demand due process, fairness, and fact-finding in every other controversial incident, shouldn't that standard apply here, too? The lines are open, 410-467-WBAL, or you can also text me at the greensolutionsremodeling.com text line at 410-467-9225. When we come back, we'll get to your calls and your messages. 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
13: 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Busy on the Beltway both directions between I-70 and Liberty Road. Also heavy interloop Green Spring Avenue to the JFX. 97 South, wreck after the exit for Route 3. It is jammed from Benfield Boulevard. Absolutely crawling Route 50 out of Annapolis from Route 450 to the Bay Bridge. Only two lanes available eastbound across the bay. They have all three of the westbound lanes taking westbound traffic as they continue trying to ease a traffic jam coming across Kent Island on westbound 50. A failed strut can turn any drive into a rough ride. 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
0: All right, for those just joining us, we've been talking about the ICE arrests outside of a elementary school here in Baltimore City and how quickly the public narrative formed before many of the facts were known. And yesterday, the video spread showing ICE agents arresting a man during school drop-off, and immediately politicians and activists reacted. Mayor Brandon Scott, Governor Wes Moore, Senate President Bill Ferguson, even the teachers' union. The teachers' union called the arrest a kidnapping, a disappearance, and they called ICE agents thugs. And look, if you all saw the video, I understand the emotional reaction. But having seen other ICE arrests, that is definitely questionable, and ICE agents wearing masks and things, like, this was probably just like any other type of arrest. But look, today we are learning more because DHS last night said that this wasn't a planned operation targeting a school. They say we do not want to be going to schools. They said that the suspect being arrested was being arrested elsewhere, but he resisted, fled in a vehicle, dragged an officer, and ultimately ended up on school property while trying to evade law enforcement. And so Baltimore City School has also responded today again, says it welcomes the commitment that immigration enforcement should not occur on school campuses. But look, despite widespread assumptions, even in some media outlets and on social media, that this was a parent dropping off a child, officials from Baltimore City Schools haven't even publicly confirmed whether the persons detained even had children attending the school. So before we move on, here's the question. Were people reacting to facts or reacting to a video and filling the rest of, you know, of the story themselves? Because here's what keeps bothering me. Look, take the letters ICE off the uniforms. If you've seen this video, seriously, imagine the same exact video, the same struggle resisting arrest, the same suspect, same school property, but instead of ICE, it's Baltimore City Police or the DEA or the FBI. And police say that the suspect fled, dragged an officer and ended up on school grounds while trying to get away. Would anyone be saying officers should have stopped pursuing him because he crossed onto school property? Would anyone call that a kidnapping if Baltimore City Police did this? Would anyone demand police simply let him go? I don't think so. Because resisting arrest is, it's ugly. It's always been ugly when you resist arrest. Whether it's local police, state police, federal agents, DEA, FBI, ICE. So sure, let's be clear. Schools should absolutely be sensitive locations. Nobody wants law enforcement operations planned around children. Nobody wants students witnessing arrest. Nobody wants parents terrified during morning drop-off. But there's a difference between targeting a school and a suspect fleeing onto school property. Those are not the same thing. In fact, if someone intentionally drives towards a school while trying to evade law enforcement, maybe we should be asking questions about that decision too. Because personal responsibility still matters, right? So who do you believe? ICE, the politicians, or neither? And more importantly, like I said before, why did so many of these public officials seem ready to issue verdicts before they even knew the facts? The lines are open, 410-467-WBAL, or text me at 410-467-9225. Let's bring on David from East Baltimore. Thanks for calling in, David. Have you seen this video?
12: Hey, Angela, I have not seen the video yet, and I will watch it. Mm-hmm. But what I have seen is many arrests. I've seen many struggles. I do security sometimes. I've done apprehensions. All of them look rough because they are rough because mm-hmm. there's struggle involved. Mm-hmm. But if you come into it with not knowing what's going on, you can create whatever narrative you want. The gentleman, the Marine that was just down in Oxon Hill, that had the children try to rob him for his car. If you only saw the clip of the video where he wrestled the child, people would assume that he was harming the child. Mm-hmm. But if they didn't see the entire thing, they would have never known what it was that happened. So the point that I wanted to make with that as it pertains to this individual, sometimes, and you kind of touched on it, sometimes criminals are cowardice enough to run to somewhere that they believe is a safe space, mm-hmm. which is, I'm assuming they thought that the school where children are would be a safe space. And it ultimately is playing out in that individual's favor with everybody jumping straight to that side of that individual being victimized because he, in fact, ran to somewhere safe that he thought was safe.
0: Yeah, you create a sanctuary and people are going to run towards the sanctuary. And you know, my other question is, I mean, if again, there's so many more questions there's still an investigation still happens. But I'm also thinking, if they purposely headed towards a school, could they then be charged with endangering minors?
12: That is a very fair question. And of course, you'd have to find a way to confirm intent. But
0: yeah.
12: Even before we get to that, there's no point for everybody to be jumping to conclusions. It's just because they're emotionally charged, unfortunately, because there's politics attached to it.
0: Yeah. Thank you very much, David. I appreciate it. Have a great weekend. Let's bring on Bob from Carroll County. Thanks for calling in, Bob. Have you seen the video yet?
14: Angela, I haven't, mm-hmm. but I've heard a lot of oral descriptions on it mm-hmm. From a couple of different shows. I have to take issue with one of your very minor points. Mm-hmm. You did say a couple of times that you understood, you know, the upset there. And I don't understand it at all. I understand people being upset if they disagree with something, and that's their right. But what happened to the period where parents realized that, you know, whether it's a death in the family or a kid falling off a bike and skinning his knee, if you freak out as a parent, that kid is going to react the same way.
0: Mm-hmm.
14: And the parallel I'm drawing is, how did that poor kid of the columnist know, oh my goodness, I have to have my passport.
0: Exactly.
14: It's a bunch of hysteria.
0: Yeah.
14: And then from the person behind the camera to the person that was running from the police and the mother, I hold them responsible for the hysteria.
0: Mm-hmm.
14: Quick point number two.
0: Mm-hmm.
14: Ferguson is facing somebody in the primary.
0: Exactly.
14: So, and first day of early voting started yesterday.
0: Mm-hmm.
14: So, of course, he's going to come out for primary voters with the most left-wing crap statement without even caring what the truth is right now, because he's facing some real opposition. So asking a politician not to make stupid statements is like asking a leopard to change their spots. It's just not going to happen.
0: Thank you very much. Thank you very much, Bob. And look, if I was a kid, if I was like 6 years old and I see just any kind of arrest, I would be a little nervous not knowing it. But look, it happens. It happens all the time. We'll continue this conversation when we come back. You're listening to the Angeletta Viles Show here on WBL News Radio 1090 and FM 101.5.
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13: 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Busy on the Beltway both directions between I-70 and Liberty Road. Also heavy interloop Green Spring Avenue to the JFX. 97 South, wreck after the exit for Route 3. It is jammed from Benfield Boulevard. Absolutely crawling Route 50 out of Annapolis from Route 450 to the Bay Bridge. Only two lanes available eastbound across the bay. They have all three of the westbound lanes taking westbound traffic as they continue trying to ease a traffic jam coming across Kent Island on westbound 50. A failed strut can turn any drive into a rough ride. 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
15: Mostly cloudy, 93 at 2:30. Good afternoon. I'm Caitlin Bancroft. New this afternoon, Baltimore County Police are investigating a deadly crash that happened yesterday on Frederick Road in Catonsville. Investigators say the vehicle left the roadway, smashed into a large pole. The driver, 35-year-old Bruce Campbell, was transported to the hospital where he was pronounced dead. Police say three other people were in the car at the time, but they only sustained non-life-threatening injuries. An ICE arrest caught on video outside of a Baltimore City school yesterday. City leaders speaking out about it, saying the arrest should not be happening at schools. They should be safe environments. ICE officials responding to that, saying the person they were after fled towards the school, dragging an ICE officer with their vehicle. That's according to ICE officials. Another incident involving ICE agents in Annapolis on Sunday, where ICE agents allegedly pulled over a driver who was driving a car belonging to an illegal immigrant. That driver turned out to be a U.S. citizen. The encounter drew a crowd, people gathering to try and interfere with the operation, according to ICE officials. From the ABC News desk, a standoff earlier today between a shooter and police in Texas ended with that suspect being shot and killed. A preliminary investigation has revealed the shooting stemmed from a traffic stop on Wednesday. The driver shot at officers, fled, had been in hiding, and when officers tried to take him into custody again today, he began firing at citizens. Nine people were taken to the hospital with gunshot wounds, and one victim has died as a result of the shooting. It's a hot bird summer on WBAL all this month. 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I'm Caitlin Bancroft, WBAL News Radio 1090 and FM 101.5.
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13: 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Busy on the Beltway both directions between I-70 and Liberty Road. Also heavy interloop Green Spring Avenue to the JFX. 97 South wreck after the exit for Route 3. It is jammed from Benfield Boulevard. Absolutely crawling Route 50 out of Annapolis from Route 450 to the Bay Bridge. Only two lanes available eastbound across the bay. They have all three of the westbound lanes taking westbound traffic as they continue trying to ease a traffic jam coming across Kent Island on westbound 50. A failed strut can turn any drive into a rough ride. 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
0: All right, let me ask you a simple question. If the exact same incident that occurred yesterday, but with signs or the jackets said Baltimore police instead of ICE, would we be having the same conversation today? Because that's part of this story I cannot stop thinking about. For those that are just joining us, we've been discussing about the arrest outside of Commodore John Rogers Elementary School's campus. And the video footage, I think it was of a parent there, it sparked immediate outrage. Immediately, politicians condemned it. Senate President Bill Ferguson, who, as my last caller Bob mentioned, don't forget he's running for election. and early voting started yesterday, so he needed some face time. Activists condemned it. The teachers union called them thugs, and this was a kidnapping, and they disappeared this family, and also described it as an attack on a school. But according to DHS, they responded yesterday. They issued a statement that this wasn't a planned operation at school. They say the suspect was being arrested elsewhere, and he resisted and fled and dragged an officer, I'm assuming with his vehicle. Maybe it was vehicle on vehicle, vehicle to body. I don't know the details, but let's just say if that's the case, I said earlier, I think we should be lucky. Maybe ICE has learned their lesson from Minneapolis that this didn't turn out into a shootout, right? The statement came from the DHS Acting Assistant Secretary Lauren Biss. And she first says here in the beginning, to be clear, ICE does not target schools, but we will not allow criminals to hide in our nation's schools and put the safety of children at risk. The other thing is, I mean, I would love to know. And I think this is why some people I'm reading on the text line, you know, they don't believe anything that ICE says. I can see that because of what has been happening up until lately, especially after Noam. We have to admit, since Christy Noam was out the door, things have been kind of quiet. I think they realize maybe we've gone too far to the extreme and this is, to me, this seems like the first, like, incident that could possibly make some national news. Now, of course, there's been protests happening because of conditions and ICE facilities, but actual on-the-ground ICE enforcement, it's been pretty quiet. But, of course, this one sparked a lot of attention. They say here, let me read on. On June 11th, Jesus Acevedo Sanchez refused lawful commands, violently resisted arrest, and used his vehicle to evade law enforcement, dragging an officer in the process. He later fled into the vicinity of a local elementary school before officers safely took him into custody. That's the other thing here to note. They took him safely, too. Yes, he was on the ground with his hands behind his back, but of course it's because he resisted. It doesn't look any different when any other agency does the same type of thing. Anytime you're resisting arrest, it's not going to look good. It's not going to look. For the bystanders there, for kids, for adults, for people with cameras. And they also say that it was not his first attempt to evade law enforcement. During a previous ICE encounter in April, he caused a collision with an ICE vehicle before fleeing the scene. And now he faces federal charges for resisting and impeding law enforcement officers, destruction of government property, and a second illegal alien in the car during the operation punched officers and is now facing federal charges for assaulting a federal officer. I think this was the woman that I saw in the footage, too, which they arrested her. Not to the ground. She walked out, handcuffed her. She walked to the car. So there's that. And apparently there were kids in the car. And the children, they say, are now in custody of their aunt. So, and this is the other thing. The Baltimore City schools haven't even confirmed if these kids go to that school. If this was during a drop-off, because initial reports are like, oh, during the drop-off, ICE surrounded this vehicle. No, they try to apprehend him before getting to school grounds. I don't know where it started, where it took place. So who do you believe here? The politicians, ICE? The lines are open, 410-467-9225, or you can also text me at thegreensolutionsremodeling.com, text line at 410-467-9225. Now, maybe the account gets challenged on both sides. Maybe more facts emerge. But here's my point. If Baltimore police were trying to arrest a robbery suspect who got away, if the DEA were trying to arrest a drug trafficker who got away, if the FBI were trying to arrest a fugitive and those suspects fled, resisted, ended up on school property, would anyone seriously expect law enforcement to throw up their hands and say, well, they made it to a school property, it's sanctuary, I guess we got to let him go? Of course not. And sure, on the other side, nobody wants arrest happening around children. Nobody wants students witnessing a struggle. But we also don't create automatic immunity zones where someone can escape accountability simply by driving onto school grounds. And that's where I think this conversation has gone off the rails. Because we're spending a lot of time talking about ICE. We're spending a lot of time talking about politics, but not enough time asking whether we're applying the same standard we would apply to every other law enforcement agency in America. So are people reacting to the conduct and what's seen on the video? Or are they reacting simply to the letters on the back of the uniform? Because those are two different conversations. Let's go to the phone line. Let's bring in Bob from York, Pennsylvania. Thanks for calling in, Bob. What do you think people are reacting to?
17: I mean, let's...
0: Hello?
17: Can you hear me?
0: Yes, I can hear you.
17: Okay. What would they all be saying if this individual that went into school to evade being taken into custody took children hostages and one of these children or more were hurt?
0: Yeah.
17: They would then be saying ICE didn't go in and do their job.
0: Mm. Yeah.
17: That's the big issue.
0: Mm-hmm.
17: They talked out of both sides of their rear ends. End of discussion. That's how I feel about it.
0: Yes, absolutely. Thank you very much, Bob. Yeah, and that's the thing. It's always the what if. We got to stop it before it could get worse. And even, like I said, if this was any other law enforcement agency, of course, there's going to be resources available for students in any situations like this. A lot of schools end up having lockdowns over situations like this that may be occurring 2 blocks, 3 blocks, half a mile away. So let's bring on Brian here from Abingdon. Thanks for calling in here. What do you think people are reacting to, ICE or the video or emotions? What are people? Yeah, go ahead.
18: I think two things. It's culture, right?
0: Mm-hmm.
18: We have a problem here in the U.S. total about law enforcement and the need to listen. And if there's some mitigating factors or something's not right, it'll all be worked out. I'm sure it can be after you just, but when you're speeding away, when you're resisting arrest, that's one item.
0: Yeah.
18: The second item with the camera issue, right? The narrative. All of a sudden, this guy's tackled down by law enforcement agency in this country, federal law enforcement, for whatever reason. They start videotaping, and then all of a sudden, people start making up their minds. I think that, you know, people need to take a step back and start understanding what's going on here.
0: Mm-hmm.
18: Start listening to law enforcement, for one. Stop evading law enforcement. Don't use our children's schools to hide. And then the second item is wait till all the facts come out. I mean, if this thing is right, wrong, this gentleman ran from the police. He ran them over. Whatever the facts are when they come out, let them happen. But it's immediate. It's a phone. It's ICE all the way. It's the law enforcement. It's a race. It's whatever it is.
0: Mm-hmm.
18: That's what they do. But they need to start listening to law enforcement. And law enforcement is we have one bad apple, and all of a sudden everything gets painted a broad brush. I think it needs to go back to, hey, You get pulled over, put your hands on the wheel. You get asked to remove yourself from the car, move yourself from the car.
0: Yeah.
18: If there's things going on outside of that, that'll be worked out. That's for everybody to determine after the investigation. But too many law enforcement officials and too many people are getting injured here,
0: mm-hmm.
18: and some of them murdered, right? Killed, right?
0: Yeah.
18: And it doesn't have to be, because the culture is Don't listen. Don't get out of the car. Don't do anything. Hide, run, whatever you got to do. And when they run somebody over, it's, oh, we were threatened. We mm-hmm. we had to move fast.
0: Yeah.
18: It doesn't work.
0: Yeah. Thank you very much, Brian. Here, a couple of people have asked, is like, where's the ICE video, the agent being dragged? Well, look, the same thing. I think this was in Annapolis with this whole, with the vehicle, going after, and I forget the story, but I remember the video footage came out after. The same thing with the Renee Good story. You saw all this video footage from one angle of Renee Good's wife or partner showing video, and other video footage from the cams on people's, on their homes. But the thing is, then later on showed the officer footage. And I think maybe they're holding out because they're letting folks, these politicians, fall flat on their you know what. And they're going to hopefully, I mean, I would love that if there's additional footage. So we'll continue this conversation when we come back. I got more text messages that I want to catch up on. And if you want to join in, if I've missed anything here, give me a call at 410-467-WBAL, or you can also text me at the greensolutionsremodeling.com text line at 410-467-9225.
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13: This report brought to you by RockAuto.com. Route 50 eastbound heading into Annapolis. The traffic jam starts at Route 450, goes across the Severn River Bridge all the way out to the Bay Bridge. Two lanes available eastbound across the bay. They are not yet running the two-way traffic for eastbound 50. Now on 95, north into the Fort McHenry Tunnel, broken down vehicle cleared out of the right tube. Everything open. It is slow right off the Beltway. 895 is bumper to bumper from the BW Parkway into the Harbor Tunnel. On the Parkway north from Waterview Avenue, quite slow. Crossing 95, heading up onto Russell Street. 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
28: The heat advisory continues for Baltimore until 8 tonight. Some thunderstorms are possible. Baltimore City Schools dispute what ICE officials are saying about the arrest of two people outside a city school Thursday. No peace deal officially announced yet between the U.S. and Iran. 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
0: All right, let me catch up on some of these text messages in regards to this ICE arrest in front of a Baltimore City school yesterday. It says, you better be careful because you're using common sense logic and that doesn't fly with some people. Here's another one. It says, Angelette, there normally is a story behind the act. Bet he didn't have a kid to be dropped off. Let's get more data. Look, I'm all for getting more information on both sides, whether or not the kids that were, because there were kids apparently in the story that then were transferred to an aunt, a relative. Were they going to the school or not? That is still up for debate because the Baltimore City Public Schools haven't confirmed that either. But I agree. There should be more information. Hopefully we'll get that. Hopefully there'll be an investigation. Here's another text that says, what is lawless is how the kids act inside the school towards teachers and others. Absolutely. Talk about safety for kids and teachers. Here's another one. Seriously, government thugs? There are real thugs killing in inner cities like Baltimore, Chicago every day, but no one calls them out or gets outraged. Why is that? And this text goes to how the teachers union describe ICE yesterday and what occurred, that they are thugs, that they're kidnappers, that they're disappearing people. And this is an attack on schools. Here's another text. This text, someone sent me a tweet, a screenshot from City Council President Zeke Cohen. And it's an issue. It's a statement from the Baltimore City Council. It's a long statement. But basically,

0: across the street, in a school parking lot, anywhere. Nobody wants parents frightened during morning drop-off. But when I hear politicians saying schools must be safe spaces, my question is, safe from what? Safe from ICE? Or safe from anyone who poses a threat to students, teachers, staff, and families? Because how many times do people talk about keeping schools safe from violence and drugs and gangs and predators and disruptive behavior? If someone is allegedly fleeing law enforcement and dragging an officer with a vehicle, doesn't that raise safety concerns too? And one of my last callers, I think it was Bob from York, Pennsylvania, he raised an interesting, you know, hypothetical or a question. What if this individual hadn't stopped outside the school? What if he had run into the school building because school property is sanctuary now? What if he tried to hide inside? What if children, teachers, or staff had been put in danger during that process? Would we still be saying law enforcement should simply back off because it's a school? I don't think most parents would want that. They'll probably be like, well, why didn't you move any quicker? Schools should absolutely be sensitive locations, but sensitive locations can't become immunity zones where someone can escape accountability simply by crossing a property line. And that's what makes this debate so interesting, because if the DHS version of the events is accurate, then the safety issue didn't begin when officers made the arrest. The safety issue began when someone chose to flee from law enforcement and brought that situation onto school grounds in the first place. Let's bring in real quick here, last call here. Let's bring in Charles from Carroll County. Charles, you got about 40 seconds here. What are your quick thoughts here?
1: Well, I think ICE is right in what they're doing. I think we got to crack down. You think Americans would be welcome illegal in any other country on the face of the earth? I don't think so.
0: No. Yeah.
1: Even in Canada, we probably wouldn't.
0: Absolutely.
1: And, you know, we're only doing what the world is doing. We ought to be doing.
0: Mm-hmm.
1: Because, you know, we got open borders, and look what a mess we're in.
0: Yeah, absolutely. Thank you very much, Charles. And, yeah, I remember talking to someone. He's like, oh, I don't like what's happening in our country. I'm moving to Spain, but it's taking me a few months. I got to do all this paperwork and visa application. I'm like, oh, interesting. I thought you could just walk over there to Spain and you'll be fine. No, we have laws. And at the end of the day, I'm looking at this. If a suspect fleeing Baltimore police or the FBI, the DEA, ended up outside of school after allegedly dragging an officer with a vehicle and fleeing, would we be having that same conversation today? Absolutely not. Anyways, we'll probably revisit this a little bit later. Coming up next, I want to get into a conversation about data centers and what Republicans and Democrats have in common. Stay tuned for more.
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3: This report brought to you by rockauto.com. 95 North in the Fort McHenry Tunnel right tube, a broken down vehicle cleared. It does remain stop and go from the Beltway. Absolutely crawling on 895 North from the BW Parkway into the Harbor Tunnel, and on the BW Parkway slowing well before Waterview Avenue, right up across 95 and onto Russell Street. 97, heavy traffic south Route 3 to Route 178, lined up off of Route 50, both directions trying to go north on 97. Once finished with the merge, the pace improves. Now 50 from Route 450 is jammed all the way to the Bay Bridge. Still waiting to get that two-way traffic on the westbound span. Right now, only two lanes, not three, running east across the bay. A failed strut can turn any drive into a rough ride. 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
2: All right, as we know, Harford County became one of the first places in America to completely ban data centers. But what if that decision means watching millions in tax revenue, jobs, and economic growth head somewhere else? Because there's an interesting story coming, not from Loudoun County. We talked about property taxes going down there, but another state and how some people are benefiting from this. So stay tuned for more.
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4: Sunny, humid, 93. There's a severe thunderstorm watch now in effect for the Baltimore area until 9 o'clock tonight. We remain under a heat advisory until 8 tonight. Meteorologist Alencia Jenkins tracking the weather. And city school officials are disputing an account from ICE officials of what happened yesterday outside a city school. We'll hear from both sides right after ABC News.
5: From ABC News, I'm Chuck Sievertson. The White House wins one legal battle and loses two others, all over failure to show irreparable harm. Workers are preparing to take President Trump's name off the Kennedy Center in Washington. Today's the court-ordered deadline to do so. A federal judge has denied a last-minute appeal to stop it. And another judge rejected a request to cancel the White House's UFC fight. ABC's Peter Harlambous on Trump's reaction to the Kennedy Center case.
6: To put it lightly, he's very angry about this. He's repeatedly spoken about it, put out multiple Truth Social posts. He's attacked the judge who made the decision. He's called out the judge's wife, even. And he's threatened to pull back the entire renovation effort.
5: The administration's appeal claimed removal of the Trump name could create confusion and hurt fundraising. Harlambous on the UFC decision.
6: The judge finding that the two people who filed this lawsuit, it's two Virginia residents, one of them who likes to protest in that area, the other one an Uber driver, could not show that they had legal standing to sue, that they would actually be impacted by this enough to have a legal claim.
5: The federal judge has blocked President Trump's $1.8 billion fund to benefit those who claim to have been victimized by the Biden administration. The reason, says the judge, is that the acting attorney general has not rescinded in writing under penalty of perjury his order establishing the fund. While there is no deal yet officially announced or signing scheduled between the U.S. and Iran, Iran's foreign minister says an agreement has never been closer. ABC News White House correspondent Karen Travers.
7: A senior administration official says a couple of the things that are key to this deal right now is that Iran's nuclear material will be destroyed and removed, and that their program will be dismantled. They will not receive any money, no unfreezing of assets, until they perform, as this official put it, and it's not clear what that actually means.
5: ABC's Karen Travers. Wall Street indexes are higher. 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
4: 302, good afternoon, Baltimore. I'm Robert Lang. Temperatures in the 90s, high humidity. The Baltimore area remains in a heat advisory until 8 o'clock tonight. And the National Weather Service minutes ago issued a severe thunderstorm watch for the Baltimore area until 9 tonight. WBAL meteorologist Alencia Jenkins on the heat.
8: The heat will continue into the weekend, but tomorrow will be a little better, though. But tonight is going to be quite mild, and we have that humidity as well. So that's why this afternoon is going to feel more like the triple digits. We are going to get a few storms that could possibly cool some things down by the weekend.
4: As for the thunderstorms, like last night, Delencia says they may be felt at tonight's Orioles-Padres game at Camden Yards with the first pitch of 7:05, though she says most of the heavy storms tonight will stay to the south of Baltimore. Updated traffic and weather are coming up. Several schools in Harford County closed early today because of the heat and air conditioning issues in their buildings. Baltimore City school officials taking issue with what ICE officials are saying about an arrest yesterday in front of a city school. In a statement this morning, a Baltimore City school spokesperson tells WBL News Radio there was no coordination with ICE ahead of the arrest of Jesus Acevedo Sanchez and a second person in front of the Commodore John Rogers Elementary Middle School Thursday morning. ICE officials said last night there were agents in pursuit of the man who decided to, in their words, hide in the school line, adding ICE doesn't target schools. School officials say they welcome that commitment expect future actions to be consistent with it. The school is in Senate President Bill Ferguson's district.
9: I think the fear is the objective here. To do this in front of a school, it shows a lack of, frankly, humanity of what it means to those parents that were there for a pre-K graduation. It's sickening, and it has got to stop.
4: An update on a story we brought you yesterday is breaking news on WBAL. Baltimore County Police now say the single car crash on Frederick Road in Catonsville late yesterday afternoon was a fatal. Police say the driver, 35-year-old Bruce Campbell, died at the hospital from injuries he suffered after crashing his car into a pole. The accident remains under investigation. Maryland 2nd District Congressman Johnny Olszewski weighing in on President Trump, saying a deal could come this weekend to end the war in Iran.
10: While Olszewski maintains the war was illegal, he says he's hopeful that there will be a resolution.
11: Americans are rightfully suspicious about whether or not this will be a deal that holds.
10: Adding he thinks Americans are tired of high gas and grocery prices.
11: We need to end this. The Strait of Hormuz is still closed. We need a deal to make sure that Iran does not have access to nuclear weapons.
10: He'd like to see a better deal than previous deals, but he's quick to add,
11: I look forward to having the specifics emerge.
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4: From the Commitment 2026 desk, day two of Maryland's eight-day early voting period ahead of the primary election. As of 2 this afternoon, Elections Administrator Jared DeMarinis says 12,500 people cast ballots today and nearly 21,000 cast ballots yesterday. And the Maryland Science Center celebrating a milestone this weekend, marking 50 years since its opening.
12: The Science Center is taking customers back to 1976 when it first opened, and the admission price will reflect that. On Saturday, children will get in for $1 and adults for $2.50. The Science Center is older than the National Aquarium and Harbor Place and has hosted more than 15 million visitors. Not only will tickets be discounted during the birthday celebration, but there are other activities planned, including science experiments, hands-on activities, free birthday cake, and a groundbreaking for a new plaza. 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
13: The Orioles continue their homestand tonight against the Padres at Camden Yards. Shane Boss gets the 7:05 start. He's 3-6 facing Griffin Canning, who's 0-4. The U.S. Opens World Cup play tonight against Paraguay near L.A. Elsewhere, Canada is taking on Bosnia-Herzegovina in Toronto. I'm Rick Koshula on the home of the Orioles and Ravens, WBIL News Radio 1090 and FM 101.5.
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14: Traffic. Well, it must be a hot Friday in the summertime. We have a big backup on Route 50. It begins in Annapolis before 450 as you head over to the Severn River Bridge and then to the Chesapeake Bay Bridge. We're also seeing heavy and slow traffic in Baltimore City, northbound on 95 from the Beltway over to Key Highway. And 895 is really heavy and slow from before the Ritchie Bypass to the Harbor Tunnel. But now we're seeing an accident that just showed up on 895 North, just past 295. And another incident in the city. We have a collision on 95 South just prior to Cal Ripken Way, which, of course, is 395. And this report is sponsored by the law offices of Peter Angelos. 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
8: Tonight we'll be under mostly cloudy skies. It's going to be mild with temperatures making it into the upper 60s overnight. By Saturday, we're going to increase in sunshine. It won't be as hot and it will be less humid. 89 will be that afternoon high. And then we got impact weather on Sunday. 88 will be the afternoon high. We can expect a few showers and thunderstorms later in the day. I'm meteorologist Alencia Jenkins on WBAL News Radio 1090 and FM 101.5.
4: Sunny and hot, 93. There is a heat advisory until 8 o'clock tonight. Severe thunderstorm watch until 9. And tonight, the Orioles kick off a weekend series against the Padres. WBAL's pregame after the news at 6. 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
2: All right, what if the thing driving up your electric bill is also the thing that could, I don't know, lower your property taxes or give you some extra cash in your pocket? Because that's the contradiction I can't stop thinking about as I watch this growing war over data centers. And here's what's fascinating. This may be the only issue in politics right now where Democrats and Republicans are standing on the same side of the field. And there was an interesting article in Maryland Matters about how both parties are increasingly blaming data centers for higher energy costs and a bunch of other things. Both parties are talking about restrictions and regulations. And yet at the same exact time, some communities in America are fighting to attract them. So who's right? Maybe they can't be true, or can they? And if you've been paying attention to what's been going on here in Maryland, you probably noticed the theme, right? Energy bills, energy bills, energy bills. People on both sides keep talking about it. Democrats for the longest time have been saying these evil corporate energy companies. But at the end of the day, I think they're turning around. It's the data centers, the same as Republicans. Candidates from both sides are talking about them. The Moore administration, voters, you guys talk about it all the time. It's one of the popular topics on the radio show lately. And one of the biggest villains in the story on both sides has become data centers. Now, I understand why. At least in our state, Maryland electricity prices have climbed dramatically over the last several years. We're importing a huge chunk of our power from other states. We're on the same grid as all these other states that have more data centers than we do, especially Virginia. And then, of course, the power plant closures have reduced in-state generation. Demand, it just keeps growing. And PJM, which manages our regional electric grid, has repeatedly warned that exploding demand and demand from data centers is one of the biggest pressures on the system. So I get it. I get it. And when people open that electric bill and nearly choke on their coffee, they want answers. And data centers have become the easiest target. And while Maryland politicians are talking about slowing down data center development, Harford County, for example, it's the first county and jurisdiction in the entire nation to say no, a complete full-on ban. Now, I get a moratorium, you know, to hold back, do some studies and research and blah, blah, blah, whatever, or maybe put some restrictions like, sure, bring a data center, but you got to provide your own power, use your own water, something like that. But no, first in the nation for a complete ban. Well, interesting story from the Wall Street Journal. Actually, it was in a few other places, but the Wall Street Journal had a pretty in-depth story with interviews and things. There is a school district. Actually, it's a parish. It's a county in Louisiana just announced something incredible. Teachers there, now it's a small district, there's only like 20,000 residents here, but those teachers in that district, about 166 teachers, they're getting bonuses up to $50,000 depending on their salary. They're getting a bonus this year of $50,000, not raises, bonuses. And last year, some of those bonuses were about $10,000. And this year, 50. Why? Well, because of a massive Meta data center project that's been, it's being built nearby. Construction workers flooded into the area. Sales tax revenue exploded. Economic activity surge, and local governments suddenly found themselves with money they didn't have before. Kind of reminds me of what some Native American reservations have been doing with their economic, you know, boom, and handing out monthly checks to all their residents, even 18-year-olds. As soon as you turn 18-year-old in some of these reservations that are doing well financially are getting checks without having to lift a finger after the economic booms they created. Now, before anyone calls in and says, well, it's temporary. Sure, you're right. Some of it is, right? Construction eventually ends. But local officials there are pointing out something important. The sales tax surge may be temporary, but property tax revenue isn't. And that's where this gets interesting. Because like I said, Harford County became one of the first counties in the entire country to completely ban data centers. Now, maybe that's the right decision for them. Maybe residents looked at the potential costs and said, no thanks, fair enough. But let's ask the question nobody seems comfortable asking. What happens if Harford County is wrong? What happened if a neighboring county says yes, whether in Maryland or Pennsylvania? Because the data center, it's not going to disappear. They're not going anywhere. They got to go somewhere. It's going to simply move down the road. And then the investment moves in. The tax revenue moves in. And of course, the temporary construction jobs move in. The infrastructure investment moves. The future economic growth moves. Imagine standing at an airport watching a plane full of money take off. You may feel good that it's not making noise in your backyard, but it's still leaving with the money and it's going to be landing somewhere else. And you know what may go with this too? Our residents. Because look what's happening in Loudoun County too. Loudoun County in Virginia has one of the lowest property taxes in Northern Virginia. They actually, instead of giving money to teachers, and actually Loudoun County has more residents than Harford County, they ended up giving everyone a tax break. And their properties, property tax rate went down there because of the tax revenue they're getting from data centers. So here's where I think both sides are oversimplifying things. The anti-data center crowd often talks as if these facilities provide almost no economic benefit. And that's clearly not true. And the pro-data center crowd sometimes talks as there's an economic miracle. And maybe it's not true either. The reality is much messier, right? Yes, they consume massive amounts of electricity. But maybe let's put some guardrails. Say you need to provide your own energy. Or our state can join the effort and say, let's open up these power plants back. Sure, they create legitimate concerns about grid capacity. Yes, they provide fewer permanent jobs than manufacturing plant, but they also generate tax revenue. And they create jobs. They attract infrastructure investment, and they can dramatically expand a local tax base, as what we've seen in even Loudoun County. It's like owning a pickup truck. The gas bill is higher, the maintenance cost is more, but sometimes the truck lets you do things that a compact car never could. The question isn't whether the truck has cost. The question is whether the benefits outweigh them. So maybe the debate shouldn't be, should Maryland have data centers? Maybe the debate should be, who pays for the impact? So I'd love to hear from you on this. If a data center could lower your property taxes, would you support one in your community? Would you, or would you rather see the extra revenue go to teacher bonuses like in Louisiana or directly back to taxpayers? Did Harford County make the smart long-term decision? I'd love to hear your thoughts. 410-467-WBAL, or you can also text me at the greensolutionsremodeling.com text line at 410-467-9225.
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14: Traffic and weather. In Baltimore City, we are seeing very heavy traffic northbound on 95 from before the Beltway in Halthorpe all the way to the Key Bridge. I'm sorry, that was ridiculous. Can't believe I said that. I meant Key Highway. So from the Beltway all the way to Key Highway. Sometimes my mouth just doesn't work. And the delay is on 895. They begin right around the Ritchie Bypass, before the Ritchie Bypass, to tell you the truth. And we've got an accident right there on 895 northbound past 295 BW Parkway. And we're seeing some slight southbound delays on 895 as you head to the Harbor Tunnel. Now, our big deal this afternoon is a great big backup on Route 50 East for those of you heading to the Eastern Shore for the weekend. This time it begins in Parole before 665, which is Aris T. Allen Boulevard. WBAL-TV 11 weather. Tonight we are expecting scattered thunderstorms. Some strong winds could occur during this evening. And then we'll see partly cloudy skies after midnight. We could see some damaging winds as well. Tomorrow, a very sunny Saturday and a high near 90. 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
2: All right, if you're just tuning in, we've been talking about data centers and this, I'm kind of combining two stories here. One from Maryland Matters talking about the bipartisan agreement here that data centers are evil and we need to do something about them. And also another interesting article that points out to what, some communities say is a good thing and how it benefits. It's a benefit to the community. I have mentioned about how Loudoun County was able to reduce its property taxes on residents because of the tax revenue that is generated from the properties of these data centers. And then Louisiana, Wall Street Journal. They last year provided, it's a small parish or a small county in Louisiana, I forget the name of it, has 20,000 residents, about 166 teachers. They gave every single teacher a $10,000 bonus last year. This year, $50,000. And now, sure, some of that's temporary because of construction jobs. But as a few of the folks there in Louisiana said, well, at the end of the day, these buildings are going to be here and it's additional tax revenue on that property. We all benefit from it. Now, one texter here said, and I like this. This makes sense. The payments from data centers to local governments or school districts to take them is basically legal extortion. I agree with you. And that's why one of my questions I had is, if we had more data centers here and let's say Baltimore City, Howard County, just name your county, your pick, and was able to generate additional revenue, what should we do for that revenue? Give it back to the government or spread the wealth around like they did in Loudoun County? I think that's the best solution. Everyone gets a tax break on their property taxes permanently. Reduce the property rates. I mean, how many times have we been talking about that here in Baltimore City? I think Baltimore City residents would love that. I can't speak for you. I mean, maybe I could speak for my son. I'll have this conversation with him maybe later on today. Would you like data centers here in Baltimore City if it would ultimately end in reducing your property rates? I think a lot of people would be applauding that. Probably people in Harford County would say, go ahead, not in our backyard. You already have the noise and the traffic and all that stuff. You probably won't even notice a data center. I'm trying to remember where I saw this data center. I think it was New York City. And it looks like it's just a regular building with like fake windows, but it's a data center. Nobody realizes it at all. Not at all. And of course, with all the noise here, because that's another big complaint. People complain about the noise. Someone here says, can't you put data centers in Baltimore City? Lots of empty buildings. That's Jeffrey and Bel Air. Exactly. Yeah. Or on these empty lots or these vacant properties. So anyways, here's another text. It says, well, yes, Loudoun County may have been able to reduce their property taxes as a result of the data center. Unfortunately, because all prices are increasing, when the homes are reassessed for value, it typically increases their property taxes anyway. But take into consideration the cost of electricity, since data centers have massively increased the electricity bills there, not really an offset there. Well, look, and here's another text. Kind of, kind of goes along with Virginia. It says, if the electricity for these data centers in Virginia is coming from Pennsylvania, well, look. Sure. Sure. Like, Virginia is part of PJM's regional power grid, so electricity doesn't come with a state label attached to it. Once power enters the grid, it shares, it's shared across multiple states. And yeah, sure, Virginia has become one of the largest importers of electricity. And, but you also have to pay attention to Virginia residents. They pay lower electricity rates than we do in Maryland. One reason is that Virginia produces more of its own electricity. It has a larger in-state generation portfolio that includes nuclear and natural gas and other sources. Meanwhile, here in Maryland, imports a significant portion of its own power and has retired several power plants over the years without replacing that generation in the same place. So they have more options, more energy. So while Virginia is certainly benefiting from the whole grid, Virginia has also invested more heavily in maintaining and expanding generation capacity within its own borders. That's why this debate isn't really about whether electrons cross state lines. They always do. The debate is whether Maryland ratepayers should be paying higher bills and helping fund the grid upgrades connected to massive data center growth. While a neighboring state that has more generation capacity, lower electric rates, you know, they reap much of the economic benefits with having data centers. In other words, Marylanders are helping pay for the highway while Virginia collects the tolls. We'll continue this conversation with more of your messages and your calls. 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
14: Traffic and weather. Yes, it is a hot Friday in June, and that means we have a backup on Route 50 eastbound for people flocking to the beach. The delays begin before 665 RST Allen Boulevard. Actually, it looks like we've got some slowing even before 97 as you head east on Route 50. Those delays can continue consistently as you head to the Chesapeake Bay Bridge. It's also pretty heavy and slow eastbound on St. Margaret's Road. In Baltimore City, watch for accident cleanup on 895 north past 295. It looks like it's been pushed to the right shoulder. 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
4: 3:30, sunny, humid, 93. Good afternoon. I'm Robert Lang. As the heat advisory continues in the Baltimore area until 8 tonight, there is also a severe thunderstorm watch in effect until 9 o'clock tonight. WBAL radar showing some storms northeast of Bel Air. Like last night, WBAL meteorologist Delencia Jenkins says thunderstorms might impact tonight's 7:05 Orioles game at Camden Yards.
8: With the Orioles game at 7:05, we're doing much like we did yesterday. Fingers crossed. We have those storms that will pop up around the region. I'm expecting most of those storms to be south of the area, so that would be good news for those heading to Camden Yards. But keep the poncho close by just in case a few of those showers reach the Camden Yards.
4: And a few Harford County schools closed early today due to the heat and lack of air conditioning. Baltimore City school officials taking issue with what ICE officials are saying about an arrest yesterday in front of a city school, saying there was no consultation with ICE officials before the two people were arrested, dragged out of their car. From the ABC News desk, a federal judge denying a request from the Kennedy Center to pause a ruling ordering President Trump's name be removed from the building. It's happening right now, the name removal. Another federal judge refusing to block Sunday night's UFC fight on the White House South Lawn to mark the president's 80th birthday. The prospect of peace in Iran and the debut of SpaceX on the NASDAQ sent stocks up across the board this afternoon. Right now, the Dow is up 374 points, about 0.75%. Smaller percentage gains in the S&P 500 and NASDAQ. At the World Cup, the U.S. begins play tonight against Paraguay. At this hour, Canada is facing Bosnia-Herzegovina. The game is actually Bosnia-Herzegovina 1-0, 29 minutes into the game. the match, we should say. Shane Baz on the mound as the Orioles open a weekend series against the Padres tonight at Camden Yards. WBAL's coverage starts after the news at 6, first pitch 7:05. 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
14: Traffic and weather. We are seeing big delays on Route 50 for those of you heading to the Eastern Shore for the weekend. They begin before 665, which is RST Allen Boulevard, just before Annapolis. And these delays continue all the way to the Chesapeake Bay Bridge. And we don't have any two-way operations going on right now because of a disabled vehicle in the right lane on the westbound span. Now in Baltimore City, watch for accident cleanup on 895, the Harbor Tunnel Thruway northbound, just past the BW Parkway. And we also have police activity on 895 North at the K-Truss Bridge, which is just before the Harbor Tunnel. No major delays along the Beltway, though. WBAL-TV 11 weather. Scattered thunderstorms this evening. Some could be pretty heavy and strong. Then partly cloudy after midnight and a low of 68. Tomorrow, lots of sunshine and a high near 90. I'm Mary Ann Perry, WBAL News Radio 1090 and FM 101.5.
2: We have Kai Reed here from WBAL-TV 11 News. What do you have coming up?
24: Yeah, here's what we're working on for four intense heats, triggering an early start to the weekend for some Harford County students, the issues that led to these early dismissals today. Then some new details about the ICE arrest on Baltimore City school property. 11 News investigates the conflicting reports about what led up to the chaotic situation. Plus, political back and forth. President Trump is now saying the U.S. and Iran are close to a peace deal. We'll explain what's been agreed upon and what still needs to be ironed out to end the war. All that and a whole lot more coming up at 4.
2: Thank you.
24: All right. Happy Friday.
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2: All right, if you're just joining us, we've been talking about the growing outrage over data centers, particularly in our state. And what's fascinating is this may be one of the few issues where both Democrats and Republicans seem to agree. Candidates from both parties are blaming data centers for rising electricity bills. Communities have been pushing back. And, of course, how Harford County took it a step further. Instead of a moratorium or let's do some research or let's allow them to come in, but they got to produce their own energy, they decided to completely ban them altogether. And it's the first county or jurisdiction in the entire country that has done this. Now, there may be some pushback because there was a story earlier this week that they may need to revisit some of the words on this document here because they got to define data center as well. Could it be AI data center? There's so many different types of data centers. Not every data center is AI related, by the way. I think that's another big concern that people have is like, oh, data centers, AI, it's evil. It's going to take away jobs. Not all data centers are about AI. Look, even on a national level, politicians on both sides are talking about making data centers pay for their own power needs. Donald Trump mentioned it during the State of the Union a few months ago. It was one of the few moments that both sides of the chamber, both sides of the aisle, during the State of Union, stood up and applauded Donald Trump. And look, I understand the concern. Nobody likes opening their electric bill and seeing another increase. But here's where I think the conversation gets a little bit more complicated because while everyone's focused on the cost, you know, Louisiana, for instance, is seeing some of the benefits because of Meta, a data center project that has generated so much economic activity that teachers are going to receive up to a $50 bonus this year, depending on their salary. I was looking here, they range their salaries like $26,000 to $50-some thousand a year in Louise, in this one county. Now, good for them. It's an increase from $10,000 just last year. Seriously. But if you ask me how I want that money to be used, I wouldn't start with bonuses. I would start with tax relief. And that's where Virginia enters the conversation, because Virginia has more data centers than anyone, 600 and counting. We only have like, what, 47, 48? They are on the same PJM grid as we are. They're dealing with the same AI boom. But Virginia also generates a lot more of its own energy than Maryland does. And places like Loudoun County, data center revenue has helped reduce the property tax burden on its residents. Think about that. Virginians pay less overall. It's still high compared to other states, but they pay less. Their bills, their electric bills are lower than ours. Loudoun County saw a property tax reduction. Here, Maryland politicians are debating whether to stop data centers. Virginia has largely figured out how to benefit for them. So maybe the question isn't whether data centers are good or bad. Maybe the question is whether Maryland has the energy infrastructure and tax policies to take advantage of them the way Virginia does. Because if a data center is going to show up somewhere anyways, I'd rather see the benefit come to taxpayers than watch the investment cross state line. So what do you think? Would you rather see a data center revenue go towards like teacher bonuses in Louisiana or tax relief like Virginia? Is Virginia getting this right while Maryland gets left behind? 410-467-WBAL, or you can also text me at the greensolutionsremodeling.com text line at 410-467-9225. Let's bring on Keith from Towson. Thanks for holding on there. Keith, what do you think about this story?
5: Hey, Angela, thanks. Well, I think it's the hypocrisy is pretty amazing. Where was the outrage when people were building all these mega centers to grow marijuana? Like, that doesn't consume a lot of electricity?
2: It consumes a lot of water. You know what consumes more water than data centers? Have you heard this?
5: What's that?
2: It is golf courses.
5: Yeah, too. Right. And then meanwhile, we have this opportunity to satisfy huge demand in data, and people are running away from it, and that produces another opportunity to solve for energy. Mm-hmm. It just seems like, why are you running away from two huge opportunities? And on top of that, we've got areas that are full of blight and decay, like West Baltimore, being prime examples or prime places to put a data center. Unless people would rather see trees growing out of houses, I don't understand.
2: Yeah. Thank you very much, Keith. Here's a text I got. It says they were going to shut down a golf course and restaurant in Harford County that people enjoy. Screw the data center money. This is Mike from Falston. Look, who is they were going to shut down a golf course? No one was forcing a golf course to shut down. The owner of the golf course said, I have this property here. And this actually may be more financially beneficial to me and even the residents financially. And like I said, you can also research this. This was another story, a couple of stories that talked about how much more water golf courses consume, more so than data centers. So you want to talk about being environmentally friendly? I mean, a data center using less water than a golf course? I don't know. Sounds, I'm sold on that. Let's bring on Rodney from Baltimore. Thanks for calling in, Rodney. What do you think about data centers in Baltimore?
9: Well, I think that when people call up, including your statement about put them in Baltimore because of blight, this and that. Mm-hmm. My first question would be, why not put them in your neighborhood? Mm-hmm. Or do you want them in your neighborhood, your backyard?
2: I personally wouldn't mind. I mean, my husband works in engineering, my son in data.
9: Exactly.
2: Yeah, I wouldn't mind.
9: My point. Yeah. Based on that, then, stop fussing with the people who don't want them and then move them to places like where you want them. You even said that in your statement, that take them to there are places that want them, then go there. Yeah. If you don't live in Baltimore City, don't speak for the residents. Uh-huh. That's not even fair. Yeah. Let us make the choice. People, the guy in Bel Air and the guy just called and whatnot, put them in your backyard.
2: Yeah, I was reading here from a text here, Jeffrey from Bel Air, who's like, can we put him in Baltimore City? So I'm reacting to a texter as well. Thank you very much, Rodney. Let's squeeze in here Glenn from Annapolis. Thanks for calling in, Glenn. How about in Anne Arundel County?
10: No, you know, honestly, I don't think you should compare Virginia, Louisiana, or anybody with Maryland, because history has shown that they do things to give back to their constituents. Look, we got a distribution charge for energy because we moved out things out. And that way Virginia and other places have cheaper electricity. I've been in Baltimore, Maryland, or the state of Maryland, for 70 years.
2: Mm-hmm.
10: I've never seen the state politicians or the city politicians or the county politicians offer benefits back from any kind of windfall they get. They keep it to themselves.
2: Yeah, I see where you're coming from, Glenn. Now, do you think if perhaps we open up power plants and regenerate more energy, would you be open to having some data centers here?
10: I would to a certain extent, because in Maryland, anything they do, the cost, the benefits, we don't get. We get increased prices.
2: Yeah.
10: If they build the data centers, or if they build to open the power plants, the cost of opening those power plants are going to be borne by the citizens of the state and wipe out any benefit we get when they're completed.
2: Yeah. Yeah. Thank you very much, Glenn. We're going to continue this conversation when we get back. I've got a few callers that I want to get to, as well as catch up on your text messages. I got a few people saying they don't trust the government, even if we do generate extra tax revenue. I don't trust them. They're just going to spend that money, because obviously Maryland has a spending problem, not a budget problem, a spending problem. Actually, maybe that's another story I'll get into a little bit. Actually, maybe after this, we'll talk about this audit and some of the spending problems. But if you want to join in as well, the number is 410-467-WBAL. Or you can also text me at the greensolutionsremodeling.com text line at 410-467-9225. When we come back, we'll get to your calls and your messages. 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
3: 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Friday, June 12th. Controversy after ICE arrest near Baltimore school. Second day of dangerous heat in Baltimore region. President cancels Iran strikes, says peace deal is near. SpaceX IPO could make Elon Musk world's first trillionaire. U.S. opens World Cup play against Paraguay. 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
14: Traffic and weather. In Baltimore City, we are still looking at accident activity on 895 northbound, just past 295. And we also have a disabled vehicle on 895 northbound. Looks like it's inside the Harbor Tunnel northbound, blocking the left lane. And then in northern Baltimore County, we have a crash eastbound Old Port Road between Naylor's Lane and Reisterstown Road. And Route 50 is backed up eastbound from before 97 all the way to the Chesapeake Bay Bridge. 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
4: As the heat continues, the Baltimore area now under a severe thunderstorm watch until 9 o'clock tonight. Meteorologist Valencia Jenkins tracking the storms. We'll have the latest on the ICE arrests outside of Baltimore City School coming up at 4 o'clock on WBAL News Radio 1090 and FM 101.5.
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2: All right, we've been talking about data centers, and look, they're not going anywhere. They're here to stay. They're here to grow. And I think this is all, at the end of the day, it's, you know, the whole not in my backyard NIMBY mindset. We're going to continue to have this debate. And the thing is, both sides actually agree on this, and or they need more studies to be done, or blatantly they just don't want them, period. They're creating legislation to stop it altogether. So, and while when some places stop it, other places are going to be like, well, let's go ahead with it. We'll take it. We'll take the tax revenue that comes from this and maybe spread the wealth. Now, my last caller from Annapolis, I think it was from Annapolis, right, Glenn? Right, it was Glenn. So he don't trust the government. We open these data centers, and the state generates all this tax, or the county. I don't trust them to give it back to us or give us some tax relief from it. But I'm always hopeful. I'm always hopeful that we could get some tax relief from something like this. Let's go to the phone lines. Let's bring in Nick in Bel Air. How about data centers where you live?
17: Well, it'll never make referendum up here. Yeah. I want to know where the AI job bank is located in Harper County. Unless you're going to give me an argument from somebody in Aberdeen Proving Grounds that the military is going to need this think tank because they already have their systems in place. Yeah. It's all about developers wanting to make money. It's not bringing a sufficient amount of jobs into an area. The thing they did in Loudoun County is a county based on, you know, it's probably very, very ultra diversified. There's no community awareness there. Yeah, they got it. They're getting paid back in some kind of tax benefit. I'd like to see that package because I'm sure the owner of the property and the people who form the databases are the ones raking the money off the top. Mm. Angela, listen. Mm-hmm. You know, in Baltimore, you have these politicians that want to try to build up manufacturing, or they want to build up business and manufacturing. We supposedly have this new, you know, big push with with medical science and things of that nature that might need MI. Mm-hmm. And you're telling me you can't find abandoned areas in Baltimore City. I don't want it to get into a struggle,
2: yeah.
17: But AI will only benefit Baltimore City. And that's great. That's the kingpin of our central Maryland area.
2: Yeah.
17: Let them have it.
2: Yeah.
17: You know, lastly, the Trump administration is probably 100% in on this. And he learned a lesson today, because here's a county out here that voted exclusively for him, basically, in the election. And he treats us probably now with this news like he treated Western Maryland. To him, all of Maryland is blue. Yeah. All of Maryland is anti-Trump. He learned a little spanking today, and he deserves it. Thanks, Angela.
2: Thank you very much. And I know Donald Trump is, I forget how much, we talked about this last week, is spending, giving us, our state, specifically to open up this power plant back up in Western Maryland, to get, you know, because we've closed them down before we provided any alternative solutions here. And speaking of data centers, let me read this text message here, because it reminds me of another story that happened in Anne Arundel County. I think it was Anne Arundel County not too long ago. It says, Angela, the argument about data centers using water is a phony argument. Computers don't drink water. They bring water in to cool things off. The water goes right back out. If they put them near the harbor, they could suck in that water, cool, and the stuff that needs cooling, and dump it right back into the harbor. No harm, no foul, TJ in Pikesville. I think there's some truth to what you're saying. But

0: when they're destroying these buildings, they have to use water while they're bringing them piece by piece down. Agriculture uses water. Like I said, the golf courses uses more water than data centers. Power plant uses water. The question isn't whether a data center uses water. The question is whether the economic benefits justify the resource consumption. And that's where I think the debate should be. Let's get some real numbers. How much water? How much electricity? How much tax revenue? How many jobs? What are taxpayers getting in return? Because sometimes I feel like we're the only one talking about the costs and not asking about whether there are benefits that offset them. No one talks about the potential benefits. And I'm thinking here in Anne Arundel, is it Fort Meade, Maryland. NSA was expanding its data storage and processing capabilities, and they broke ground. This was in 2013, okay? Over a decade ago, $860 million data center in Fort Meade. And expansion of 600,000 square footage, including 70,000 square feet of technical space. And you know what they use? You know what kind of water? Yeah, the dirty kind. They use the dirty kind of water. Yeah. So, and that technology using recycled water, it has been around for a while. And you would think in the last decade, we've improved. These data centers have improved the technology. Anyways, I know this is a story that will keep coming back to haunt us. And I know I'll be on the airways talking about it some more. Now, I want to get into this story. It's based on an audit here in Maryland. And let's just say $1.2 billion that I guess we can't account for. And we got a budget problem. Stay tuned for more.
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2: Traffic and weather. In northern Baltimore County, we are seeing accident activity and cleanup eastbound Old Court Road between Naylor's Lane and Reisterstown Road, causing quite significant delays on Old Court Road. And then in Anne Arundel County, we have a crash on 97 northbound at 450. And we also have a backup on 50. From now, it begins, it looks like at 424 Davidsonville Road all the way through Annapolis. And it eases by the time you get to Sandy Point State Park as you approach the Chesapeake Bay Bridge. And also we're seeing in Baltimore City, watch for a disabled vehicle blocking the left northbound lane of 895 inside the Baltimore Harbor Tunnel. WBAL TV 11 weather. Isolated thunderstorms this evening, then skies turning partly cloudy after midnight. We could see some damaging winds with those storms as well. Tomorrow, sunny skies and a high near 90. 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

0: 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And coming up next, look, state audits just uncover more than $1.2 billion in questionable spending, overpayments, and financial failure. So my question is, before taxpayers have to pay more, shouldn't government prove it can manage with what it already has? Stay with us.
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2: Sunny, humid, 92. Severe thunderstorm watch in effect until 9 tonight. Heat advisory until 8. Meteorologist Alencia Jenkins tracking the weather, and city school officials disputing an ICE account of what happened outside a city school yesterday. 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
3: From ABC News, I'm Chuck Sievertson. Police say they know who the shooter was this morning in Midland, Texas. They say after hours of trying to negotiate with the barricaded shooter, that person is dead with nine others taken to the hospital. Midland Mayor Lori Blog.
4: Our thoughts and prayers are absolutely with the victims and with their families, with our first responders, with all of the medical staff that are responding this morning.
3: Police say the shooter was being sought for the alleged attempted murder of an officer earlier this week. Iran's foreign minister says an agreement with the U.S. has never been closer. ABC's Karen Travers.
5: There are reports out there saying that Iran is getting money up front to sign this memo of understanding, but they said no, that is not the case. Quote, what they get is they get rewarded economically for complying with their obligations under the deal. Now, the big difference here is Iran, their state media has said that they're going to see the unfreezing of assets from the signing of this.
3: Workers are preparing to take President Trump's name off of the Kennedy Center in Washington. Today's the court-ordered deadline to do so, and a federal judge has denied a last-minute appeal to stop it. ABC's Peter Harlambous.
6: The judge finding that the Trump administration failed to show how they would be irreparably harmed by complying with this decision. The judge also calling out the Trump administration in part, basically saying that, you've had 14 days to appeal this ruling. You're waiting to the final day.
3: Another judge rejected a request to cancel the White House's UFC fight. The Pentagon has released a new batch of reports on UFOs. This is ABC's Louis Martinez.
7: The previous two batches that we've seen of videos have come from the military, maybe one or two civilian. But in this case, what we're seeing is more civilian cases. And they deem that the person, the eyewitness, as they call them, to be credible. Nothing that we've seen in the files that are being released right now indicates that these objects are of extraterrestrial origin.
3: Wall Street Index is closing higher. 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
2: 4:02, good afternoon. I'm Robert Lang. The Baltimore area remains under heat advisory until 8 tonight. Severe thunderstorm watch until 9 o'clock tonight. WBAL meteorologist Alencia Jenkins says, like last night, storms could impact the Orioles game at Camden Yards, though she says most of the heavy storms, unlike last night, will stay to the south of Baltimore, and it does get cooler tomorrow.
8: With this heat and humidity, with the storms that is moving through the area, that will actually make tomorrow less humid. So even though our temperatures will still be in the upper 80s, it is still going to feel a lot nicer since that humidity will be lower.
2: WBAL radar showing some thunder showers north of Aberdeen and also in Cecil County. Some spotty showers are also detected in far western Maryland. Updated forecast in just a moment. Some schools in Harford County closed early today due to the heat. And in Baltimore City, the city suspended trash and recycling collections early because of the heat. An update on one of our top stories from yesterday afternoon on WBAL. Baltimore City school officials taking issue with what ICE officials are saying about the arrest yesterday in front of a city school. In her statement last night, the acting assistant secretary for Homeland Security said ICE leadership coordinated with school officials to ensure the arrest of Jesus Acevo Sanchez was handled peacefully in front of Commodore John Rogers Elementary Middle School. A school spokeswoman said this morning there was no such coordination, but school staff acted quickly to protect students. Senate President Bill Ferguson's district includes the school and is not buying the ICE explanation.
9: It's hard to believe that there was hot pursuit with kids being dropped off at school, but, you know, we've seen this institution be less than forthright and straight up lie when they need to.
2: ICE did not did say they don't target schools, but that Acevedo Sanchez had been pursued by ICE agents and was attempting to hide around the school. They also noted that he's had another encounter with ICE agents back in April. A federal judge in Virginia extending the court order block on the Trump administration's creation of that $1.8 billion settlement fund for compensating people who claim to be victims of weaponized government. This is not stopping former U.S. Capitol Police officer and congressional candidate Harry Dunn from filing a lawsuit to block the fund.
10: The lawsuit is still continuing. We don't believe the president, Todd Blanche before Congress when he said that they are not pursuing it anymore. One, he wasn't on their oath. And then two, he also wouldn't commit to putting it in writing also.
2: Done with WBAL's Glenn Clark today. And from the Commitment 2026 desk, day two of Maryland's 8-day early voting period ahead of the primary election. Election Administrator Jared DeMarinis says another 12,500 people voted today as of 2 p.m. 21,000 voted yesterday. A protest against the war in Iran taking place in downtown Baltimore in the next hour. Congressman Johnny Olszewski weighing in on the agreement that might end the war.
11: Olszewski says Americans are rightfully suspicious to see if such a deal holds.
12: This is now the 40th time President Trump has announced that we have a deal to end the war. It's a deal for a deal.
11: Any deal, he says, should fully open the Strait of Hormuz, and that is better than any previous deals. In addition,
12: I want to see that Iran does not have the ability to pursue a nuclear weapon. That is absolutely the biggest threat to global security.
11: Adding he thinks Americans are tired of high gas and grocery prices.
12: People are eager to see this end. This is why it's as unpopular as both the Iraq War and the Vietnam War.
11: Bill Yakubuski, WBAL News Radio, 1090 and FM 101.5.
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15: Traffic. Well, it looks like that crash in Pikesville on Old Court Road between Nailers Lane and Reisterstown Road. Looks like that's just about cleared up. And in Baltimore City, we don't have a disabled vehicle anymore. They just cleared it. From 895 North, it was blocking the left lane in the right northbound tunnel. But we are still seeing a backup there northbound on 895 from before the Ritchie Bypass. I'll tell you what else is also backed up is Hanover Street as you approach the bridge and cross the bridge. Also, 295 and 95, very heavy and slow northbound as you head to the tunnels. And Route 50 East, still as crowded as it was before, and the delays begin in Parole. Actually, they begin off and on before 97, and they last until just about Sandy Point State Park. Then it breaks free as you head to the harbor, Chesapeake Bay Bridge. And we also have a crash on 97 North at Maryland 450. That's been moved to the right shoulder. 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
8: Weather. Mostly cloudy tonight and mild. We'll have temperatures falling into the upper 60s. We'll increasing sunshine throughout the day on Saturday. It won't be as hot and it will be less humid. We'll still make it to the upper 80s though. And then by Sunday, impact weather returns. Mostly cloudy, breezy, and warm. We can even expect a few showers and thunderstorms later in the day. High temperatures on Sunday in the upper 80s. I'm meteorologist Alencia Jenkins on WBAL News Radio, 1090 and FM 101.5.
2: It is raining in the Washington area. 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Sunny here in Baltimore, 92. Heat advisory remains in effect until 8 o'clock tonight. Severe thunderstorm watch until 9. And the Orioles taking on the Padres tonight at Camden Yards. WBAL's pregame after the news at 6. 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
0: All right, I got to ask you a question. If a family sat down at the kitchen table and discovered they had misplaced overpaid improperly spent or failed to recover more than $1 billion. Would anyone call that responsible budgeting? Would anyone say, well, technically it wasn't all fraud? Or would you say, what in the world is going on here? Because that's the question Maryland taxpayers should be asking right now. And here's what makes this story that I found in the Baltimore Sun just so frustrating. It's not one mistake. It is not one agency. And according to auditors, it's not even one year. It is an ongoing problem. A new review of Maryland audit findings shows more than $1.2 billion in questionable spending, improper payments, unrecovered overpayments, financial irregularities, and oversight failures across multiple state agencies. Now, before anyone accuses me of exaggerating, let's break down where the money comes from. Okay. According to the audits, the audit covered unemployment overpayments from November 2020 through January 2025, finding over $807 million in overpayments and roughly $760 million that is now largely unrecoverable. Roughly $360 million in transportation expenses charged to federally funded projects that auditors question. More than $32 million lost through a failed state procurement system. And then millions more in potentially improper Medicaid payments. And those are just the headline numbers. Now, think about that. Maryland politicians spent the last couple of legislative sessions talking about budget shortfalls, right? What was it 1 year? $3 billion and a billion and a half or so. Now it may be another billion and a half. Well, yeah, we kept talking about shortfalls. They talked about tax increases, potentially another one come 2027. Because it's not an election year, right? And then last year, remember, we got slapped with $1.6 billion in new taxes and fee. We keep hearing about them talking about, we got difficult choices to make. Meanwhile, auditors are finding over $1 billion in problems sitting right under the government's nose. And here's the part that caught my attention, because Republican lawmakers aren't simply saying mistakes were made. They're saying many of the findings keep showing up over and over and over again. It's a trend. Same problems, a different audit, a different agency, the same findings, a different year. And that's what Delegate Jesse Pippi was talking about. He was quoted here when he said taxpayers expect somebody to be running the railroad. Because if an audit identifies a problem and the same problem shows up 3 years later, then what exactly was fixed? That's the question. Because identifying a problem isn't accountability. Fixing it. Now, to be fair, the Moore administration has pushed back on this narrative, saying that the $1.2 billion figure is exaggerated, arguing that many of these findings involve documentation problems, procedural issues, compliance concerns, oversight failures, not proven fraud. I'm not saying that there's fraud. At the end of the day, it is who's checking? Who's doing the checking? Who's making sure money is being spent properly or overpaid or duplicated? So, and they also point out that they've already addressed more than 30 repeat audit findings inherited. Of course, they always say this word, inherited from previous administrations. It's not our problem. It's their problem. They brought it upon us. No, there's been audit, even with DHS, even with the foster care system, multiple audits. Yes, sure. Some of it started under the previous administration, but there was an audit that just occurred last year under this administration and nothing. It was the same thing. And then we lost a foster child that was in care and custody. Kanaya Ward, remember that story? Anyways. Okay, so sure, maybe some findings were paperwork issues. Sure. Okay, Westmore, maybe some of it originated before you took office. Fine. But if Maryland government, let's face it, controlled by Democrats for decades, keeps producing audit reports that uncover hundreds of millions of dollars in questionable transactions, weak controls, poor oversight, and repeat findings, why should taxpayers feel confident that the system is working? Because imagine taking your car to the mechanic. Every year he tells you, good news, right? I found the same problem again. At some point, you stop praising the inspection and start asking why the engine never gets fixed. And that's where Maryland taxpayers are right now. And that brings us to another debate, because Republicans have proposed creating a statewide inspector general to investigate waste, fraud, and abuse across state government, and the bill died. Now, maybe there was a reason for killing it. Maybe lawmakers thought existing oversight was enough, but if audits keep uncovering massive problems, why wouldn't you want another layer of independent accountability? Am I missing something? What was the argument against it? Because I genuinely like to hear it. Can anyone answer that for me? And so I want to hear from you. Are Maryland taxpayers getting good value for their money, your return on investment? Is government actually fixing these problems or just auditing them? And when politicians keep saying that we got a revenue problem, we got some budget concerns, a deficit, should taxpayers first demand proof that the money that they already have is being managed properly before potentially getting taxed more? Because at some point, this stops being a Democrat versus Republican story. It becomes a basic stewardship story. And that should be the first role of government. The lines are open, 410-467-WBAL, or you can also text me at the greensolutionsremodeling.com text line at 410-467-9225. 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
4: Traffic and weather. In Baltimore City, we have a crash on 395. It looks like it's right before 95 as you're heading south out of the city. And also 70 East is getting a little bit crowded as you head east to the west side of 695. And we're also seeing some crowding southbound on the Harrisburg Expressway. Looking a little better on Route 50 eastbound as you head to the Bay Bridge. It looks like the delays stop right before Sandy Point State Park, and we have a crash on 295 northbound right around Powder Mill Road, actually between Powder Mill Road and 197, causing delays as you head north on 295. WBAL-TV 11 weather, isolated thunderstorms this evening, then skies turn partly cloudy after midnight. Those storms tonight could contain some damaging winds and a low of 67 tomorrow. Lots of sun and high near 90. I'm Mary M. Perry, WBAL News Radio 1090 and FM 101.5.
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6: All right, for those just joining us, let me catch you up on what we've been talking about. Maryland politicians, you know, they have spent the last legislative sessions telling us about budget challenges and deficits and these tough, difficult fiscal decisions that they need to make. You know, talked about finding ways to generate more revenue. My solution in the last hour was just bring in some data centers here. No. They're going to get more revenue from us by taxing us, right? Last year was $1.6 billion in new taxes and fees on us. And at the same time, all these discussions have been had in the last few years. There was a series of audits over a few years that uncovered more than $1.2 billion in questionable spending and improper payments, unrecovered overpayments, and financial it was just horrible across multiple state agencies. Irregular numbers. Now, to be fair, that doesn't mean that $1.2 billion was stolen, that it's all fraud. But here's what the audits did find. About $760 million in unemployment overpayments that the state failed to recover. They identified the overpayments, but they didn't even recover it. $360 million in questionable transportation expenses, and more than $32 million tied to problems with state procurement systems, and additional concerns involving Medicaid payments and oversight failures. And here's the part that caught my attention, because lawmakers on the Joint Audit Committee say many of these aren't brand new problems. They're repeat findings, meaning these auditors identify an issue. The state promises improvements, and then years later, auditors find the same problem again. So, what is more concerning here? A government that makes a mistake, or a government that keeps making the same mistakes? Because that's really what we're debating here. The Moore administration says many of these issues began before he took office. Okay, great. But Oh, we have every right to ask. Because don't forget, even if it was, if it started with Hogan or O'Malley, whatever, Democrats have controlled supermajority in Annapolis. And we have the right to ask, if we're constantly hearing government needs more money year after year, shouldn't we first make sure government is managing the money it already has? It's like hiring someone to manage your household budget. If every year they come back and tell you they found another leak in your roof, another hole in the checking account, another billing error, at some point you stop being impressed that they found the problem and you start wondering why the problem never gets fixed. So what do you think? Or am I being unfair here? Do these audit findings concern you? 410-467-WBAL. Or you can also text me at the greensolutionsremodeling.com text line at 410-467-9225. Sorry, I got hiccups here. Let's bring on Kevin from Baltimore. Thanks for calling in, Kevin. What do you think of this $1.2 billion problem here, this audit problem?
0: Okay, I think, first of all, thanks for taking my call.
6: You're welcome.
0: Second, it's a mockery because here's what I'm saying to you. When the lottery first came out, right, it was only one number, right?
6: Mm-hmm.
0: And they said, oh, we're going to give this money to the school system.
6: Yes.
0: And then that was one day. And then all of a sudden, they got two digits, four digits, and then they got 7 days a week, they got numbers. The churches wasn't going for it. Some kind of way, they gave them a tax write-off, and they went for it. And then, you know, just saying, there's a lot of money being spent everywhere because Governor Moore, right, he had a $4 billion, you know what I mean, profit when he got in office.
6: Mm-hmm.
0: Then all of a sudden, we don't have no money.
6: Mm-hmm.
0: And then all of a sudden, we got everything went up with us with the admission tests and then, what's that, the license and then the new thing with the paint.
6: Yeah.
0: I mean, come on. The Democrats spend more money than they have, and then they take more from us. And don't realize that we in Maryland, especially Baltimore City, with the highest water bills and the highest property taxes.
6: Mm-hmm.
0: Yes, thanks for taking my call.
6: You're welcome, Kevin. I can feel your energy, your excitement, your frustration. Ah, it is frustrating. Here's a text that came in. A couple of text messages. This is from Michael. It says the biggest financial problems Maryland legislature have is the Maryland legislature. Absolutely, that is the biggest problem. Thank you. Making me laugh. And they go on to say, in God we trust, everyone else we watch and count. And I am counting every time we do one of these stories. As a matter of fact, what's interesting here, a lot of times when I pull up notes and stuff, I keep track of every story I have. I put everything on a spreadsheet. I also use Google Docs with a date on it, and I put all my notes and all these things I want to say. So if I want to go back to something, I have it. I have it. Keep track of everything. That is my audit, to hold myself accountable, because I hear some people say, oh, you got to listen to what you said the other day. Well, I have it because I make some notes. Here's another text. It's possible some of these things the audit found happened in the past and were inherited by this administration. But guess what? Now that the Moore administration is aware, it's their responsibility to fix it. If they don't, the administration has failed. You summed it up perfectly. Because if we keep saying, oh, this has been going on since before I was here, that's just like making an excuse. Be the hero in the story. Sure, it's been going on for some time. Sure, it happened again last year under my watch. But just say, look, I'm going to get to the bottom of this. And this is never going to happen again under my watch and down the road. But no, you blame the past. And yeah, anyways. And then we never solve the problem. It's no wonder no one wants an inspector general in our state. We need that. We do. It totally makes sense. Speaking of accountability and trust, we'll get into this whole mail-in ballot story because we do have some sound bites from this morning from the C4 Brian Niemann show, and they discuss all this. Stay tuned for more.
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4: Traffic and weather. Looks like we have a new incident in Baltimore City. It's on 95 northbound just past Washington Boulevard. It is a collision that occurred a few minutes ago. It looks like it's off to the right, but we are seeing delays from the Beltway all the way over to Key Highway as you head to the Fort McHenry Tunnel. And watch for accident cleanup on 395 southbound prior to I-95. It's blocking the right deceleration lane. And delays on 895 northbound begin before OT Street. You're going to see a heavy traffic volume southbound on 295 from Jessup from 175 down to 198. And the northbound delays are through, are from Greenbelt up to 197 because of a crash right after Powder Mill Road on 97 northbound. I'm Mary Ann Perry, WBAL News Radio 1090 and FM 101.5.
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7: 4:30, sunny 92. Good afternoon. I'm Robert Lang. The Baltimore area remains under a heat advisory until 8 o'clock tonight, and a severe thunderstorm watch in effect until 9 o'clock tonight. WBAL Chief Meteorologist Tom Tasselmeyer tracking these storms on WBAL News Radio and WBAL TV 11.
8: Looks like the worst of the weather may actually come out of West Virginia through Virginia towards southern Maryland, and that's why the severe thunderstorm watch extends all the way down into southern Maryland through 9 p.m. tonight. The main risk from Baltimore south and east would be some damaging winds, about a 30% chance of that for any storm that develops, and then just a 15% chance of damaging winds to the north and west.
7: Tom says storms could impact tonight's Orioles game at Camden Yards. The heat did force Baltimore City to suspend trash and recycling collection this afternoon and force some Harford County schools to close early. Baltimore City school officials taking issues with ICE officials are saying about an arrest yesterday in front of a city school in southeast Baltimore, saying there was no consultation with ICE officials before the two people were arrested at the school drop-off location. From the ABC News desk, a federal judge denying a request from the Kennedy Center to pause a ruling ordering President Trump's name be removed from the building. Another federal judge refusing to block Sunday night's UFC fight on the White House South Lawn to mark the president's 80th birthday. WBAL News Radio confirming former Baltimore Mayor Kurt Schmoke will retire in June of next year as president of the University of Baltimore. He's led the University of Baltimore since 2014. At the World Cup, the U.S. begins play tonight against Paraguay. At this hour, Canada is facing Bosnia-Herzegovina. Bosnia-Herzegovina up 1-0 in the match's 70th minute. Shane Baz on the mound as the Orioles open a weekend series against the Padres tonight at Camden Yards. WBAL's coverage starts after the news at 6. First pitch, 7:05. Stocks rose after oil prices fell again and SpaceX soared in its highly anticipated debut on Wall Street. Details now in the closing bell report from Bloomberg News. 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
9: This is a Bloomberg Money Minute. After raising $75 billion from investors, making it the biggest initial public stock offering ever, shares of the Elon Musk-owned SpaceX soared today, up 19% in their trading debut, pushing its valuation to $2.25 trillion. That makes Musk the world's first ever trillionaire, worth about 7 Warren Buffetts. That gave the major averages a boost today on Wall Street, along with growing expectations for a peace deal with Iran this weekend that will reopen the Strait of Hormuz. With that, the Dow rose 354 points, 0.7% higher. The Nasdaq up 79, the S&P up 37. Consumer sentiment this month, measured by the University of Michigan, higher for the first time in 4 months, mostly because of easing prices at the gas pump. And they were deemed optional during the pandemic, but Columbia University is now the final Ivy League school to require applicants to submit either SATs or ACT scores to be admitted this fall. Tom Busby, Bloomberg Radio.
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4: Traffic and weather. In Baltimore City, we have a disabled vehicle on 895 South prior to Lombard Street as you head down to the Harbor Tunnel. And those delays begin right around Route 40. And then we have in Baltimore City, watch for accident activity northbound 95 past Washington Boulevard, as well as 395 Cal Ripken Way southbound, blocking the deceleration lane just before 95. And then we have a new crash, it looks like. No, it's a disabled vehicle on 97 northbound. Right around 32 in Crownsville, blocking the right lane. It's looking better on Route 50. It's still congested through Annapolis, but then it breaks free pretty much after Ritchie Highway. WBAL-TV 11 weather. Isolated thunderstorms this evening, then partly cloudy skies after midnight. Sunny tomorrow and a high near 90. 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
6: All right, we finally may have some answers here. How many times over the past few weeks we've heard, trust us, trust us. We got safeguards, we got protocols, we got procedures. Okay, but what are those procedures, I've been asking? Because one of the biggest frustrations that I've had throughout this entire melon ballot fiasco here in our state has been that election officials keep telling us there were protections in place without actually explaining them. And when we don't hear things and have things explained to us in like layman terms, we demand more answers. We keep asking questions, and we keep you just make us have more doubts in this system. And now we finally have, I think, some answers. And honestly, whether you agree with mail-in voting or not, voters deserve to hear exactly how this is going to work. And as you know, Maryland had to send out more than, or nearly about 500,000, let me just say it better, half a million, I would say, nearly half a million replacement ballots after a vendor coding error caused some voters to receive ballots with the wrong party affiliation. Not the wrong district. It was a correct district, but potentially the wrong ballot. And since officials couldn't determine exactly who got the right ballot and who got the wrong ballot, they replaced all of them. And we've heard from some of you call into the station, whether on my show, TJ's show, C4 Brian Eamon's show, they got the right ballot. And of course, it immediately created a whole new set of questions. Like, what happens if someone sends back both ballots? What happens if they already mailed the original and they went on vacation? What if they vote in person again? Because they didn't trust it. What if they throw away the replacement? Those were questions we've been asking for a couple of weeks. And today, the elections administrator, Jared DeMarinis, finally laid out the process. And I'm going to play some sound bites here from today. You can hear the whole interview. It's up on the podcast, if you look up C4 and Brian Neiman's show. I think it may be also up on YouTube as well. Let me play some of these sound bites here.
11: They will vote a provisional ballot, and the provisional ballot will be counted because that would replace the original ballot that they had mailed in. If they vote the replacement ballot, we'll count the replacement ballot. If a voter has any questions or concerns, please come to us, the State Board of Elections, as the trusted source of information. We know that there's a lot of mis and disinformation out on the web and also on social media. We have a hotline call center. We have an app that's, ability to take questions. Please give us a call. We're here to help relay the truth to the voters.
6: So that was in response to which ballot will be counted if a person shows up in person after already sending in the mail-in ballot. So he was talking about receiving provisional ballots and that would be counted. And then they were asked on how the Board of Elections can ensure that ballots sent in with the wrong party affiliation won't be counted. Here's his response.
11: So we have a lot of already security features in place. So this replacement ballots is not a new phenomenon here, right? So for example, if we took this in post prior elections, right? People, you know, that have mail-in ballots lose the ballots, misplace the ballots. They call up, they ask for a replacement ballot. We send them a replacement ballot. Each replacement ballot has a unique barcode associated with that to identify that particular ballot to that individual, the outer envelope. When it comes in, we would then be able to identify the replacement versus the original.
6: Okay. And there was more questions on security features to ensure that the wrong ballots won't be counted in the elections.
11: In this case here, we have additional security features on the ballot as well as on the outer envelope so that the local boards can identify the original from the replacement. We will then quarantine the original ballot and count the replacement ballot. The system itself can only allow the individual to have one voting credit. So once it's scanned in into the statewide voter registration database, that voter then has the credit associated with that ballot. You know, so that's why if you kind of show up and say, I would like to vote in person, you're going to vote a provisional ballot because we in our system have notified everyone that you have received a mail-in ballot and have an active ballot in your possession that could be, you know, canvassed. So that's why you would get a provisional ballot.
6: It sounds complicated, right? But he's laying it all out there. I think they should have just had a press conference like early on and lay this all out. Because he even mentions about calling in if you have questions. I'm pretty sure they've been inundated. If you tried calling in to get some answers, let me know. I'd love to know. You know, he said if you vote the replacement ballot counts. Simple. If you send back both ballots, the replacement ballot wins. Okay, I'm going to explain all this to you in layman terms. The original, you heard right there, will get quarantined. Put in its own little bucket. It's not going to be counted. It's just going to be set aside. Done. Then he explained something else that answers another question we've been raising. Like, how do we know somebody isn't voting twice? He said that each replacement ballot has a unique barcode associated with that individual. He said that the system itself can only allow the individual to have one voting credit. In plain English, the system is designed so that one voter can only get credit for one vote, not two, not three, just one. Now, here's the part I think most people are worried about. Let's say you got the original ballot, you filled it out, you mailed it back. Then you went on vacation, or you never saw the replacement, or you thought the second ballot was junk mail. What happens then? And that's, I think, where we got some clarity, because he explained that if election officials only receive the original ballot, they don't automatically throw it away. Like he said, they're going to quarantine it. Instead, it gets reviewed. And if that original ballot matches your voter registration in your district, like if you're Republican and it's a Republican ballot, not a Democrat one, it will be counted. And honestly, I think that sounds good, because otherwise voters would be punished for the mistake they didn't make. And so after hearing to today's explanation, I'm actually less concerned about double voting than I was a week ago, because today was the first time someone actually walked voters through the mechanics, the barcodes, the voter credits, the quarantine process, the provisional ballots. That's what people needed to hear. Not just trust us, explain it. And they needed it to be explained. And finally, they did. So if the safeguards are this extensive, How did the vendor screw up in the first place? That is something we need to find out. And I'll play this a little bit later because he does mention about an independent review here. So after hearing the process explained, or if you read more details in any media outlet out there, do you feel more confident about how these ballots will be handled? Does the barcode and voter credit system address your concerns about double voting? And what's the bigger issue now? How the ballots will be counted, or how a mistake involving about 500,000 ballots happened in the first place? The lines are open. The number here is 410-467-WBAL, or you can also text me at the greensolutionsremodeling.com text line at 410-467-9225. When we come back, I'll take your calls and read your messages.
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12: The Orioles recorded back-to-back wins against the Mariners to split the series at Camden Yards. Last night, the weather was hot and the ball was flying, but Kyle Bradish struggled with his command. The O's offense gave them a 6-1 lead after the third inning, and Bradish turned around in the fourth and surrendered four runs, which included two consecutive homers. Then Tyler Wells shut things down for three scoreless innings, and manager Craig Albernaz explained just how crucial that outing was.
13: Yeah, extremely important. KB grinded through his four innings, and, you know, he did a good, I mean, he left the game with the lead, right? And that's, for me, that's what you can ask for when it's a night like this where he didn't have his best command. And Tyler Wells stepped up huge for us. You know, it was impressive. It was fun to watch. Efficient with his pitches. Yeah, he had him. It was really fun to watch. Just attacking the strike zone, the push-pull with his attack. It was a really impressive outing to give us three innings.
12: The O's wrap up their homestand this weekend with the San Diego Padres in town. 7:05 is first pitch with Shane Baz. 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I'm Valerie Preactor on the home of the Baltimore Orioles. 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
4: Traffic and weather. In Abingdon, we have a collision that has 95 northbound shut down prior to exit 80, which is 543 Creswell Road. This accident involves four vehicles, and the delays begin, it looks like, right around 152. So you should probably take, if you're not in that backup already, northbound on 95, you could take Route 7, which is Philadelphia Road, or Pulaski Highway Route 40 instead as you're heading north. And we're seeing sluggish traffic southbound on 83, the Harrisburg Expressway, as you approach the top side of the Beltway. And in Baltimore City, very heavy and slow on 95 from before the Beltway. Actually, it looks like it's before Southwestern Boulevard, as a matter of fact, all the way to the Fort McHenry Tunnel. And it's heavy and slow on 295 northbound as well as 895 northbound. 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
7: 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Chief Meteorologist Tom Tasselmeyer is tracking it. And a dispute between city school officials and ICE over what happened when two people were arrested outside a school yesterday. 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
6: All right, we've been discussing how the Maryland Board of Elections is going to be processing these mail-in ballots. What does it look like? Because a lot of people, like myself, have been so concerned about it, you know, had so many questions. Well, what if this and what if that? And how can you avoid ballots being counted twice if people voted twice, or if they end up voting by mail and then showing up? And so apparently they have it all handled. They've come up with different answers and solutions based on all those questions. And so my question to you is, after hearing the process explained or reading about it, do you feel more confident about how these ballots will be handled? Let's go to the phone lines here. Let's bring on Gene from Pikesville. Thanks for calling in, Gene. Do you feel any more confident?
21: Yeah, happy Friday to you, too.
6: You too.
21: I'm pretty confident in that. This morning, Brian asked the question, you know, what happened, and what happened was there was a coding mistake, and they're going to pay for it. That's the bottom line.
6: Yeah.
21: But to me, also, it was kind of comical to me because it sounded like a Abbott and Costello routine, who's on first. But didn't it sound like it, you know, who's on first? No,
6: yeah.
21: Who's on second? What's on first? So we know what's on on first. And the 300-pound gorilla is what the Democrats are trying, the innuendo that the Democrats are trying to put forth is their voter, is this voter suppression?
6: Mm.
21: That's, you know, that's the 300-pound gorilla in the room. So it's still, now it's still a political question, I think, when it's all said and done. But as far as the administrative part, the cost and so forth, you know, we've identified that. And hopefully people will get the right ballot and be able to vote properly.
6: Yeah. Let's see. The one thing we know for sure that I don't know. I think it may take a little bit longer to get results that day. That's at the end of the day. So thank you very much, Gene. I appreciate your call here. Here's a text that I got. It says, Miss Aviles, I don't think it's really that big of a deal about the mistaken ballot. Don't you trust Americans or Marylanders to throw away the old ballot that they're not supposed to use? Why would they even try to cast it? It just be thrown out at some point when it's mailed in. Why do you think that people are so devious? It just doesn't make any sense. Yeah. Well, this is the thing, too. My biggest concern is a lot of times people ask for these mail-in ballots because they know they're going to go on vacation. And my biggest concern was if someone, from the very beginning, because they said that we're just not going to count the first ballot. They got to use the second ballot. But what if they only voted once, threw away the other one, thinking it was an error, or they went on vacation, right? People would be up in arms, screaming mad, like, what? My vote didn't count when they came back from vacation and heard this news all of a sudden?

0: impact.
1: Me too.
0: But, you know, what I'm more concerned with here is we have a potential to learn something here, right? And you and some other people mentioned color-coding ballots. So the next time this happens, and it'll happen, they can just say, don't use the blue ones, use the yellow ones that we're sending out now. I mean, and yeah, I know some people go on vacation and, you know, their vote may be, well, I mean, when you don't go in person, that's the chance you take.
1: Yeah.
0: I mean, there are imperfections in this world and we just have to accept them. And you know, for whatever reason, the voting process has become more and more complicated the more times we do it. I can't figure that out.
1: Yeah, thank you very much, Mark. Yeah, when we think about the convenience of voting and expand this to do mail-in ballots, like in California and other states where everyone gets it, you don't have to request it, you automatically get it. I mean, it just invites more confusion, more problems, more mishaps, more errors, more money. Someone here on the text line says, Angelette, this is creepy or 1984-ish. If a barcode is assigned to a person, can someone somehow use that barcode to find out how you voted? Oh, yeah. Creepy. That is creepy. Little big brother. Too much big brother for me. Anyways, coming up, I want to get into two things if we have time. I do want to revisit the ICE arrest that happened in Baltimore City. But, you know, did you see this photo from the National Mall? I thought we had like a political crop circle. The only thing that was missing was an alien spaceship hovering over the Washington Monument. Stay tuned for more.
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3: Traffic and weather.
4: Well, it looks like the reason it was so busy across the Hanover Street Bridge northbound is because there's a crash there. We're also seeing very heavy in traffic northbound on 895. You head from before the Ritchie Bypass to the Harbor Tunnel. 95, you're not going to get a break there either. That's very heavy and slow from Halethorpe from before the Beltway. And then if we look, it looks like we do have a crash here on the Jones Falls Expressway. It is, it looks like we could have a crash on the Jones Falls Expressway right around, it looks like in the Hamden area. So be prepared for that, but it doesn't look like it's causing any problems. Looking better on Route 50, we do see that we might have some accident activity on Route 50 though. Route 50 East, right around 450, which is West Street. WBAL-TV 11 weather. Isolated thunderstorms this evening. Some of those storms could have damaging winds, and then skies turn partly cloudy after midnight. Tomorrow, sunny skies and a high near 90. I'm Mary Ann Perry, WBAL News Radio 1090 and FM 101.5.
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0: And I got one question. Was this political activism, vandalism, or the world's most expensive crop circle? 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
2: Sunny and humid, 92. A severe thunderstorm watch in effect until 9 o'clock tonight. A heat advisory in effect until 8 o'clock tonight. WBAL Chief Meteorologist Tom Tasselmeyer tracking the storm. Update from him coming up. And Baltimore City school officials dispute an ICE account of what happened yesterday outside a city school. It's 5 o'clock.
3: From ABC News, I'm Chuck Severson. Wall Street's major indexes headed for the skies. Investor confidence boosted by SpaceX's debut on the NASDAQ today. The rocket company ending more than 19% above where they started, launching Elon Musk as the world's first trillionaire.
4: The company's controversial chief executive, Elon Musk, watched the ringing of the opening bell at the NASDAQ exchange from SpaceX headquarters in South Texas.
5: I told people this. I said, look, we're probably going to fail, but, you know, we should give it a try, because if there's not a new company that enters space, we will never be a truly space-faring civilization.
4: Saying he originally didn't give the company much of a chance. Jim Ryan, ABC News.
3: The market's also responding well to news that the U.S. and Iran could be nearing a deal to reopen the Strait of Hormuz. Crude oil prices dropped. Both U.S. and Iranian officials making conflicting statements, as there may be some kind of announcement in Geneva this weekend. ABC News contributor and former Deputy Secretary of Defense on the Middle East, Mick Mulroy.
6: Ultimately, if the two sides don't agree on the terms, they don't have an agreement. And I can't imagine why Iran would be leaking, you know, false information on the agreement for any other purpose than to scuttle the negotiations.
3: Police say they know who the shooter was this morning in Midland, Texas, a person sought for the alleged attempted murder of an officer earlier this week. They say after that person is dead. 9 others taken to the hospital. Workers preparing to take President Trump's name off the Kennedy Center in Washington. Today is the court-ordered deadline to do so, and a federal judge has denied a last-minute appeal to stop it. Now the Justice Department's filing another last-minute appeal. ABC's Peter Harlambos.
7: Trump was planning on closing down the Kennedy Center for about 2 years, pouring about $250 million into improving the center overall. Trump has now basically said that if his name's not on it, that renovation's not happening.
3: Harlambos saying that the chief executive very angry about the situation. 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
2: 5:02, good afternoon. I'm Robert Lang. The Baltimore area remains under a heat advisory until 8 o'clock tonight, and a severe thunderstorm watch until 9 o'clock. Tracking the storms on WBAL News Radio and WBAL TV 11, WBAL Chief Meteorologist Tom Tasselmeyer.
8: We got a severe thunderstorm warning down in Northern Virginia, but that's where the worst of the weather has been so far. Tracking out of Northern Virginia toward D.C. and then over into Prince George's County. This is all tracking in the general direction of Annapolis at about 20 miles an hour, and thankfully it looks like the storms are weakening a little bit. Be on the lookout here in Anne Arundel County as the storms come out of Prince George's County. They could produce some gusty winds and maybe even some hail in some of the stronger ones, but right now it looks like the most severe weather will go from the mountains of West Virginia through Virginia towards southern Maryland, staying south of the Baltimore area, and that's why the severe thunderstorm watch extends all the way down into southern Maryland.
2: And Tom says the storms could impact tonight's Orioles-Padres game at Camden Yards with the 7:05 first pitch. The heat did force Baltimore City Department of Public Works to suspend trash and recycling collections today, and some Harford County schools closed early due to the heat. This hour in downtown Baltimore, a protest is scheduled to take place against the war in Iran. Today, Congressman Johnny Olszewski weighs in on President Trump, saying a deal could come this weekend to end that war.
9: While Olszewski maintains the war was illegal, he says he's hopeful that there will be a resolution.
10: Americans are rightfully suspicious about whether or not this will be a deal that holds.
9: Adding he thinks Americans are tired of high gas and grocery prices.
10: We need to end this. The Strait of Hormuz is still closed. We need a deal to make sure that Iran does not have access to nuclear weapons.
9: He'd like to see a better deal than previous deals, but he's quick to add,
10: I look forward to having the specifics emerge.
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2: Baltimore City school officials taking issue with what ICE officials are saying about that arrest yesterday in front of a city school. In a statement this morning, city school spokesperson says there was no coordination with ICE ahead of the arrest of Jesus Acevedo Sanchez and a second person in front of the Commodore John Rogers Elementary Middle School. ICE officials said last night there were And agents were in pursuit of the man who decided to, in their words, hide in the school line, adding ICE doesn't target schools. School officials say they welcome that commitment and expect future actions from ICE to be consistent with it. Even though a federal judge in Virginia extending a court order block on the Trump administration's creation and operation of that $1.8 billion settlement fund for compensating people who claim to be victims of weaponized government, and acting Attorney General Todd Blanch says the Trump administration has abandoned the idea, there is still a lawsuit to stop it. Former Capitol Police officer and turned congressional candidate Harry Dunn is a plaintiff.
11: It's terrible, but this is taxpayer money, and the American people should not have to pay for the attack that happened on the Capitol, which we ended up having to do because the damages to the Capitol were over $3 million. And a lot of those people that had to pay those fines and restitution, they got it back when the pardon happened.
2: Dunn speaking to WBL's Glenn Clark. And from the Commitment 2026 desk, day two of Maryland's 8-day early voting period ahead of the primary election. As of 2 o'clock today, Elections Administrator Jared DeMarinis said 12,500 people cast ballots today.
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12: The Orioles continue their homestand tonight against the Padres at Camden Yards. Shane Boz gets the 7:05 start facing Griffin Canning for San Diego. Manager Craig Albernaz says Trey Gibson will stay in the rotation with Chris Bassett on the IL. The U.S. opens World Cup play tonight against Paraguay at SoFi Stadium near Los Angeles. I'm Rick Hoschel on the Hull, the Orioles and Ravens. 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
13: Traffic. Let's check on that four-vehicle collision in Harford County. Well, it's still there, but the good news is 95 northbound has been reopened. Well, one lane has been. It's just the left lane is open, and the backup begins, it looks like, before 152. So you probably want to take Philadelphia Road or Pulaski Highway instead. At this point, I would go for Pulaski Highway because Philadelphia Road is already jammed up northbound through the Abingdon area. We are seeing delays on 95, 895, and 295 northbound as you head to the tunnels. And it's pretty heavy and slow southbound on the Harrisburg Expressway through Timonium as you head to the top side of the Beltway. I'm Mary Ann Perry, WBAL News Radio 1090 and FM 101.5.
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14: Tonight we'll be under mostly cloudy skies. It's going to be mild with temperatures making it into the upper 60s overnight. By Saturday, we're going to increase in sunshine. It won't be as hot and it will be less humid. 89 will be that afternoon high. And then we got impact weather on Sunday. 88 will be the afternoon high. We can expect a few showers and thunderstorms later in the day. I'm meteorologist Alencia Jenkins on WBAL News Radio 1090 and FM 101.5.
2: Heavy thunder showers this hour on WBAL Radar over Silver Spring. Sunshine here in Baltimore, 91. The heat advisory in effect until 8 o'clock tonight. Severe thunderstorm watch in effect until 9 o'clock. And tonight, the Orioles kick off a weekend series against the Padres. 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
0: Oh, boy, I'm looking at this footage here. Have you guys seen this image? And it's something that no one would have noticed unless you were looking from above. And there was members of the U.S. Army Golden Knights they did a test jump over National Mall the other day. And, of course, it looks like that's when this image appeared. And I'm asking, like, if you wanted to make a political statement, would you write a letter or hold a protest or start a petition? Or would you sneak onto one of the most recognizable pieces of public property in America and carve out a giant message onto the grass? Because that's exactly what we're looking at here. And investigators are trying to figure out, after a massive 8647 message appeared on the National Mall between the Washington Monument and the World War II Memorial. And I have so many questions. Not just about the message, but about the mindset behind it. And you know, 86 means takeout. It's like that from that restaurant terminology. Cancel the order, take it out. 47 being the 47th president. And now you got federal authorities that are investigating these numbers that were etched into the grass at the National Mall. And the Interior Department has responded saying vandalism won't be tolerated. And the U.S. Park Police, they're also investigating. They're collecting grass samples. Because I'm pretty sure they'll be able to determine kind of like what kind of chemicals were used here. And officials are trying to determine exactly how it was done. And who was responsible. I want to know how it was done. And that's why, look, because of the term, right? The 86, get rid of, remove, and the 47, the Trump, and, you know, James Comey and the seashells. It is, federal authorities are taking this seriously because that can be considered a message, like take someone out, right? Particularly given the fact that Trump has survived a couple assassination attempts, right? But here's what I can't stop thinking about. How in the world did they do this? Seriously. This wasn't spray paint on a wall. This wasn't a sticker on a sign. This wasn't a massive, this was massive. A massive message in the grass on the National Mall. It's huge. If you haven't seen the pictures, look it up. When I looked at it, something also jumped out at me because some of the numbers in particular, let me look at here. The number 6 and the number 4, those two numbers in particular look a little faded than others, which makes me wonder how long has this been there? Was it done just days ago, weeks ago? It looks like people walk right past it for a while, not noticing it, because you can only really see it from above. And if this is true, somebody may have planned this knowing full well that eventually a helicopter, a drone, a news crew, or parachuters like the other day flying over Washington would capture it from the air. And here's the part where I may surprise some people here. Even if this turns out to be nothing more than a prank, it's still not harmless. It is not harmless. Because somebody now has to investigate it. Somebody has to repair it. Somebody has to restore public property. And guess who pays for that? We do. You do. I do. The taxpayers do. It's the same thing I say when activists glue themselves to roads and spray monuments or damage public spaces. You don't get bonus points because your cause is political. You're trying to make a point. Public property belongs to all of us, not just people who agree with your message. And this is a time where people are flooding into D.C. This is, a season where a lot of tourists come to visit. My brother is actually going to be flying up, bringing his nephew up here. It's the 250th anniversary of our nation. Now, some people are probably saying they'll never find whoever did this. This will be hard to find out who. But there's cameras everywhere. There's cameras everywhere. And I wouldn't be so sure. What do you think? Do you think they'll be able to catch someone or some people? I think this was more than one person. I mean, this is massive. I think this was a group effort or maybe over a period of days. You know, this isn't some isolated field in the middle of nowhere. It's a National Mall. One of the most monitored locations in this country, with security cameras, traffic cameras, tourists with cell phones, federal law enforcement, digital footprints. And if they did this with some sort of chemical, somebody must have been carrying something. How do they do this? Have you seen it? I've learned over the years not to assume a case is unsolvable just because we don't immediately know who's done it. Heck, I mean, I remember thinking investigators might never even identify that, you know, the arsonist connected to the Pacific Palisades fire. Yet eventually, authorities piece things together. And so maybe this will take some time. So I want to hear from you if you've seen this. Even if you haven't, just based on how I described it or how you heard it on the news, what do you think the point was with this massive message on the National Mall, 8647? Was this a serious political statement, a juvenile prank, an attempt to provoke outrage? Or was this simply somebody looking for a viral moment, knowing aerial cameras would eventually put it on national television? Think about it, because now countless people have seen this. I think it's maybe gotten more attention than James Comey's eggshell. I mean, not eggshells. Why do I keep saying eggshells? Seashells. Seashells. And also, do you think they'll ever catch the person who did this? You know, because one thing is certain, whoever created this message, they definitely wanted the attention. They are smiling right now. They're laughing at all of us that are talking about this. The question is whether they wanted attention for the cause or attention for themselves. The lines are open, 410-467-WBAL, or you can also text me at the greensolutionsremodeling.com text line at 410-467-9225. At the end of the day, I don't think aliens did this. This is not one of those unexplainable, you know, crop things in the middle of nowhere. This was here in D.C. All eyes are on D.C. Cameras all over the place. Stay tuned for more. 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
13: Traffic and weather. We have quite a mess for folks heading to Harford County from Baltimore County. We have a crash that occurred about almost an hour ago on 95 northbound prior to exit 80, which is 543 Creswell Road. Northbound 95 was shut down for a hot minute there, but now it looks like just the right lane is blocked. The delays begin before 152. And when you're considering an alternate route, you might want to take Pulaski Highway instead of Philadelphia Road. I got a text from my friend Erin. She said it's an absolute parking lot along that stretch of Philadelphia Road as you head through the Abingdon area. And in Baltimore City, we do have a crash in the cleanup stages, 395 southbound just prior to I-95, and those northbound delays persist on 95, 895, and 295 for those of you heading to the tunnels. WBAL-TV 11 weather, cloudy skies early on, followed by partial clearing tonight. We could see a severe thunderstorm or two here and there. And then tomorrow, sunny skies and high near 90. 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
0: All right, I got a text here. Someone says, hey, Sherlock. Love this. Hey, Sherlock. It was the grass cutting guys. That was one of my first assumptions or what I was thinking early on when I saw this big 8647 on the national lawn. Because one of the people that are constantly on there, right, are the groundskeeper. And that is my first thought. But I'm also looking at the footage. Now, I'm no expert on this stuff, but it looks like some of the motions are like in circular, like a bunch of little circles. But it also looks like dead grass. So it seems like someone sprayed something there, put some sort of chemicals on there to kind of kill the grass in that area. And again, my question is, how long ago did they do this? Because there's two other numbers there that are a little faded. Is a little faded. So, yeah, it could be. But I have a feeling. I know some people feel like they won't be able to catch who did this. I think they will. I think they will. And hopefully they pay up, because this is going to cost a lot of money. I know people complained about the dark blue paint on the reflection pool there in the National Mall as well. And so we're going to have to either spray paint this green, and if it's dead grass, we're going to have to haul in some new grass and lay out some new grass out there, which is going to cost even more. It's crazy. Crazy. Here's another text that came in. Hold on, let me pull it up here. Where did it go? Oh, someone says they probably sprayed Roundup. Yeah, that's what I'm thinking. Some sort of chemical. Someone then asked, who's paying for the UFC fight on this upcoming weekend? The taxpayers, not Trump. You don't have a problem with that for some reason. Are we paying for that, producer? No, we're not. This is all privately funded. The biggest contributor to this is I don't follow UFC much. I sometimes watch it, but I don't pay. Is it Dana White? Yeah, he's the one. Yeah, Dana. Dana is the one who's paying to foot the bill for this, all to celebrate Donald Trump's birthday. I don't know where you're getting the taxpayers are paying for the UFC fight. Honestly, I don't care. I don't think, I mean, that gadget, that thing that is taller than the White House looks ugly. Thank God it's only going to be temporary. Anyways, yeah. But this whole 8647, it is disturbing. It is really disturbing. Someone jokingly said here, hold on, I think James Comey was in on it. Where was he at the time? Also, he's very tall. Yeah. Oh, boy. Anyways, it should be interesting. Yeah, this weekend is the UFC fight. It's also Flag Day. But also today, I'm wearing my special 1994 hat from FIFA. That was the last time the World Cup was in the United States. I'll be watching that game for sure. U.S. and Paraguay. Go USA. Oh, I have some audio on that. Let's do a little celebration here for tonight.
4: Woohoo! USA! USA! USA!
0: Anyways, I want to revisit a story that I talked about earlier today. And it was ongoing news throughout the day. A few people had sent me text messages if I was going to talk about it. But like I posted on my Facebook last night, and I'm glad I waited, because a lot of people were jumping to conclusions early on about this whole ICE arrest in front of a school yesterday morning. There was a lot of rush to judgment. And I'm all about, let's wait for some of the facts to unfold, because that's what we've been told. Wait for facts, wait for the investigation, wait for additional camera footage, wait for the entire full story. But why does that standard seem to disappear the moment politics get involved? Because what happened outside this school, the Commodore John Rogers Elementary School yesterday in Baltimore City, is the perfect example of that. And as we know, yesterday morning, there was a video that was posted and it was spreading on social media. You saw ICE agents wrestling with a man on the ground. And then in this video, you heard adults screaming, especially the lady that was holding the camera, screaming at ICE. You hear some children kind of crying or like in the background. They are probably doing that because of people screaming at ICE. And this arrest took place in the morning on school property during morning drop off. And almost immediately, politicians rushed to their microphones. Mayor Brandon Scott called it disturbing. Governor Wes Moore also weighed in. And then Senate President Bill Ferguson made a 3-minute long video describing on X, on Facebook, all of that, describing parents being ripped from their vehicles in front of screaming children. And of course, I mean, the timing is perfect. Yesterday was the first day of early voting, and he's running in an election which Bobby Le Pen apparently is leading in his own internal poll numbers that was released. So, sure, there's part of that. There was also a columnist for a paper here tweeting and publishing a story about how their child goes to this school. And her son wanted her to come to the school and ask, can you bring the passport to school so I can avoid being deported? Where did the kid come up with this idea about needing a passport? I don't think that happened. But anyways, well, the teacher union, the National Teachers Union, also responded to this. So it's getting some national attention. They said that ICE agents are government thugs. I thought thugs was a word we can't be using nowadays. They called it a kidnapping. They called it a disappearance and an attack on schools. Come on now. This is not what it is. Baltimore City Schools, they've responded yesterday and today. They said they welcome the commitment that enforcement actions should not occur on school campuses, because that's one thing ICE did say. We're not doing targeted things on school campuses, but this is the how it happened. Let's give you the full context. And in their two statements yesterday and today, there's no mention nor confirmation if these illegal immigrants' children, because there were two kids in the back of this of their car, there's no confirmation if they attended the school. And look, if all we had is this video, I completely understand why people get emotional about it. It doesn't look good, right? But no law enforcement arrest involving children nearby looks good. No arrest where someone is on the ground looks good. And we'll continue this conversation when we come back, because I also want to compare this to other law enforcement agencies. Stay tuned for more. 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
13: Traffic and weather. If you are traveling from the Beltway up to Harford County, let's stay away from 95 and maybe even Philadelphia Road, because they are both completely slammed through the Abingdon area. There's a crash on 95 just before 543, and all northbound lanes of 95 were shut down for quite a while there, but now just the right lane is blocked, and we're seeing very heavy and slow traffic on 95 Philadelphia Road, and now it's starting to get a heat up on Pulaski Highway as well. So just plan a little extra time for your afternoon or your evening commute, I should say. And we are seeing an increase in the volume on 70 eastbound from the Patapsco River Bridge over to the Beltway, and still very heavy and slow on 95, 295, and 895 for those of you heading north to the tunnels. 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
2: 5:30, sunny 92. Good afternoon. I'm Robert Lang. The Baltimore area under a heat advisory until 8 o'clock tonight, and a severe thunderstorm watch until 9 o'clock tonight. WBAL Chief Meteorologist Tom Tasselmeyer tracking the storms on WBAL News Radio and WBAL TV 11 says so far, the heavy storms have missed Baltimore.
8: We're coming out of Virginia through D.C., south of Annapolis, southern Maryland, that area. We are still in an area that could see some storms pop up, so we'll keep an eye on the sky and the radar here for the next couple of hours until this thing can cool down a little bit and some drier air moves in tomorrow.
2: Tom says there is a chance the storms will impact tonight's Orioles game at Camden Yards at 7:05. The heat did force several Harford County schools to close early today because of a lack of air conditioning, and the Baltimore City Department of Public Works suspended trash and recycling collections this afternoon because of the heat. Baltimore City school officials taking issue with what ICE officials are saying about the arrest yesterday of two people in front of a city school, saying there was no consultation with ICE officials before the two were arrested at the drop-off point. Breaking news, NBC News is quoting sources who say the Justice Department has approved Paramount Skydance's acquisition of Warner Brothers Discovery, clearing a major hurdle for a merger. If this would put CBS and CNN under the same ownership. From the ABC News desk, a federal judge has denied a request from the Kennedy Center to pause a ruling ordering President Trump's name be removed from the building. Another federal judge refusing to block Sunday night's UFC fight on the White House South Lawn to mark the president's 80th birthday. The prospect of peace in Iran and the debut of SpaceX on the NASDAQ sent stocks up across the board today. The Dow gained 353 points, about 0.7%. Smaller percentage gains for the S&P 500 and NASDAQ. In Los Angeles tonight, the U.S. hosts Paraguay in the first FIFA World Cup soccer match. Co-host Canada scores late to earn a 1-1 draw with Bosnia-Herzegovina in its first World Cup match ever played in Canada. Shane Baz on the mound as the Orioles open a weekend series against the Padres tonight at Camden Yards. WBAL's coverage starts after the news at 6, first pitch 7:05. 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
13: Traffic and weather. Yep, 95 northbound still pretty slammed after that four-vehicle collision in Abingdon on 95 northbound just prior to exit 80, which is 543 Creswell Road. Depending on where you're going, you could take Bel Air Road or Philadelphia Road or Pulaski Highway. We're seeing an increase in the traffic on 70 east from the Patapsco River Bridge over to the Beltway. And no major delays on the Jones Falls Expressway, except right around, it's like down as you approach the, if you're heading south on the Jones Falls Expressway, you're going to have to slow down after Cold Spring Lane, but as you approach the 41st Street Bridge. 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WBAL TV 11 weather, cloudy skies tonight, followed by partial clearing. Of course, we could still see a severe thunderstorm here or there. Tomorrow, Saturday, sunny and hot, high near 90. I'm Mary Ann Perry, WBAL News Radio 1090 and FM 101.5.
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0: All right, if you're just tuning in, we've been talking about this ICE arrest that you keep hearing throughout the news cycle here on WBL News Radio, even since this morning with C4 Brian Neiman. I waited yesterday until we got some more facts and information about this. And, of course, a lot of people have seen the video. I want to know if you've seen the video and what you see from this. I know there's a lot of emotions involved and tied to it, but what I do know is a lot of politicians, I think, reacted a little too quickly on this. But we got additional information yesterday, and according to DHS, this wasn't some planned raid targeting a school. They say agents were attempting to arrest Jesus Acevedo Sanchez elsewhere. Not at school, but he refused commands and he resisted arrest. They say he used his vehicle to flee and that he dragged an ICE officer, which I can assume this was with use of a car. And if that's the case, we should be grateful this didn't turn into a situation like in Minneapolis, like Renee Good. And they say he ultimately ended up in the vicinity of this school while trying to evade law enforcement. They also claim this wasn't the first time. According to DHS, he previously fled from ICE during an encounter in April after colliding with an ICE vehicle. And like I mentioned, I encourage you to look at the videos if you haven't. Because you got to also note, the tactics they use was not like what we've seen in the past, especially in Minneapolis. They're not wearing mask. All right. No face. They're not covering who they are whatsoever. And also they're not wearing this like the military style uniforms at all. And they held him to the ground until they could cuff him like any other kind of apprehension. And then there was a woman with him. She was detained without being forced to the ground. She walked over to the police vehicle and was whisked away. Now, sure, she was trying to like, I'm trying to describe how she was walking. Like she was angry. Let's just put it that way. And sure, maybe additional facts are going to emerge. Maybe some of DHS accounts gets challenged and it's possible. But here's the point I'm trying to make. Those are exactly the questions that should have been asked before everyone starts issuing statements. And this whole thing about an officer being dragged, I mean, it was also, you can hear it in some of the video as well. And an officer was telling a woman that one of the women that were recording this, like, hey, this an officer just got dragged before we got here. In essence, if this was any other police agency, if this was Baltimore City Police, if this was the DEA, the FBI, whatever, and they were trying to catch someone who also tried to go over them with their vehicle or ram their vehicle against another vehicle. See, that's the detail we don't know. Sure, you got to go after the guy and arrest him. Here's a little part from yesterday's story with Tori Yorgi from WBAL TV 11 News.
9: We're hearing a lot from the community regarding that video, which we will show you in a second. But I want to show you because we're outside Commodore John Rogers Elementary Middle School. So it was right in this parking lot, right as the kids were getting dropped off for school today, when ICE agents came on the school grounds and made that arrest. So there you can see that arrest happening, ICE agents detaining that man. We know the person behind the camera is shouting that this is school property. At one point, someone tells the agents, quote, he's dropping the kids off at school, to which the agents respond with, he just ran over an officer a few minutes ago, ma'am.
0: And that was reported yesterday. Oh, here's a text that came in. It says, by the way, three people were murdered in Baltimore the other day, but an ICE arrest is more important. Well, yeah, it is sad. It is sad. But this is where Democrats want to focus their attention on, or Democratic leaders. And they want more action to be done against ICE. And so they have created and started the narrative. I'm here trying to walk this through to make this make all sense. Because what keeps bothering me here is if you simply take the letters ICE off the uniform. Seriously, if you take off ICE from the uniform and imagine this exact same situation and video, the same struggle, like resisting arrest, same school property, but instead of ICE, it is Baltimore City Police or the DEA or the FBI. And any of these agencies said the suspect fled, dragged an officer, and ended up on school grounds while trying to get away. Would anyone be saying officers should have stopped pursuing him because he crossed onto school property? Would anyone call it a kidnapping like the teachers' union is claiming? Would anyone demand police simply let that person go towards the school? I don't think so. Honestly, I probably wouldn't even be making a story now. But of course, when politicians weigh in and all about kids' safety and ICE this and ICE that, of course, we're going to be talking about. Look, resisting arrest with any law enforcement agency, it's ugly. It is ugly. It has always been ugly, whether it's local, state, federal, whatever. Sure, schools are absolutely sensitive locations. Nobody wants any kind of law enforcement planned around children, especially a targeted operation. Nobody wants kids to have to see arrests like this. Any kind. No, nobody wants parents to be a little terrified during morning drop off. But there's a difference between targeting a school and a location and a suspect that is fleeing towards school property. Those are not the same thing. In fact, if someone intentionally drives towards a school while trying to evade law enforcement, maybe we should be asking questions about that decision too. I have a feeling, some people have said this earlier before on my show, C4, Brian Neiman's show, that maybe they did this intentionally because we have created a law here prohibiting ICE from certain properties in this city. And so if they know this is so-called sanctuary, maybe they want to go that way, thinking they're not coming after me once I pass this line here. And if that's the case, should they be held liable for child endangerment? So who do you believe here is my question. Do you believe ICE, DHS? Do you believe the politicians or neither? And like I said earlier, why do so many public officials seem ready to issue verdicts before they even know the facts? One of the things I said earlier today, if we are going to demand due process and fairness and fact-finding in every other controversial incident, shouldn't that standard apply to this too? The lines are open. The number here is 410-467-WBAL. Or you can also text me at thegreensolutionsremodeling.com, text line at 410-467-9225. When we come back, we'll get to your calls and your messages here on the Angeletta Viles Show.
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6: Traffic and weather.
7: If you need to get from the northeast side of the Beltway up to Harford County, you might want to add a little extra time to your commute because we had that four-vehicle collision which occurred more than an hour ago northbound on 95 prior to Creswell Road, which is 543. The northbound lanes of 95 are shut down there for a bit. Now just the right lane is shut down, and the backup begins around Bradshaw Road. And we're also seeing heavier than usual traffic volume northbound on Pulaski Highway as well as Philadelphia Road. And still very heavy and busy on 95 northbound through Baltimore City as you head to the tunnels. And starting to get the backup's not as bad as it was before, but it's still at the Ritchie Bypass on 895 northbound. Now 295 is really jammed up northbound from the Beltway all the way up through Cherry Hill to 95. I'm Mary Ann Perry, WBAL News Radio 1090 and FM 101.5.
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9: As the heat continues, the Baltimore area now under a severe thunderstorm watch until 9 o'clock tonight. We'll have the latest on the ice arrest outside of Baltimore City School. 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
11: All right, so we've been talking about this ICE arrest there in front of a elementary school in Baltimore City. And the question I have is, who do you believe here? Do you believe DHS and their statement and how the events occur? Do you believe politicians? Do you believe the teachers' union saying that they are attacking our schools? That ICE are government thugs and they're kidnapping people, that they're kidnappers and disappearing people? Or do you believe nobody at this point? Let's go to the phone lines. Let's bring on Mike from Baltimore. Thanks for calling in, Mike. Who do you believe here?
12: Hey, Angela. I'm going to go with the last, no one.
11: Mm-hmm.
12: Meaning that I think the facts are what matter, but in this case and what we've been hearing about ICE, like, things, facts are irrelevant when it comes to politicians, schools, and so forth and so on, which is just mind-blowing because schools is where facts should be learned and taught, and, you know, people should be able to discern between a situation and what it really is and then, well, what somebody is saying it is.
11: Mm-hmm.
12: You said something extremely interesting about the fact of who actually put those kids in, quote, danger in the first place.
11: Mm-hmm.
12: Who put the kids in the car?
11: The parents. I mean, and they evaded police. Like,
12: drove the car? Correct.
11: Yeah, exactly. Right?
12: And the bigger point that you made was that's a tactic.
11: Mm-hmm.
12: That individual knew where they were going
11: mm-hmm.
12: and why they went there, evading the police. Here's why: you're going to tell me that within the news reports or anything else like that, there wasn't one person right? Who was naming who that individual was and who those kids were in the car mm-hmm. and what grade they were in and that they're in a class with their kids.
11: Mm-hmm.
12: No one?
11: No, I haven't heard anything yet. Not even from the school. Yeah.
12: Correct. Because I don't think the school system would say it, but anybody, you put a camera in front of somebody and you say, tell me about ICE, they're gonna preach and plead. They know exactly who those kids are. They know who that father, quote unquote, was, mm-hmm. but no one has said it. Even the woman on the radio, that's who, such and such, leave them alone. They go to school here. That wasn't what was happening.
11: I mean, yeah, because you've seen in other cases where I'm thinking of like this pastor from Easton, Maryland, like he was detained. A lot of people came to his defense and they called who he is and the family.
12: Right.
11: Like
12: By name.
11: And so, yeah, it makes me question, have more questions. That's all.
12: Correct.
11: Thank you very much for calling in, Mike. Have a great weekend. Here's a text that came in. It says, I see a guy on the ground that didn't want to be arrested and resisting the officers as much as he could. Then a woman interfered in the arrest to stop the arrest and they arrested her. If someone tried to run over a police officer, a signal 13 would go out and 25 police cars would show up. Somebody would hit the ground. Yeah, that's why I was saying, if this is true, that he tried to ram over, what was the word they used? Let me pull up the story again here. That they tried to, where's the word? Drag. They use the word drag. They say he dragged an ICE officer. So if this is true, yeah, this could have been a lot worse. And it reminds me another police situations where the first thing to do is what? You shoot. Look what happened in Minneapolis with Renee Good. This could have been worse. And thankfully, it wasn't. Maybe a lot of has to do with the fact that ICE has kind of revamped themselves a little bit after all of what happened in Minneapolis and Kristi Noem was out the window. Think about it. We haven't been hearing a lot of these ICE altercations as much before. Maybe there's a reason for that. Maybe because they've, you know, gotten a little quieter. Not wearing their military uniforms like they weren't here in Baltimore. Not wearing masks. Here's another text message that came in. It says, Angelette, I need to see all the footage since we have cameras everywhere nowadays because it's hard to believe either side at this point. And I get that. I get that. After all the controversy surrounding ICE in the last year or so, it is fair to feel that way. But I also don't trust politicians across the board. Here's another text message. It says, what would have happened if the arrests had been done by Baltimore City Police? Yeah, nothing. It'd be crickets. Maybe a 1 minute soundbite in the news and that's it. And that's why I'm saying take ICE out of the equation. This is a

0: And I hear politicians says schools must be safe spaces. My question is, safe from what? Safe from ICE? Or safe from anyone who poses a threat to students, teachers, staff, and families? Because that happens every single day in our schools, especially in Baltimore City. So, anyways, I know this is not going to be the end of this. Well, hopefully by Monday we have maybe some more details about who they arrested. So, anyways, thanks for listening to the Angela Deviles Show.
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2: Traffic and weather. In Baltimore City, we have a crash on 95 southbound at Key Highway, exit 55. That's just after you exit the harbor, the Fort McHenry Tunnel, that is. Then we have a collision right before the Bay Bridge, actually right after the Bay Bridge, because this is on 50 West prior to Oceanic Drive, which is by Sandy Point State Park. Still looking at accident cleanup on 95 northbound. The right lane is blocked prior to Creswell Road, with the delays beginning at Bradshaw Road. And this report is brought to you by Rocky Gap Casino. WBAL-TV 11 weather, cloudy skies tonight, followed by some partial clearing. We could still see a severe thunderstorm. Sunny tomorrow at a high near 90. I'm Mary Ann Perry, WBAL News Radio 1090 and FM 101.5.
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0: My producer reminded me, I got about a minute here, but let me read this text message. Nicole from Baltimore. Nicole, I think maybe you misunderstood what I was trying to say here, but, Nicole says the officer that was supposedly dragged was an ICE agent, not Baltimore City police officer. No, what I was trying to say is if this happened to a police city, Baltimore City police officer, or let's say DEA or FBI, I mean, the situation is no different, right? They would react in the same way. Nicole goes on to say, I agree that if Baltimore City police officer had been assaulted, 25 cars would have showed up. But I don't think that Baltimore City police officers are going to come to the aid of an ICE agent. No, they won't. Yeah, politicians would say you cannot do that whatsoever. I hope you guys have a great, fabulous weekend. If you're into soccer, I hope you watch a game or two. Tonight it's USA against Paraguay. I'll be watching. Of course, you got the Orioles coming up today. After my show here against the Padres. And at the end of the day, celebrate, wear some red, white, and blue. It's also Flag Day this weekend. And this is all I have to say here. Got some audio here. My stinger. Hold this. Hold this.
12: Woohoo! USA! USA! USA!
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13: Sunny, humid, 89. The Baltimore area under a severe thunderstorm watch until 9 o'clock tonight. A heat advisory until 8. WBL Chief Meteorologist Tom Tasselmeyer tracking all this. And Baltimore City school officials and ICE officials offering conflicting views about what happened outside.

0: by the city school yesterday.
1: From ABC News, I'm Chuck Severson. Wall Street's major indexes zoomed partly due to SpaceX's debut in the NASDAQ today, ending more than 19% above where they started, Elon Musk becoming the world's first trillionaire. The markets also gained from news that the U.S. and Iran could be nearing a deal to reopen the Strait of Hormuz. Crude oil prices dropped. A Trump administration official telling ABC News senior White House correspondent Selena Wang, a deal is closer than ever.
2: The official also stressed that if Iran complies, they will be relieved of a lot of economic pressures that they've been under for years. Important to note here that the language this official used is, quote, leads to, meaning that this is not a done deal yet. There would be a 60-day period of negotiations to hammer out some of these more technical and thorny issues.
1: Due to storms in Dallas and across the Northeast, more than 900 flights canceled today, over 6,000 delayed across the country. Police say the shooter this morning in Midland, Texas, where nine people went to the hospital, was sought for the alleged attempted murder of an officer. They say that person is dead. ABC's Alex Stone.
3: We know one victim is dead. 10 others are injured in this. And we just got an update from the local hospital. 5 have now been released. The hospital is no longer on lockdown. 3 are out of the operating room now. 1 is still being operated on.
1: Scaffolding up so that workers can start taking President Trump's name off of the Kennedy Center in Washington. Today's the court-ordered deadline to do so. One federal judge denied a last-minute appeal to stop it. Now the Justice Department's filing another last-minute appeal. ABC's Peter Harlambous on Trump's reaction.
4: To put it lightly, he's very angry about this. He's repeatedly spoken about it, put out multiple Truth Social posts. He's attacked the judge who made the decision. He's called out the judge's wife, even. And he's threatened to pull back the entire renovation efforts.
1: ABC's Peter Harlambous. Chuck Severson, ABC News.
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0: 6:02, good evening. I'm Robert Lang. The Baltimore area remains under a heat advisory until 8 o'clock tonight. Severe thunderstorm watch until 9 o'clock. So far, the thunderstorms have remained in the D.C. area and northern Virginia, as indicated on WBAL radar. WBAL Chief Meteorologist Tom Tasselmeyer says the storms might impact tonight's Orioles game at Camden Yards at 7:05, and the heat certainly will at the plate.
6: So we may see more home runs tonight. 90 at first pitch, 82 at the ninth inning at Camden Yards. Tomorrow, a big drop in the humidity. Drier air filters in. Still be warm, upper 80s to low 90s, but the heat index won't be a factor tomorrow with the humidity levels dropping.
0: The heat did force Baltimore City Public Works to suspend trash and recycling collections today, and 4 Harford County schools closed early due to lack of air conditioning. Updated traffic and weather in about 3.5 minutes. An update on one of our top stories from last night on WBAL. Baltimore City schools today taking issue with what ITIS officials are saying about the arrest yesterday in front of a city school. In her statement last night, the acting assistant secretary for Homeland Security said ICE leadership coordinated with city school officials and the governor's office on the arrest of Jose Acevedo Sanchez and was handled peacefully in front of the Commodore John Rogers Elementary Middle School. A school spokesman said this morning there was no such coordination, but school staff acted quickly to protect students. Senate President Bill Ferguson, whose district includes the school, also not buying the ICE explanation.
7: It's hard to believe that there was hot pursuit with kids being dropped off at school, but, you know, we've seen this institution be less than forthright and straight up lie when they need to.
0: ICE did say they don't target schools, but Nada Acevedo Sanchez had been pursued by ICE agents on Thursday morning and was attempting to hide in the school drop-off line. A federal judge in Virginia extending that court-order block on the Trump administration's creation and operation of that $1.8 billion settlement fund for compensating people who claim to be victims of weaponized government. Acting Attorney General Todd Blanche says the government is scrapping its plans. This is not stopping former U.S. Capitol Police officer and congressional candidate Harry Dunn from filing a lawsuit to block it.
8: Lawsuit is still continuing. We don't believe the president, Todd Blanche before Congress when he said that they are not pursuing it anymore. One, he wasn't on their oath. And then two, he also wouldn't commit to putting it in writing also.
0: Done with WBAL's Glenn Clark today. From the Commitment 2026 desk, day 2 of Maryland's 8-day early voting period ahead of the primary election.
9: Maryland is once again seeing slower primary turnout. Jared DeMarinis, the Maryland State Board of Elections Administrator, says it's been a little bit lighter than past elections. A little bit over 21,000 voters have voted. Maryland does expect a strong mail-in ballot, and DeMarinis discussed the wrong ballots being sent out on the C4 and Brian Niemann show on Friday.
10: The wrong party affiliation, which was why once we couldn't accurately identify it, we wanted to, you know, basically ensure that the voter had the correct ballot. That's why we replaced all the ballots for all the potentially affected individuals.
9: DeMarinis says all the ballots were corrected before May. Nick Testoni, WBAL News Radio, 1090 and FM 101.5.
0: And DeMarinis says another 12,500 people voted today as of 2 o'clock this afternoon.
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1: The U.S. opens World Cup play tonight against Paraguay at SoFi Stadium near L.A. Canada and Bosnia-Herzegovina played to a 1-1 tie in Toronto this afternoon. Shane Boss gets the start as the Orioles open a weekend series with the Padres tonight at Camden Yards. First pitch, 7:05. Trey Gibson will pitch tomorrow and will stay in the rotation with Chris Bassett on the IL. I'm Rick Hoschel on the home of the Orioles and Ravens, WBAL News Radio 1090 and FM 101.5.
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11: Traffic. Well, the backup is cleared out through Annapolis on Route 50 East, but we are still seeing delays eastbound on 50 over the Severn River Bridge, and it kind of breaks up after Route 2. You'll have a bit of a slowdown around Whitehall Road, it looks like, and then we have a collision on 50 West prior to exit 32, which is Oceanic Drive, right by the administration building there. And then in Baltimore City, we are still dealing with accident cleanup on 95. We have 95 South at Key Highway, and then on 95 North, it looks like the disabled vehicle has been removed from Bore 4. 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
0: The heat advisory continues until 8 o'clock tonight. Severe thunderstorm watch until 9 o'clock. Cooler tomorrow. 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
12: Welcome into Orioles Game Day. I'm your host, Valerie Preactor. Well, they did it. The Orioles secured back-to-back wins to split the series against the Marlins at Camden Yards. Exactly like we thought they would. And we asked them to do it, too. It was an impressive offensive performance again yesterday. We have to start with Kyle Bradish on the hill. Right off the bat, in the top of the first, he allowed a solo home run.
13: Slightly open stance in the left-handed batter's box. Bradish fires. And a curveball on a line deep right field, pushing Tavares back. That ball is going to sail over his head. It's going to tip off the top of the wall, and it's going to go. That is a home run for Cole Young. A screaming liner into the sunshine over the head of Leody Tavares, just to the left of the flag court. And it kicked off the top of the old grounds crew shed. And just like that, the Mariners grab a 1-0 lead.
12: I almost thought it was going to be a ground rule double, but it was right up there in that corner. And a home run it was. So the Orioles now down 1-0 already going into the second and then eventually the third, which is where they would bust things open, the Orioles offense, starting with a Colton Cowser home run.
14: Cowser hits this high and deep to left center field. Rodriguez is on the run. He's out of room. And that baby's gone. And we are tied. Cowser, an opposite field home run.
12: And it didn't stop there. Jackson Holliday scored on a wild pitch.
14: 0-2. Here's the pitch by Wu. That goes right to the backstop. Through the five hole, the catcher. Holliday down to score on a wild pitch that Pareda couldn't block. 2-1 Baltimore on a wild pitch.
12: And after 3 days, Adley Rutschman was back in the lineup. Talk about having a night for yourself, Adley Rutschman. He went 2-for-3 with 3 ribbies. This was a 2-run double.
14: The pitch. Rutschman, a line drive. Base hit down the right field line. Ward can walk home. So can Henderson. Adley can go to second base with a stand-up double. Welcome back, Mr. Rutschman. 4-1 Orioles.
12: And still piling it on, the Seattle starter Brian Wu surrendered Pete Alonso's 15th home run of the season, a 2-run moonshot to left.
14: Pete hits it high and deep. Left field, there it goes. Pete Alonso sends it deep into the Baltimore night. What a shot! It made it onto the walkway in left field. Pete Alonso just sent a baseball where it just never goes. 440 feet later, the Orioles are all over Brian Wu, 6-1 Baltimore.
12: Absolutely unreal if you can picture Camden Yards and left field just past that inner bowl section, right where Brett is talking about, the walkway. It bounced from there into the back part of those seats where they're underneath the top mezzanine, so they're hidden, you won't get rained on. I don't believe anybody goes to sit there and thinks, I'm going to catch a home run ball from Pete Alonso over here, because you're undercover. And I don't know how it skirted in there, but it did. The Orioles take a 6-1 lead. They drop a half a dozen runs in the third inning alone against Seattle starter Brian Wu. Wow, did he unravel. That was a career high that he gave up in that single inning. And unfortunately, in similar fashion, Kyle Bradish came back out onto the mound in the fourth and proceeded to allow 4 runs. Talk about back-to-back homers for Seattle.
14: The 2-1 rarely gets into one to right. Backing up is Tavares. He's at the track. He's at the wall. He's looking up. It is gone. It's a home run. Off the very top of the scoreboard and right, it comes back into the field of play. Wasn't hit all that far or that hard, but it did carry out on this sticky night. 6-3, Baltimore out in front.
12: It was a very hot night, so the ball was flying.
14: 1-2 to Canzone, the pitch. Canzone gets into one to right field. That's going to go. Arena baseball here at Camden Yards. Dominic Canzone launches a home run to right. The third home run for Seattle against Kyle Bradish, and it's a 6-4 game.
12: And just like that, the Mariners pulled within one.
14: 1-0 to Julio Rodriguez. Line drive into right, that's a base hit. Going to third base is Emerson. He's going to get waved in. The throw from right field is cut off. And it's an RBI single for Julio Rodriguez. It's a 6-5 Baltimore lead.
12: So luckily, Tyler Wells came in the fifth inning and tossed 3 scoreless and hitless innings. With 4 strikeouts, he only walked 1 batter. Tyler Wells, an impressive performance after Kyle Bradish pitched just 4 innings, 5 earned runs allowed on 7 hits, 3 walks, and 5 strikeouts. Definitely not Kyle Bradish's night. The command was looking a little off. Again, it was sticky. It was hot outside. Even though you're not laboring on the mound, it looks like you are because it's just so sweaty. And definitely not the best night for Kyle Bradish, but that's okay because Tyler Wells was the savior. Then in the bottom of the fifth, Adley Rutschman drives in the insurance run to make it a 2-run ball game.
13: The 2-0. Ground ball against the drift, a base hit into left field. Getting the wave is Ward. The ball picked up by Arozarena and chucked back to the middle of the diamond. It's an RBI base hit for Adley Rutschman. The Orioles are back on the board with a 7-5 lead.
12: And that would be the final score. The Orioles get their second straight win. They split the series with the Mariners. Here's Craig Albernaz post-game talking about Tyler Wells' performance.
15: Extremely important. KB grinded through his 4 innings and, you know, he did a good, I mean, he left the game with the lead, right? And that's, for me, that's what you can ask for when it's a night like this where he didn't have his best command. And Tyler Wells stepped up huge for us. You know, it was impressive. It was fun to watch. Efficient with his pitches. Yeah, he had him. It was really fun to watch. Just attacking the strike zone, the push-pull with his attack. It was a really impressive outing to give us 3 innings.
12: And how about Adley Rutschman, who missed 3 games this week after he was dealing with some left hamstring tightness? He comes back last night. It's hot, it's sweaty, and he goes 2-for-3 with 2 huge hits.
15: Great at-bats. He doubled down the right field line, but also Adley has the ability to, you know, take a pitch away and when he's either handing this, but when he's up lefty and shoot that hole, and it was a big RBI that we needed to get a 2-run cushion. You know, it's the way the ball was flying tonight. No lead felt safe, so the extra run was very important for us.
12: Now, really quickly, I do want to take a look at the American League East standings as they are right now. I don't believe we've done it for a week or so. And the Yankees and Rays have now surpassed 40 wins. So the Rays are still in first place with 40-25 as their record. They have one less loss than the Yankees do, but they have one less win as well. So the Yankees are actually sitting in second place with 41 wins. and 26 losses. Then you've got the Blue Jays in third place, just ahead of the Orioles at 33 and 36. They are 9 games out of first place. The Orioles sitting in fourth, 33 and 37, 9.5 games out of first place, just a half game back from the Jays. And then the Red Sox in last place in the AL East at 27 and 39. Yeah, it's a tough division to look at right now because the Yankees and the Tampa Bay Rays are sort of running away with it. They have so much separation right now. That can all change very quickly as we enter the middle of June and get closer to the halfway point, which is coming up in about 4 weeks with the All-Star break. So the Orioles have the opportunity here with the San Diego Padres in town, a team that is above 500, to take one or two games out of this three-game set and then go on the road to the West Coast for a week and a half and hopefully make up some ground against those teams, which include the Seattle Mariners again, of course, and then the Dodgers and the Angels. So coming up next here on WBAL, we are going to bring in Steve Molesky, who, of course, has covered the Orioles for over 20 years. Cannot wait to get his insight on all things Orioles. That's next.
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12: Welcome back into Orioles game day. I'm Valerie Preactor, leading you all the way up to first pitch tonight between the Orioles and the San Diego Padres are in town at Camden Yards. 7:05 is first pitch tonight. It's City Connect night, and we've got Shane Baz on the hill for the Orioles. So that's coming up here on WBAL in just a second. But first, we've got to bring in our guest of the show today is Steve Molesky. You can find him on Steve on Baseball on X or Twitter. He's also on Substack. He's been covering the Orioles and their minor league system for over 20 years. So he's always my go-to to talk with about O's. We didn't discuss it too much, but Adley Rutschman, Sammy Basayo, both back in the lineup last night. Adley Rutschman had a heck of a night. How important is it? We talk about this duo so much, about the luxury that the Orioles have with these two guys, and for them to both be back in the lineup, how much of a difference does that make for this team, not only defensively, but offensively as well?
20: Well, made an instant impact last night as Adley knocked in 3 runs. So he picked up right where he left off. And I mean, that was great to see. The Mariners have such good pitching, and the Orioles were able to put up 7 runs on them 2 nights in a row and get those wins pretty much by outscoring them. So it's great to have him back. I mean, 3 games in a row, neither one started the game. Basayo played in a couple of those games. And, I mean, they goes without saying they got to keep those two on the field because they are the best hitting catching duo in Major League Baseball. I mean, by several stats, we'll show you the Orioles are number 1 out of 30. Mm-hmm. So that's a great area to have an edge in. And then you look at the fact that Rutschman's had such a good defensive season. He's throwing out a high percentage. He's doing it all behind the plate. I mean, he's back to his all-star self, clearly. Yeah,
12: no doubt. And another piece of this offense is Colton Cowser, who had another home run last night. he seems like a sneaky guy to have in your lineup because you just never know what he's going to do at the plate and if he's going to go yard, and he did last night.
20: He's swinging it now. We know that. We know he's got the power. We've always seen it. And so the swing and miss gets in the way sometimes, yeah. And I think he's done less of that in recent weeks. He seems to be handling off speed a little better than it was really, really baffling him earlier in the year. And he brings so much to his full game. Like last night, they asked Albernaz pregame, well, some nights you have Kowser in center and Lodi in right. Some night it's flipped. And he basically said, I like them both out there. It doesn't matter where.
12: Mm-hmm.
20: Right now, there doesn't seem to be a reason as to why one's in center, one night in right. But he just thinks they're both good defenders and is just happy they're out there. And, you know, if you think about how the Oriole defense in the outfield looked early in the year compared to how it looks now, it's come a long way. So Kowser brings speed, he brings defense, and he brings pop. So, I mean, he's looking currently like the player who was taken fifth overall in the draft a couple years ago.
12: Yes, he is. And, Steve, we saw Jackson Holliday with a massive grand slam the other night at Camden Yards. And he, of course, was coming off of an injury that kept him out for quite some time earlier this year. Do you feel like he's getting back to his normal self now, offensively and defensively?
20: Yep. Looks like it. And I mean, he looks like he's getting more comfortable at second base. He's moving around pretty well out there. And he hasn't had too many tough chances recently, but all the routine plays he's been handling. And I'm sure they're happy, you know, start with that base because he's still kind of new over there. I mean, all this talk about him playing third is kind of quiet. And there hasn't been much need for that. But he's settling in at second. And the pop is there for him, too. And so, again, he was the 1-1 pick. So these guys who are coming through now, they were expected to do this. This is what the Orioles drafted them to do. And the offense looks a lot better when you have 4, 5, 6 guys going well.
12: Yeah. We're talking with Steve Molesky here on Orioles Game Day. Chris Bassitt going on the 15-day injured list was a big deal last week. He's got some back discomfort that he's dealing with. Obviously, the rotation all year has battled through injuries. But what does it look like for this team who's going to be wrapping up the homestand this weekend and going to the West Coast for a week and a half? How do you foresee them kind of handling this? Are they keeping Trey Gibson?
20: Well, for now, he's in. I mean, he's taking Chris Bassitt's spot. He'll start again on Saturday. I had a chance to talk to Gibson pregame on Thursday, and he is going to hunt more strikeouts. I mean, if you look at last year on the farm, he was a huge strikeout pitcher, 12.4 per nine. That's a big number. And this year in the major leagues, that's 2.6. I mean, it's dramatically, dramatically different. Now, that's in 17 innings, so we can't get too concerned about that. It's a very small sample size. And the bottom line is Gibson's pitched pretty well.
12: Mm-hmm.
20: He's held his own in his limited big league chances.
12: Yes.
20: He'll make his fourth major league start Saturday. But the death ball, the slide, the gyro slider he throws, he hasn't thrown it a lot at the big league level. And he told me the pitching coaches have encouraged him to use it more because they know how good that pitch is. That was a minor league out pitch for him. That was a pitch that when the count was 1-2, he would get a lot of strikeouts on against both left and right. That's that slider that breaks much more down than across the plate. It almost looked like a splitter or a changeup more than a slider, but it's a gyro slider, I guess you would say. And so it is a really great pitch for Trey on the farm. And so right now he's not getting the K rate anywhere near what he did. And so we'll see if that normalizes a little bit over time. Big league hitters are going to be tougher to strike out than AAA. We know that. But this guy's, he's been a strikeout pitcher throughout his career. So I'm curious to see where that goes for him coming forward.
12: And sticking with the rotation, how much of a savior has Brandon Young been this year for the Orioles? And why didn't he start in the rotation at the beginning of this year on the opening day roster?
20: Well, I think that 60 ERA of last year, you know. I don't even know if the Orioles thought he was going to do this. I mean, I'm sure they thought this young man's capable. We like what he can do. Did anybody see this? I don't think so. I mean, his ERA, if he had enough innings to qualify for league leaders, would be like eighth in the American League. So he's been a revelation. I mean, it's unbelievable. They're 9-1 in his starts. Pretty crazy. And I think it's exciting for Oriole fans to have two homegrown pitchers in there now. I mean,
11: oh, yeah.
20: Gibson and Brandon Young, you have pitchers who, ironically, both neither were drafted, but the year of their draft, they were signed by the Orioles as a free agent after the draft.
11: Wow.
20: So they're original Orioles who were originally signed and developed by the team that are now in the rotation. You know, the Mariners, who just are leaving town, has a boatload of pitchers who they drafted and developed, and they're kind of the envy of baseball in that regard. And so now sure. The Orioles can boast of two.
11: Wow, that's exciting. I'm looking forward to it. We'll see how the rest of this homestand goes at Camden Yards and then their West Coast trip. Steve, thank you so much for coming on. As always, tell everybody where they can find you. I know Steve on baseball on X and Twitter, and of course on Substack too.
20: Yes, that's right. I wrote today about Trey Gibson and strikeouts at steveonbaseball.substack.com. And also we have the Birdland Territory video podcast on YouTube 3 times a week for Memorial. Brad Brock's a part of that with us. So we got some things going on.
11: It's great stuff, Steve. Thank you so much for coming on, as always.
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2: Traffic and weather.
11: Still dealing with accident cleanup on 95 northbound in Harford County prior to Creswell Road. The right lane is still blocked and delays begin before 152. And when choosing an alternate route, keep in mind that Philadelphia Road, Route 7, is absolutely slammed through the Abingdon area. I would take Route 40 if I were you. And then let's look at, in Frederick, actually, we have a collision that has Route 70 eastbound shut down at Mount Phillip Road, so you'll have to choose an alternate route there. And in the city, watch for accident cleanup 95 south of Key Highway, as well as 95 north prior to Caton Avenue. 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
11: The Orioles open up a new series tonight against the Padres, who are visiting from San Diego. It's a 3-game series that starts tonight. 7:05 is first pitch. You've got Shane Baz on the hill for the Orioles, looking for a third straight win. They just won back-to-back against the Mariners. Let's see if they can continue that win streak tonight at Camden Yards. That does it for me here on Orioles Game Day. I'm Valerie Preactor. Coming up next, it's Brett Hollander and Ben Wagner on the call from the yard. Enjoy the game, everybody.
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0: 6:29, good evening. I'm Robert Lang. WBAL Chief Meteorologist Tom Tasselmeyer says the severe thunderstorm watch has been canceled for areas north of Baltimore. Tom says the thunderstorm threat less likely to impact tonight's Orioles game.
1: Most of the activity staying D.C. and south, south of Route 50 down into southern Maryland. Future cast at 7 p.m., a couple spotty showers, but again, still to our south. And again, computer models continuing to indicate the storms will stay way south of us.
0: The heat advisory remains in effect until 8 o'clock tonight. Several Hartford County schools closed early today due to the heat, and Baltimore City Public Works stopped trash and recycling collection early because of the heat. The Justice Department giving its approval to the Paramount Skydance Warner Brothers Discovery merger, saying it found the $111 billion media mega deal not likely to result in harm or competition to American consumers. It would put CBS and CNN under the same ownership. Deal still needs approval by the FCC and international regulators. Orioles baseball next on WBAL.
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5: 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Coming up, we get you ready for the first pitch of today's game. 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
7: It was a rally in the series over the last few days to earn a split in that four-gamer with the Seattle Mariners. Now Manny Machado, Gavin Sheets, and the San Diego Padres come to town for a three-game weekend series at Camden Yards. Welcome to it. Another hot and steamy night here at the ballpark. Brett Hollander alongside Josh Lewin. It's a big opportunity this weekend for the Birds. The Padres are in second place in the National League West. They are contending again, but they are dead last in baseball in runs scored. A chance for the Orioles to climb in those American League standings over the next three games. Coming up on the pregame show, our sit-down conversation with Orioles manager Craig Albernez. Plus, the Padres do bring a lot of Baltimore connections to Camden Yards. And coming up next, a recap of last night's O's win over the Seattle Mariners. It's all coming up on the Orioles Radio Network.
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14: Well, the Mariners are gone. The Padres have taken their place. Two West Coast visitors who actually share a spring training complex outside of Phoenix. They're featured on this Orioles homestand. Josh Lewin with you. Let's dig into what happened here last night on a hot and rain-soaked evening in Baltimore. Down 1-0 to Seattle, the milkman went to work.
15: Kowser hits this high and deep to left center field. Rodriguez is on the run. He's out of room. And that baby's gone. And we are tied. Kowser, an opposite field home run.
14: Since May 17th, a .313 batting average for Kowser with the best OPS on the whole darn ball club. Wonderfully unrecognizable from the March and April version of himself. Another Oriole who's come on quite a bit since the middle of May, a guy who's getting paid a lot more than Kowser to do it. We take you now to third inning action from last night.
15: Pete hits it high and deep. Left field. There it goes. Pete Alonso sends it deep into the Baltimore night. What a shot. It made it onto the walkway in left field. Pete Alonso just sent a baseball where it just never goes. 440 feet later, the Orioles are all over Brian Wu, 6-1 Baltimore.
14: His home run, the Polar Bear, is hit as an Oriole to date. He's up to 15 of those bad boys total now. He's cracked the top 20 in the majors in runs batted in, despite that quicksand start in April and May. The winning pitcher, deservedly so, Tyler Wells, his first victory all year. Three hitless innings in relief of Kyle Bradish, who's a bit of a discussion point himself. His last two starts, Bradish has allowed 10 runs, 16 hits, and 8 innings. His ERA has floated up from 3.4 to 4.3. He did throw his first ever pitch of more than 99 miles an hour last night, 99.1 on your FM dial. But he also allowed a home run to the first batter of the game, nearly coughed up a 6-1 lead. So for Bradish, like a lot of Orioles starters not named Brandon Young, kind of a mixed bag of a season so far. Tonight, the equally perplexing Shane Baz, who was in cruise mode last time out before hitting a pothole caused by a blown out of base paths call in Toronto. And yes, it's been decreed by Major League Baseball. The umpires did indeed mess that call up this past Sunday. But as a wise baseball man once said, you can't chew on yesterday's breakfast. Onward and hopefully upward we go, with Baz being opposed by the Padres left-hander Griffin Canning tonight. And when we come back, the City Connect uniforms of tonight are one thing, but there's also a City Connection to be discussed. Three of the first five Padres to the plate tonight will have a link to Charm City. Crab cakes and segues, it's what Maryland does. We'll discuss when we come back on the Orioles Radio Network.
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14: Orioles and San Diego, two Baltimore natives, are in this Padres everyday lineup. We'll see both Gavin Sheets and Jackson Merrill this weekend, but also Manny Machado is back in town. Former Orioles superstar, seven-time All-Star, but lately may as well be up there swinging a Toblerone, the worst batting average of any big league regular at 172. Josh Lewin with you, and to hear the Padres people tell it, to hear Manny himself trying to explain it, a quote from, of all things, Shakespeare's King Lear sums it up. Trying to do better, oft we mar what's well. Machado spent his offseason with Aaron Judge's personal hitting coach, making some tweaks, and now he's discovered maybe he should have just left well enough alone. He is dead last in the majors in batting average. His OPS ranks out of the top 150. Still, his body of work is rock solid, and it caught the attention of at least one current Baltimore Oriole. Blaze Alexander was a huge fan of Manny from back in the, well, let's call him the J.J. Hardy days.
26: His crazy arm strength across the infield. I mean, just how he played, man. He played, you know, played with swagger, had a, you know, unreal arm, and that's kind of, yeah, you know, I kind of idolize him for that, you know.
27: His first year in Baltimore and in the big leagues, you were basically, what, 13 years old-ish, right? I mean, so was this someone you're thinking to yourself, like, okay, I want to grow up to be that guy?
26: Yeah, I mean, definitely somewhat like him, you know what I mean? You know, definitely, you know, I mean, definitely on the defensive end, you know, again, in school, I'd be on YouTube looking up best defensive highlights, and, you know, you always see his plays over there at third base, and, special player, man. I was there for his, you know, I played him when he got his 2,000th hit, so that was kind of a cool moment. I didn't even know that milestone was coming up, and then stadium was going nuts, you know, they put it up on the board, and I was just like, you know, it's pretty cool to, you know, obviously be watching that guy, you know, at a young age and, you know, trying to kind of model my, you know, defensive game after him. And then, you know, just being there for, you know, that moment was pretty special.
27: Have you had a chance to meet him and profess your man crush on him?
26: No, I wouldn't say no man crush or nothing, man. Just, you know, just a really solid ball player who, you know, I think most guys, you know, even in this locker room, you know, look up to. And, you want to be like those guys.
14: Another couple homecomings besides Manny this weekend. Jackson Merrill, the former Severna Park star, is back in Baltimore. And batting fifth in their lineup, Gavin Sheets, the son of Larry, the former Gilman Greyhound, says he used to do what you're doing right now, which is listening to the Orioles on the radio.
0: Oh, man, it was every night. I can remember my dad would be giving baseball lessons, and then we'd drive home around 8:39, and we'd listen to the Orioles radio all the way home every night. And that's how I grew up, and the Orioles were a big part of growing my love for baseball, and especially here in Camden Yards. And I never take it for granted coming back home.
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0: Yeah, I always took it for granted playing in Chicago for all these years because we had to come here. And then you go to San Diego and you play in the West Coast, and you know, we didn't get to come here last year, and you really miss it. So getting back here this year and seeing family and friends are at the game, and it's more important just getting back to the stadium. It's always fun.
2: Last one for you. You and your dad, how competitive are you today? Do you guys, you're playing Monopoly, whatever?
0: Oh, yeah. We're extremely competitive, especially on the golf course and doing stuff like that. So, the competition runs deep, and it's always good getting back here and seeing it.
2: Man, thank you. Good luck.
0: Yeah.
2: Great chat. Thank you.
14: Great catching up with Gavin Sheets. And when we return, Brett Hollander's back with the Manager's Show. Craig Albernaz speaking about this coming weekend and what went so right last night. That's next on the Orioles Radio Network.
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11: First of three against the San Diego Padres at Camden Yards, and we're with Orioles manager Craig Albernaz and Albie Pete Alonso. The home runs to right, the home runs to center, and then the one last night, 440 feet later. I've seen a lot of baseball here, and very few go there.
13: Yeah, that was really impressive. From the view I had, I thought it had a chance to go in the third deck with the way he hit it. But, Pete, that was such a big home run. It was great to see him to run around second base, being ready on the first pitch, being ready for the first pitch slider or sweeper, whatever it was. And for him to be able to put a good swing on it and drive that far was really impressive.
1: Stupid question for the rest of us humans out there. Where does that power come from for someone like Alonso?
13: Yeah, it's a lot there. Like, it's obviously he's a big, strong dude. He's very in tune with his swing and how he sequences his body and how everything works. So, yes, you need to have just a sheer brute strength to do that, but also having your body work together in sequence to maximize that power and also the ability to hit it on the barrel, right? And I think that's where what gets lost in the bat speed component and everything. You still have to hit the ball in the barrel. And to be able for him to just not swing that hard, but being able to move how he does in the box and then also get barrel to it is what makes him hit the ball that far.
1: These days, you have some tough lineup decisions to make. You might go through periods during the year where it's a little easier to write down names on the lineup card, but right now, every day, who's playing? Is it Blaze Alexander? Is it Kobe Mayo? Is it Jackson Holiday? It's one of those good problems, though.
13: It's a great problem to have, you know, even in the outfield with, you know, you got Leody, Kowser, T.O. starting to swing the bat well. So it's great problems to have. And now with the weather being like it is right now and the heat and how hot it is, and, you know, these guys sweat a ton. So, you know, these 3 days is going to be very mindful of everyone, how they're feeling, their workload. And like you said, now with our guys really clicking right now, it's easier to get guys days off and get them off their feet and give them spells.
1: When the opposing team has Mason Miller looming in the bullpen, does that change the way you manage a game?
13: No, that doesn't change. I mean, I think I never said this out loud, but, you know, the ultimate goal that we're trying to do is, like, you want to beat the starter, right? You want to beat the starter that you're facing. And it's really tough to do that. It's a challenge in itself. But also, the way teams' bullpens are constructed nowadays, like, it's really tough, you know, to come from behind, which guys have shown to do. But when you have a force like Mason Miller, we're going to be able to, you know, to get to the starter, grind him out, and, you know, get some runs across the board.
1: The good news for Shane Boz, last year he pitched outdoor in Tampa, Florida. So it can't be any worse than that at George Steinbrenner Field.
13: Yeah, he should be used to it. But, you know, Shane's been great as of late, and, you know, look forward to watching him go out and compete tonight.
1: Orioles skipper Craig Albernez, good luck against San Diego.
13: Thanks, brother. Good to see you.
1: Good to see you. More still to come in the pregame show on the Orioles Radio Network.
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14: Well, the O's in tonight with a modest two-game win streak, keeping them 2 games out of a wild card spot. The Bats are waking up with the team rolling a 7 each of these last two ballgames. Josh Lewin with you. It's San Diego at Baltimore. Used to be a football thing. Sadly, the game in which Steve Smith tore his Achilles was with the Chargers here in town, which brings us, I suppose, to our injury report brought to you by Orthopedic Associates of Central Maryland, a division of CAO. Have injuries that can take you out of the game? Visit mdbonedocs.com. Dylan Beavers hit off what's called a velocity machine down in Sarasota today, so he's inching closer. Ryan Helsley will pitch again for AAA Norfolk tomorrow after yesterday's scoreless inning in game one of a doubleheader. Ryan allowing a hit, struck out all three of the other batters he faced. The next box to check will be back-to-back outings before the O's deem him ready for reinstatement. So if all goes well, that could be sometime during the upcoming West Coast road trip. For now, it's the West Coast coming east. The participants in what the locals back on the West Coast call the Eddie Vedder Cup, San Diego and Seattle. The latter, the hometown of the Pearl Jam frontman, the latter, or I guess the former, where the music scene, where he blossomed in the 90s, obviously. So the Padres are in, the Mariners are out. The Padres have Griffin Canning, the right-hander, on the mound. 9.49 career ERA against the Orioles. He's given up 8 home runs the 6 times he's faced him. The O's, as we mentioned, are really starting to sting the ball, so hopefully a 2-game win streak will funnel into a 3 before this night is done. When we come back, more to tell you, including the starting lineups for this one right here on the Orioles Radio Network.
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9: And welcome to it. Thank you so much for being with us. Brett Hollander, Josh Lewin, and Alec Hildebeidel. Oriole Park at Camden Yards. Game one of three between the Orioles and the Padres. It's a carbon copy as far as weather from last night. It is hot, it is steamy, and the ball should be flying here at the ballpark tonight. Today's field conditions are brought to you by our friends at Pro Lawn Plus, delivering home run lawns all season long. The Orioles have Shane Baz on the mound. He's been really good as of late. He was dominating, and he was really efficient in Toronto, Ontario through five innings with a comfortable lead. But we know the story. Things got derailed quite quickly. A leadoff home run, an error by Gunnar Henderson, and then the wheels completely came off the bus after a missed call on a weird base running play involving Brandon Valenzuela, the batter, and the base runner Ernie Clement, where Ernie Clement was deemed safe at second base in what should have been called a double play ball when Clement went out of the base pass. Now, it got worse from there for Shane Baz, and after the game, he spoke about that moment and outing.
11: You know, that wasn't really what killed me.
9: Play ball when Clement went out of the base pass. Now, it got worse from there for Shane Baz, and after the game, he spoke about that moment and outing.
11: You know, that wasn't really what killed me. What killed me was the next two at-bats. I think I was a little bit predictable, and I think that's what ultimately, you know, is what caused the big inning. The only reason that I'm not going to talk about that play is because I will get fined. So that's the only reason.

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